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7: 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Welcome to the program. 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
12: 888-971-SAGE, 888-971-7243. I am Larry Elder. We are Salem News Channel. We're going to talk about what happened last night in Dallas at the midterm convention. There are lots of predictions that nobody would show up. It'd be a big flop. From what I can tell, it was a packed house. The media was there. Predictions of it being a flop turned out to be dead wrong. Once again, Donald John Trump was underestimated. And by the way, if the Republicans end up retaining control of the House and the Senate, half the country is going to be on suicide watch. Because once again, Donald Trump has been underestimated. All this stuff about how Republicans are going to get whacked in the midterms. You would think maybe Donald Trump would just kind of huddle up, stay in the White House, and just weather the storm. That's not how this man rolls. This midterm convention was his idea. He last night said he's going to be campaigning in something like 30-some close races. But I thought that the Republicans didn't want him anywhere near them because his numbers were so bad. I've never seen anybody this confident. What did Mark call him? The most corrupt, the most unethical? What was the word he used, Mr. McConnell? Something like that. Immoral, something to that effect. Have you ever seen a president this accessible to the media? this willingness, this willing to take questions from people who think like Mark, which is how much of the media thinks. Much of the media despises this man. Yet here he is, day after day after day, putting himself in front of these people who despise him and taking questions. Who does that? ABC's longtime reporter Ann Compton, when she retired, she talked about two occasions in which Barack Obama was very angry at us. She said both were off the record, including one was a profanity-laced tirade. You know what Obama was mad about? He was mad, according to her, because the media, in his view, did not appreciate how difficult it was for him to handle some of the foreign policy challenges that he's been handling. And her reaction was, when asked, did he have a point? She said, well, I'm sure he thought he did, but when you don't give us access so we can't figure out what's going on, I'm paraphrasing, you get what you get. In Trump's case, full access. One of these MSNBC hosts said she called him, had his number, he picked up, and he was angry at her, and he said, go F yourself. And people laughed when she told that story. To me, the interesting thing was she had his phone number and he picked up. How many left-wing, we hate your guts journalists have the phone number of a Republican president? And the Republican president being willing to pick up the phone? Isn't this amazing? I know you hate him, but his work ethic is beyond belief. All the things he's doing. I've been doing talk radio for over 30 years. And generally speaking, when I go to bed at night, I have a pretty good idea of what kind of things I'm going to be talking about the next day. Not with this administration. So many things are going on, whether it's DOGE, whether it's going after fraud, whether it's renaming the Gulf of Mexico, the Gulf of America, whether it's his challenge on birthright citizenship, whether it's his challenge on getting rid of illegal aliens who have been let in for the last 4 years. You name it, this man is just firing on all cylinders. And has members of an administration more talented, more driven than any I've ever seen. I mean, some of these people are superstars. Scott Bessent, superstar. Steve Miller is superstar. Tom Holman, come on. Pete Hegseth, I know you hate him, but he's a superstar. People that are good on television, good on their feet. Caroline Leavitt. I met her about a year or two before she became press secretary. We did a radio show together. She was amazing. Superstar. Was there any press secretary the like of her during the 4 years of Biden? Biden had two different ones, Jen Psaki and Jean-Pierre. Were they the equivalent of Caroline Leavitt, who had to deal with hostility when Jen Psaki and Karine Jean-Pierre did not have to deal with the hostile press? Come on. Here's what Ann Compton said, and pay attention to why she said that Obama was upset. Number 77.
5: I have seen in the last year Barack Obama really angry twice. Both were off the record times. One profanity-laced, where he thought the press was making too much of scandals that he didn't think were scandals. Another where he took us to task for not understanding the limits he has with foreign policy and the way he's dealing with the Middle East and Iraq and Afghanistan. And I don't find him apologetic, but I find him willing to stand up to the press and look him in the eye, even though it was off the record, and just give us hell.
9: Does he have a point?
5: From his point of view, he may, but we cover what we are allowed to cover. And when policy decisions and presidents are inaccessible and don't take questions from the press on a regular basis, I think they reap what they sow.
12: When they're not willing to take questions from us on a regular basis, they reap what they sow. You cannot say that about this man. I've never seen the like of it. How many press conferences has he had? Improv-

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2: This convention, which had never been held. Republicans have never held a midterm convention. In fact, I don't think anybody ever held one. I know Republicans never did. And his numbers are bad, and people are concerned about the war and concerned about gas prices. Will anybody show up? They're charging $25,000 a seat. Is anybody going to show up? Elected officials are not going to show up. Not sure this is smart. Seemed like a good idea at the time, one said, but then, I don't know. The man spoke for over an hour and a half, often went off script and said hysterical things. Talked about the Luka trade. Dallas Mavericks star ended up going to the Lakers. He said, you're probably still mad about that. And he just did a riff on that. I mean, who says stuff like that? It was hysterical. And he talked about James Tallarico, whom we refer to as Tallarico. I mean, it was hysterical. He's not presidential. No, he's not. And you're going to miss him. He also talked, as you know, about the $5,000 for every adult U.S. citizen in the event that Republicans retain control of the House and the Senate. All of this and more, stick around. From Focus Features and the acclaimed director of Captain Phillips and Jason Bourne comes The Uprising, starring Andrew Garfield.
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3: 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Save money. Now, this midterm convention last night, Trump offered a $5,000 dividend for every adult should the Republicans retain control of the House and the Senate. Oh, my goodness! Donald Trump is bribing voters. He's paying voters off. Here's Joe Biden. Number 76.
4: One state can chart the course, not just for the next 4 years, but for the next generation. By electing John and the Reverend, you can make an immediate difference in your own lives, the lives of the people all across this country, because their election will put an end to the block in Washington, that $2,000 stimulus check. That money that will go out the door immediately. Tell people who are in real trouble. Think about what it will mean to your lives. Putting food on the table. Paying rent. Paying your mortgage. Paying down the credit card. Paying the phone bill, the gas bill, the electric bill. Just look around. Millions of people in this country out of work through no fault of their own. No fault of their own. They're struggling.
3: $2,000 if we elect Warnock and Ossoff? Number 63.
5: Because we've done so well, and because our country is making so much money, that only I can make this promise to you. And here is my promise. If the Republicans win the House of Representatives and the United States Senate, both of them, because of our economic tremendous economic success, like in history we've never had anything like what's happening, but because of our tremendous strength and success economically, I will issue a dividend to every adult citizen in the United States of America for $5,000. But the only condition on the payment of this dividend that we're going to be making, so it's $5,000 to every adult. The only caveat I have is that the dividend that we're making must be spent in the United States of America. We don't want you. We don't want you going to Canada to spend the money. We don't want you going to China, to Germany. You got to spend the money in the United States of America. In other words, if the Republicans win, if you win, we might not win. The reason the Democrats can't do that is because they don't do tariffs. They don't take in money All they know is poverty and how to ruin our country. But we're making a fortune. So if the Republicans win, you win with us and you get $5,000. It will be called the Trump dividend. We'll call it the Trump dividend.
3: Now, say what you will. Did he look like he was suffering from dementia? This is the governor of Illinois, J.B. Pritzker, number 56.
6: What I have to say to that is, this is the president who ran in 2024 and told you that on day one he was going to lower prices, he was going to end forever wars, and what do you know, he's done neither. In fact, he's done the opposite. Prices have gone up since he took office, and of course we're in this endless war in Iran. He can't stop it, does not know what he's doing, and after complaining about Joe Biden's age, he himself, President Trump that is suffering from dementia, and I think we can all see that. So I think that that's what I would say about whatever he's promising for the future, you know he never delivers.
3: Suffering from dementia, and I think we can all see that. Really? Is he tripping on stairs? He's going up Air Force One? Is he tripping on sandbags on stages? Is he walking into walls and doors? Is he having to be let off the stage by a handler? Is he staying in the basement of the White House because he's afraid to make a mistake? What an insulting, insidious, almost pathologically hateful thing to say. Here's the Secretary of Treasury, Scott Bessent, number 50.
7: And tonight it summons us to honor the inheritance of our first 250 years by meeting the obligations of the next. Our obligation begins by making this country work again for the very people who sustain it. We know how hard you work every day for your families, and I can tell you, no one works harder for you. No one fights harder for you, and no president has asked his team and of himself to put American families back at the center of the American economy than Donald J. Trump.
3: But he's suffering from dementia. I think anybody can see that. J.B. Pritzker also said this about the Republican Party, number 57.
6: This bizarre Republican midterm convention here can't paper over the fact that Republicans have done nothing to earn your vote. Nothing Republicans say over the next 2 days is going to change how clinically deranged and out of touch the GOP has become.
3: Clinically deranged and out of touch, says a member of a party of which the governor of California belongs, and won't say whether biological men ought not be competing against biological women. But Republicans are deranged and out of touch. Candidates like James, the president referred to him as Talafrico. There are six genders. Deranged and out of touch. Debbie Wasserman Schultz has condemned Hassan Piker by name. It took Hakeem Jeffries a while to do it, but he finally did it. And a handful of others. But the man who's running for Senate in Michigan, Abdul El Sayed, has not condemned Hassan Piker by name. A man who said that America deserved 9/11, and later on then said it was inappropriate or used inappropriate words, but he never said, "I am sorry." And a number of Democrats believe that what happened on 9/11 is our fault. We brought it on because of our foreign policy. But we're deranged and out of touch, says a guy who's president over 4 years before Trump allowed in a minimum of 15 to 20 million illegal aliens. Are you kidding me? Don't leave town. Larry Elder.
1: 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Hugh Hewitt explains what the midterms are all about.
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2: A fact to a toe-tag liberal is like daylight to a vampire. Here's Larry Elder.
3: 888-971-7243, 888-971-SAGE, Larry Elder, Salem News Channel. RNC Chairman Joe Gruters opened up the event last night in Dallas, number 58.
13: Are you excited to be here in the great state of Texas? Let me hear you. Are we ready to win in November? Take a look around this room. Americans have traveled from every corner of this country to be here. I want to give a big shout out to my home state of Florida. Let's hear it for Florida. Do we love President Trump? Because this isn't just another convention. This is history in the making. For the first time ever, Republicans have come together for a convention dedicated to one mission: defying history. We didn't come to Dallas to talk about winning. We came here to do it. This November, Republicans are going to grow our majorities and continue America's common sense conservative revolution. And after traveling this country, meeting with volunteers, candidates, and grassroots leaders, I could tell you, Republicans are ready to win.
3: The reports of this being a disaster turn out to be, well, a disaster. This is Political. Headline: Republicans aren't exactly flocking to Trump's midterm convention. One battleground member said, quote, "I can't control what the president's going to say at this convention, but I can control where I'm at." Political survey of more than 70 GOP candidates and members revealed that most either do not plan to attend or are still weighing whether to go. Dozens more declined to share their plans. The Guardian, which is a left-wing British paper. Headline: Republican midterm convention will be Trumpist pageantry at the party's own risk. Second paragraph: it seemed like a good idea at the time. Success is far from guaranteed. The made-for-TV spectacle clashes directly with two opening games of the American football season. A political website survey of more than 70 Republican candidates and members found 45 either do not plan on going to Dallas or are still thinking about it. Some cited prior commitments. Others balked at the $25,000 price of attending. That was The Guardian. People magazine. Headline: Republicans are reportedly skipping Trump's midterm convention where entry costs $25,000. Axios, which is also left-wing. Vulnerable Republicans get a $25,000 convention pass. But the run-up has been rocky, with lawmakers grumbling about logistics and balking at the price tag. End of quote. Number 69.
5: With your support, we will make our nation stronger, safer, richer, freer, and greater than it has ever been before. That's what's happening. You know that's what's happening. I wish that fake news would report it. There they are. Boy, that's a lot of fake news. That's a lot of fake news. You have to remember, when we originally announced this 8 weeks ago, they said, who's going to go to a midterm convention? That's never going to. This place is packed. And not only is this packed, this is a big arena. Not only is this packed, but you have an equal number of people standing outside. If anybody would like to give up their seat or whatever, if they're standing or if they have a seat, would anybody like to raise your hand and give?
3: 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Hear Charlie tell his own story from starting Turning Point USA in his parents' garage to becoming one of the most influential conservative voices of his generation. Featuring Mike Gallagher, Larry O'Connor, Alex Marlowe, and me, with rare archival audio, including Charlie's first interview with Dennis Prager at just 22 years old. Faith over fear, the Charlie Kirk story. Tonight at 8 p.m. Eastern on Salem News Channel. Tonight, 8 p.m. Eastern on Salem News Channel. We come back. Hassan Piker said Americans don't care about 9/11. They may say they care, but they really don't. 888-971-SAGE. Do not leave.
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3: 888-971-SAGE, 888-971-7243. I'm Larry Elder. We are Salem News Channel. Bad news. John Fetterman recorded a video for this convention last night, and Democrats, well, they're not pleased. Number 46.
18: Republicans in Dallas. Yes, I'm Senator John Fetterman, Pennsylvania. Yes, I'm a Democrat. Why am I here talking to you today? Because, well, I'm a common sense Democrat. I'm always going to stand with America. I'm always going to reject the extremes in socialism and that anti-American way of life. Dave McCormick is the kind of senator that gets the job done, and he's going to fight for Pennsylvania. I'm proud to count him as my friend. Right back over my shoulder, that's the iconic U.S. Steel Mill. And that's exactly the kind of thing that will work together and will work with President Trump to fight and defend the steel way of life right here in the Steel Valley. I have this opportunity to introduce this great American, a great senator. And yes, he's in a different party, but I'm proud to count him as my great friend. So for everybody in Dallas, I'm here to...
3: Yikes. Yikes. Now... Despite the president's supposed unpopularity, even CNN's Jake Tapper is admitting that the races in Michigan and Maine are a lot tighter than they ought to be given the president's supposed unpopularity. Number 52.
19: Calling it Trumpapalooza, of course, is a bit of a gamble for those Republicans facing tight races because Trump is not popular, and neither is his war with Iran, and neither is the rising cost of living. To name a few things, that hasn't really put voters in a palooza-type mood. Democrats are trying to capitalize on that discontent by holding competing events down in Texas with the goal of drawing attention to Trump's unpopularity. But Democrats aren't exactly in the clear either in some of the key races. CNN has some brand new polling out today in two of the most important Senate races this year. The contest in Michigan between Democrat Abdul El-Sayed and former Republican Congressman Mike Rogers, no clear leader. And the contest in Maine between Democrat Troy Jackson and Republican Senator Susan Collins, no clear leader. Both races right now within the margin of error. Clear toss-ups with less than 2 months to go. You'd think theoretically with such an unpopular president, the Democrats would be overwhelmingly in the lead, but they are not.
3: You think theoretically, given the unpopularity of the president, they'd be overwhelmingly in the lead, but they're not. No thanks to you. Remember when Trump lost the 2020 election, or the 2020 election didn't go his way? Jake Tapper. To paraphrase President Ford, for many Americans, our long national nightmare is over, only for the man to come back 4 years later again, underestimated. The big issue, of course, is affordability. And the Energy Secretary Wright was on Bloomberg News and said, you know, what exactly did the Biden administration do to make gas prices cheaper? Number 53.
20: The bigger problem is refining capacity. Under the Biden administration, they closed over a dozen refineries in the U.S. Gavin Newsom has closed two more large ones in the last 12 months in California. We're rowing the other direction. We're going to expand American refining capacity. I think we'll see gasoline prices go down in the coming weeks.
3: The president teed off on the fake news last night. I think it was Barbara Bush once who said, I'm surprised whenever any Republican wins because the media are so against us. We've talked about the coverage of ABC, NBC, CBS by Media Research Center. Well over 90% of the news covering Donald Trump, ABC, NBC, CBS, negative. Saw one poll that said only 3-4% of reporters covering national politics, 3-4% call themselves Republicans. 3-4%, which is about the same percentage of Ivy League professors who call themselves conservative or somewhat conservative. So academia, media, Hollywood, and big tech, with the exception of Elon Musk, all anti-Republican, all anti-Trump. And you're shocked at the divide between how Republicans perceive the economy versus how Democrats perceive the economy. This is Secretary of Treasury Scott Bessent, number 51.
7: Under this president, more Americans are working than ever before. The private sector has added over 1 million jobs, U.S. manufacturing is roaring back at its fastest pace in years. Companies are investing trillions to build and expand across the United States. And just like in President Trump's first term, the bottom 25% of earners are seeing the biggest wage increases. President Trump has turned this country around once before, and he's doing it again. The president's plan was never just a tax cut. Never just a tax cut. His economic program is bolstered by trade deals and deregulation. And tonight, a new industrial supercycle is moving from investment into production, blueprints to paychecks. Everything from GDP to factory payrolls is firing up.
3: Hassan Piker continues to be the gift that keeps on giving. Here's what he said about 9/11, number 72.
4: It's very clear that right now, most people in the United States of America, even like older conservatives, they don't necessarily care about 9/11. They'll lie to you if you were to call them out on this issue. They'd be like, how dare you say such a thing? Of course we do. Shut the up, right? They would lie to you easily, and maybe even lie to themselves.
3: That's just demonic. 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
8: This bizarre Republican midterm convention here can't paper over the fact that Republicans have done nothing to earn your vote. Nothing Republicans say over the next 2 days is going to change how clinically deranged and out of touch the GOP has become.
3: 888-971-SAGE, 888-971-7243. I am Larry Elder. We are Salem News Channel. We're going to continue covering the unprecedented Republican midterm convention last night in Dallas. Tonight is a second night. James Tallarico, who's running for Senate in Texas, apparently has rethought the idea that there are six genders. And Gavin Newsom said it was Barack Obama who gave him the green light to gerrymander California. All of this and more coming up. Clinically deranged and out of touch, says the governor of Illinois. Here is Daria Lisa Avila Chevalier, who is the Democrat House candidate and will very likely win the primary. Here's what she said about black socialism. Number 30.
9: I think with DSA specifically, something that I'm very excited to do is to build black socialism within, you know, the caucuses of DSA. And something that my team and I were very intentional about were making sure that we weren't just talking about socialism broadly, that we were talking about the legacy of socialism in our district, right? A legacy of black socialism, of Latino socialism, that focused on racial justice as economic justice, right?
3: Wants to bring back black socialism. I've talked to a lot of lefties of all races in my career. I can't recall a single time I heard somebody say they want to bring back black socialism. Abdul El Sayed, number 36.
10: This country was built on the opposition to tyranny. The idea that nobody should be able to take over your street, tell you what to think, make you fear the arm of government itself. If we're serious about government of the people, by the people, and for the people, if we're serious about a constitutional republic, then we've also got to get serious about the idea that ICE has no place here. It cannot be reformed. It cannot be retrained. It needs to be abolished.
3: Yes. So we're going to abolish ICE. And this is Tallarico in September 2020 saying he wants to dismantle capitalism. Number 22.
13: The multifaceted threat of a climate crisis, an economic crisis, and a social justice crisis, I think that kind of New Deal effort would be the only approach to start to address all three in a thoughtful and meaningful way.
26: Good for you, Jim.
27: Thank you very much. The second question, communities of color receive the most harm from the impacts of climate change, and yet...
13: I'm so thankful that young activists have really drawn the link between climate change and white supremacy and capitalism in our country, and I think only ending the ways that all three of those oppressive systems work together are we going to be able to begin the process of dismantling them.
3: Dismantling capitalism. Wow. Don't leave town.
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0: With SRN News, I'm Mary Rose. The U.S. says it's holding talks with the Iran-backed Houthi rebels.
2: Iraq says attacks on a key Saudi oil pipeline were launched from its territory. The Saudi Foreign Ministry blames the attacks on several drones that came from Iraq. An Iraqi commander was fired. President Trump says he thinks Iran is responsible.
5: They're on the balls of their feet right now, but I think they are. They've been in charge of that for a while.
2: The Houthis have said they are only targeting neighboring Saudi Arabia's shipping. I'm Ed Donahue.
0: President Trump is in Ireland, where he met with leaders ahead of a major weekend golf tournament. Meeting with the Irish Prime Minister earlier today in Dublin, the president said he would love to see a united Ireland. The president added that he thinks it's going to happen eventually. This is SRN News.
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16: 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The morning of September 11, 2001 was stunningly beautiful. It was a promising day as it started, and yet it would end as a day of horror that would be indelibly etched into the American psyche. Those beautiful skies carried mass murder and terror. Through those skies flew airliners turned into massive bombs, carrying human passengers who were exploded into dust. The sight of the airliners flown into the twin towers of the World Trade Center, smoke rising from the Pentagon, and then the towers burning and twisting and falling. All of it was shown on television screens over and over again. Americans were shocked and declared that the world would never look the same again. The 25th anniversary of 9/11 demands serious moral reflection. Sadly, the anniversary also underlines massive questions about America's role in the world, about the war on terror, and about the stark moral realities of our times. We know this. We need to pray. May God bless, guide, and protect the United States of America.
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19: Welcome to This Week on Capitol Hill, your insider's guide to the story shaping Washington and the world. I'm your host, Tony Perkins. 25 years after the day that changed America.
20: Today, our fellow citizens, our way of life, our very freedom came under attack in a series of deliberate and deadly terrorist acts. These acts of mass murder were intended to frighten our nation into chaos and retreat, but they have failed. Our country is strong. A great people has been moved to defend a great nation.
19: That was then President George W. Bush. We remember the lives lost, the courage displayed, and the promise to never forget. But have we retained the lessons we learned? Newsmax Chief Washington Correspondent James Rosen joins me to examine America's response and our readiness for the next threat. Meanwhile, President Donald Trump links the end to the war with Iran to November's elections.
21: I think the war will end immediately after the election.
22: Because
21: they can't hold out any longer. They're desperate to try and affect the election so that we can get a nice, weak group of people in there and leave them alone and let them have their nuclear weapon. All they want is a nuclear weapon.
19: So what will it take to end the conflict? Congressman and combat veteran Scott Perry joins us. Plus, Republicans rally in Dallas with control of Congress on the line.
26: In 55 days, Americans will be going to the polls in one of the most important elections in our country's history. Your vote will decide whether our country stumbles at the starting gate of the next 250 years or surges forward and never, ever looks back.
19: Indiana Congresswoman Aaron Halchin, a member of the Republican leadership team, joins us on the Republican strategy and the president's proposed $5,000 payments to Americans. And Louisiana returns to federal court in its fight against abortion drugs by mail. Attorney General Liz Merle explains what's at stake for mothers, unborn children, and the Bayou State's pro-life protections. Then, my thoughts on what it means to remember September the 11th and whether we've forgotten the lessons we learned. All of that and more coming up on This Week on Capitol Hill.
28: Today's edition of This Week on Capitol Hill is being presented by AARP.
19: That That was then President George W. Bush speaking to first responders at Ground Zero on September the 14th, 2001. 25 years ago this week, terrorists attacked America on our own soil, killing nearly 3,000 people in New York, at the Pentagon, and near Shanksville, Pennsylvania. The attacks reshaped our national security, our foreign policy, and the country itself. A quarter century later, the question is not simply whether we remember the tragedy, but whether we remember its lessons. Joining us now to discuss this is James Rosen, Chief Washington Correspondent for Newsmax. James, welcome back to This Week on Capitol Hill.
1: Tony, great to be with you on a somber anniversary.
19: So let me ask you this. What do you remember most vividly about September the 11th, and how has America's understanding of that day changed over the last 25 years?
1: Well, I was personally affected. My parents lived in downtown Manhattan, not far from the Trade Center. They were in their early 60s at that point. They went downstairs after the first plane hit to go see the damage. They were holding each other's hands when they watched the second plane strike, and they ran for their lives. They were evacuated to New Jersey with the clothes on their backs. They were basically bombed out of their neighborhood. They weren't able to get back into their building for another 8 weeks, and only then because they had a friend on the NYPD so they could just collect medications. And I was struggling to reach them all day. I was a White House correspondent for Fox News on that day. I was originally assigned that day to follow the to cover the continuing saga of Chandra Levy and Gary Condit, if you remember that story. I got a page on a pager telling me to head to the Department of Transportation because a plane had struck the World Trade Center. And like everyone else, I thought, well, it must be a small Cessna gone awry. By the time I got to DOT, my producer welcomed me into a truck and said, James, this is the worst thing I've ever seen. And at that point, I was told by the assignment desk, go to 17th and Constitution, downtown Washington, D.C. They said there's reports of smoke over there. That turned out to be the smoke from the Pentagon. And when we verified that, they said, go to the Pentagon. And by that point, we weren't moving around so well. A fan actually took a photograph of me sitting in the Fox News truck looking dejected and waiting for my next move. I finally got to the Sitco station, which became the sort of place where all the media camped out. It had a view of the Pentagon in the back. And when I finally got there, Fox said to me, go home. You're going to go to the White House. You're going to be there at 4 a.m. tomorrow, which I was. Gosh, I don't know if this is worth telling, but I went to the supermarket because at that point you didn't know how many casualties there were, what still awaited us. And I figured I should stock up. And I went into this checkout line. There's a young African-American lady who was the cashier. Just to make conversation, I said to her, crazy day, huh? And she said to me, mm-hmm. And you know who's looking on all this and laughing? I said, who? And she said, George Bush. And I was struck by this. I said, why do you think that he would have any interest in the murder of 10,000 of his countrymen, which is at that time the kind of casualty figures we were still throwing around? And unbeknownst to me, people behind me online were paying attention, and a woman who looked like a housewife or what have you, waiting on to be checked out of the groceries, said to this woman, how dare you say such a thing? Defend your statement. And within a minute, the manager for this supermarket had swooped in, removed the young lady who was the cashier, and replaced her with someone else. And it was clear from that moment how this was going to cause divisions at home. I was back at the White House at 4 a.m. on September 12, 2001. And I said on the air on that morning that the place felt different to me. And, you know, I was at the White House yesterday. It still feels different to me, Tony.
19: What are the lessons that we have learned and the lessons we've forgotten?
1: We tend to condemn. I think history has condemned as a mistake of the decision by President Bush and Vice President Cheney after they succeeded in toppling the Taliban from power in Afghanistan and thereby stripping al-Qaeda of the safe haven that that terror network had enjoyed in Afghanistan. They then embarked on the Iraq War. History condemns that as a mistake. It is undeniable that those two men, working in a crisis mode, if you will, and in uncharted waters, if you will, fashioned the national security architecture that has served to prevent the recurrence of a similar mass casualty attack on the U.S. homeland in the quarter century since 9/11. And I think they deserve historical credit for how they responded to the crisis. George W. Bush in particular was widely mocked in 2001 as a mangler of the English language. Remember, strategery and misunderestimated. But I happen to think that in the immediate aftermath of 9/11, and we might say that that is a period that ran from the collapse of the towers, let's say, to October 7, when we commenced our bombing operations in Afghanistan, this supposedly inept communicator rose to his moment in history and used public rhetoric in a variety of communication settings, both in impromptu remarks like the bullhorn segment that you showed, but also in set pieces. For example, his remarks, his speech at the National Islamic Center in Washington, where he urged people not to attack women who wear the cover in supermarkets. He said, that's not the America I know. Even his pitching of a perfect strike at Yankee Stadium. In a variety of ways, George W. Bush used public rhetoric and communications to help keep our country together at what was a period of unprecedented

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2: Of Al-Qaeda were taking flight training lessons here in the United States, but only learning how to take off the planes and not land them, and that those two data points would never be merged by the system. It was as if there was an outcry saying, we have been shoveling giant sums of cash into the mouth of Big Brother for how many decades? Why isn't Big Brother doing its job here? Today, the idea that one of those hijackers could be flagged by all those red alert systems that they were, in fact, flagged by and still get on that plane is unthinkable. So the intelligence has improved. I think, you know, we're ready for a variety of threats.
3: James Rosen, always great to see you. 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
3: 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We're back with more after this.
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4: Welcome back to This Week on Capitol Hill. On Tuesday, U.S. forces destroyed five Iranian oil tankers after what American officials described as repeated Iranian attacks on U.S. warships. Iran responded by launching missiles toward American forces in Jordan and claiming attacks on 10 vessels near the Strait of Hormuz. At the same time, Iran-backed Houthi forces have expanded their attacks on Saudi Arabia, increasing the threat to shipping near both the Strait of Hormuz and the Bab el-Mandeb, with both major Middle Eastern maritime choke points under pressure. Oil prices have climbed above $100 a barrel. Joining us now to discuss this, Congressman Scott Perry. He serves on the House Foreign Affairs Committee and the House Permanent Select Committee on Intelligence, and he represents Pennsylvania's 10th Congressional District. He's also a combat veteran who retired from the Pennsylvania Army National Guard, the rank of Brigadier General. General, welcome back to This Week on Capitol Hill. Thanks for joining us.
5: Great to be with you, Tony, and certainly interesting times.
4: It is. So I want to ask you this. What have we seen a strategic change this week in the war between the United States and Iran as we see this calibrated retaliation toward a broader attempt to expand the war, it appears, on behalf of Iran?
5: Yeah, Iran is, they're going to grasp at anything they can, and it should be pretty obvious to everybody that they're hoping to just play this out beyond November 3rd, or at least until November 3rd. The jury's out whether they can do that. But, of course, on our side of the equation, I think it's pretty clear that for every action that Iran takes kinetically, militarily, that there's going to be an overwhelming and a lopsided response, which is going to be devastating to them. And I think the president, obviously loath to be at war, loath to destroy certainly energy infrastructure. But at the same time, if it's going to bring Iran to their knees regarding the Strait of Hormuz, he has to be willing to do it, and he's shown that he is willing to do it.
4: Now, President Trump has suggested that Iran is prolonging the conflict to try and influence the outcome of the midterm elections. Do we have any intelligence or observable evidence that would support that assessment?
5: I think it's just the statements, the public statements from the IRGC and would-be so-called leaders in Iran. It's actually kind of hard to tell exactly who is leading in Iran right now, but those public statements clearly indicate that. And one of the problems is that there are multiple factions in Iran that are all claiming authority, so there are some that want to get out of the war that are seeing the economic damage, want to save what's left of their country. But unfortunately, the ones that have their control of the forces of ballistic missiles or conventional munitions, so to speak, that would hit in the strait or ships or whatever, they're on the obviously more radical side, and they're willing just to continue to fight, even if they're not necessarily in charge. The Iranians use what's called a mosaic defense, so it's not necessarily a chain of command directly from the top. Each individual province or canton or county, if you will, with military forces can wage its own attack and its own defenses, and that's what we're dealing with here.
4: So this has gone on much longer than anticipated. At what point does this become a war, and at what point does Congress weigh in?
5: Well, I think that certainly any time that there's going to be, I don't like the term boots on the ground, because those boots are filled with American service members. But anytime there's going to be military uniform personnel on the ground in Iran, I think that that's going to signal that we have gotten to a different stage where absolutely Congress has to be involved and be part of the discussion here. We are not there yet, and I'm not sure we're ever going to get there. But I do think that at some point someone is going to have to walk that ground. I hope it's our partners, so to speak, from the Middle East that are willing to do that, and that's they are the ones that should do that. It's going to be very difficult to bring this regime totally to heel and bring them into Western civilization, so to speak, with an air-only campaign. The economic one might bring them closer, but sooner or later, it's going to have to be finished off by somebody.
4: So how close do we think we are when it comes to the economic squeeze that's being placed on them?
5: Well, that's going to be a daily monitoring thing. Obviously, when your police, your military forces, your security forces aren't being paid, and then obviously the people of Iran are already suffering, but still security forces, armed forces have weapons to kill them with if they rise up. But once there's no allegiance based on payments, based on paychecks, based on economic activity that goes from the regime to individuals willing to carry out murder and security operations, that's where I think we're going to see the tide turn. And we're going to have to monitor that on a day-to-day basis. These things, as you know, Tony, tend to go slow until they go over the cliff, and then they go exceptionally fast.
4: This week, I was speaking with the crown prince in exile from Iran. He was saying that he believes that if the Iranian people, most of whom do not support this regime, had the support and the material needed, that they could provide some of that resistance on the ground.
5: I think you're right about that. And I think the attempt has been made to do that. Unfortunately, I think that those supplies, so to speak, have been diverted by different factions around Iran or on the edges of Iran or even in Iran so that they don't get to the places that they and to the individuals they need to be, certainly not in the quantities that are needed. So it's a very complex thing. And that's where we really need some of our Gulf partners in that region to step up for those kind of things, because they have different relationships, even if it's Pakistan, but certainly some of the other Gulf nations, the UAE, Saudi Arabia, they could aid and assist in this effort more so, and I think uniquely so, where they have a different relationship than the United States of America, even though most of the people in Iran do not support the regime. But there are a lot of people that still have a bad taste in their mouth about America. And so that's what one of the things that makes it difficult for us to conduct those kind of operations.
4: Congressman Perry, we just have about a little over a minute left. You were in Dallas this week for the midterm rally, so to speak, of the RNC and President Trump. Right. The issue of Iran and its impact upon the elections, was that discussed? And do you think the American people understand what's at stake here? Has that been communicated clearly enough to justify, which I believe is there, what America is doing?
5: I don't think it has been over time been clearly articulated. It certainly hasn't been received. The media has not been helpful. So we're going to have to kind of do some of this on our own. It's been attempted, but I think we have fallen short. And instead of the American people blaming the aggressor, Iran, who has shouted death to America, killed Americans, threatened us with nuclear warfare, they're blaming the United States for defending itself. We don't want to be in this war. The president doesn't want to be in this war, but we can't be extorted by Iran. If they can extort us the way they are with the Strait now without nuclear weapons, imagine what it would be like otherwise if they had them. So I think we, A, need to do a better job, but also we could use some honest reporting on behalf of the mainstream media, what's at stake here and who the actual aggressor is. As again, I said, America and President Trump is responding to years, decades and decades of aggression and murder and threats now, credible threats of nuclear warfare against the United States. Simply had to do something about it. None of us like it.
4: Well, that's why I'm here, and that's why you're here. We're letting the American people know.
5: Yeah.
4: Congressman Scott Perry, always great to see you. Thanks for joining me, my friend. All right, folks, stick with us. More from the Republican leadership right after this.
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4: Welcome back to This Week on Capitol Hill. I'm Tony Perkins. Republican leaders gathered in Dallas this week for the party's first midterm convention, seeking to energize voters and protect their narrow House majority. President Trump cast the election as a referendum on his administration and urged Republicans to campaign as though he were on the ballot. With the elections less than 2 months away, Republican leaders are working to define the choice facing voters and build the momentum necessary to retain control of Congress. Joining us now is Congresswoman Erin Houchin. She is a member of the House leadership team, and she serves on the Rules Committee as well as the Budget Committee, and we caught up with her as she's there in Dallas. Congresswoman Houchin, thanks so much for joining us, and welcome to This Week on Capitol Hill.
14: Great to be with you, Tony. Thank you.
4: All right, so give us a sense of what it's been like in Dallas this week.
14: Well, it's been really exciting. It feels like Milwaukee all over again. The president was very excited last night, gave it an epic speech, really fired up this crowd. It has just been really exciting to see a midterm convention, first one ever, and I think it's really going to build momentum into the fall. It's exciting.
4: So let's talk about the message. What is the message that Republicans are hoping to communicate to voters? We're just weeks away from the midterm election.
14: I think it comes down to the fact that Democrats are still fighting Donald Trump, and Republicans are fighting for the American people. It's evident in the Working Families Tax Cuts Act. Wages are up, inflation, wage growth is outpacing inflation. Things are moving in the right direction. We inherited a terrible economy from Joe Biden, still recovering from that. But because of the Working Families Tax Cuts Act, we have no tax on tips, no tax on overtime, tax relief for seniors on Social Security. We have had the average family receiving $3,400 in return, double the child tax credit, Trump accounts. I could go on and on. We are going to continue to build on our success, the success that President Trump has laid out and House Republicans have delivered. We've passed more than almost 900 bills out of the House. Several of those, almost 600, are waiting in the Senate. We have delivered on President Trump's agenda. Me personally, I have voted for the Save America Act 5 times out of the House of Representatives. So we're doing our part. We are eager to keep building on this momentum. And President Trump said it best. We got to get out and vote, because when Republicans show up to vote, we win. When Republicans stay home, Democrats build power.
4: You laid out some successes that this administration and this Congress have been able to achieve. And a lot of those are historic in nature. A lot of them are kind of what the Republicans are always advocating: lower taxes, giving more money back to the American people. At the event this week, the president kind of surprised some in Congress with a proposal of sending a dividend check of $5,000 to every American adult. That kind of is different. It's not a tax credit, or a tax cut. It's a direct payment. How did your colleagues respond to that?
14: I think everyone's responding very positively to that. Of course, me personally, I want as much money to stay in the hands of the American people for them to decide how at best it should be used to care for their families versus giving it to a big government far away to decide for you. So I'm eager to see that, whether that's in a tax refund or a credit or a dividend. More money to the American people to decide how they best to serve their families is a good thing in my book.
4: Democratic Senator John Fetterman made an unexpected video appearance at the convention describing himself as a common sense Democrat who rejects extremism and socialism. What did his appearance say about the voters that both parties are attempting to reach?
14: Well, I've had the tremendous opportunity to interact with Senator Fetterman. I have to admit, I was pleasantly surprised and have been pleasantly surprised by the way that he legislates in the Senate, by working with both sides and staying true to his roots and to that of Pennsylvania voters, and the way that he works with his, the other senator in Pennsylvania, Senator McCormick. So it's been well received. Anytime that Democrats want to come to our side and follow conservative principles, we welcome that. What we don't like is when they talk about being moderate or conservative and they vote like liberals and progressives, which is what we've seen forever with the Democrat Party. We fortunately don't see that with Senator Fetterman, and that's a welcome sign. We hope that more Democrats will start to be more rational. But with the Democrats, Socialists of America running that party and their party platform of letting the illegal immigrants vote, destroying the police, wanting everybody to have free health care, free housing, there does come a cost to that, and it results in scarcity for all of these things. We hope that we will defeat the Democrat Socialists of America, the communists in America, this November. President Trump delivered a strong message last night that what the consequences could be if Republicans aren't successful this November. So the American people should show up. We have got to continue building on this momentum.
4: Yeah, I think Senator Fetterman increasingly is standing alone in the Democratic Party. Congresswoman Halchin, thanks so much for joining us. Appreciate you being with us today.
14: Thank you.
4: All right, folks, stick with us. We're back with some more right after this.
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4: Welcome back to This Week on Capitol Hill. I'm Tony Perkins, your host. Earlier this year, the Fifth Circuit Court of Appeals sided with Louisiana and temporarily blocked the FDA policy allowing mifepristone to be dispensed by mail without medical oversight. Now, the Supreme Court then put that order on hold, allowing mail dispensing to continue while the legal challenge proceeded. Well, on Wednesday, the case returned to the Fifth Circuit for oral arguments. Louisiana argued that the FDA's policy undermines its pro-life laws and imposes cost on the state by enabling out-of-state providers to mail abortion drugs into Louisiana, causing physical harm to women. Joining us now is Louisiana Attorney General Liz Merle, who is leading the charge on this case before the court. Attorney General Merle, welcome to This Week on Capitol Hill. Thanks so much for joining us.
0: Good morning, Tony. How are you?
4: I'm good. So let's talk about this. The three-judge panel focused heavily on this issue of legal standing, which was the same argument we saw before the Supreme Court a couple of years ago, being pushed by the drug manufacturers and others. Specifically, what they were saying was, can Louisiana trace its claimed injuries directly to the FDA's policy? What's the state's clearest arguments on that?
0: Our clearest argument on that was the intent that was expressed by the Biden administration when they pushed this rule out right after Dobbs. I mean, the whole point of it was to facilitate a superhighway of mail order drugs that could be sent into our states, even though it's illegal. So, I think that to me was the most direct evidence that we have. There was some discussion in court yesterday about whether that's in the administrative record or not. And I think my Solicitor General handled that well to point out that you can look at all of the evidence of what their intent was in the totality of the circumstances here.
4: So Louisiana, obviously we have, the state has laws protecting the unborn and their mothers, which would prohibit these drugs from being mailed in from outside the state. That's one issue. But there is a tangible cost to Louisiana taxpayers. You have estimated approximately 1,000 abortions a month are being performed as a result of mifepristone being mailed into the state. There's complications associated with that. Those women show up into emergency rooms across the state. The state of Louisiana often has to pick up the tab.
0: Well, that's right. And that 1,000 abortions number comes from abortion industry statistics. So those aren't our numbers that we're making up. Those are their numbers that they've provided in briefs and other documents that are estimating how many abortions, illegal abortions, are being or occurring in Louisiana due to the influx of these pills. And it's very dangerous. There are a lot of contraindications for the use of this medication. And that was tracked and carefully managed under the prior REMS protocols that required in-person dispensing so that a doctor could have a discussion with a woman about what her particular situation was and to determine whether these pills were appropriate for her under any circumstances, even if it was not abortion-related. So, I think that it is very critical that we get back to actual medical oversight with the use of these pills and respect for our laws. So in Louisiana, there should be respect for our laws and we should have the ability to enforce our laws. And I don't think it's appropriate for the federal government to be partnering basically with the pill manufacturers in promoting their profit margins and these illegal pill operations in facilitating their delivery by mail, when in fact it is against the federal law to even send them by mail.
4: So going back to the arguments or the questioning, line of questioning from the three-judge panel, standing, the issue of standing. If Louisiana doesn't have standing to protect its laws and protect its citizens, who would have standing then to challenge this federal policy?
0: Obviously, we think we do have standing, and we gave numerous examples of why, including the cost that we are bearing in the Medicaid program of dealing with women who show up in the emergency room and need care after taking these pills illegally. We have a baby in a NICU unit in Lafayette right now who is prematurely delivered after the girl's father basically put these pills in her food without her knowledge and induced early labor. You know, I mean, we see these situations arising all the time now, and we can show a direct correlation to the Biden administration's policy because it is facilitating the flood of these pills into our state. And then the shield laws in some other states are, you know, contributing to our inability to hold people accountable and through other means. So it's a complicated problem. And I think the federal government should be working with us to prevent this problem from occurring because it is unsafe for women.
4: Are you requesting relief limited to the state of Louisiana, or would the remedy apply nationwide?
0: Well, the vacature of the rule would have a nationwide impact, but we would be satisfied if an injunction was put in place for Louisiana alone. I mean, I'll take whatever I can get to protect women and children in Louisiana. I would certainly, you know, think, and I do, you know, believe that the rules should be vacated and the former rules of in-person dispensing should be put back in place.
4: Now, the FDA has argued, well, we've got a study, we're reviewing this right now, and we're going to come up with, you know, some recommendations. Is administrative relief, is that possible? Could you see the administration taking the action before the court resolves this?
0: I think it's possible. I mean, they've been talking about it now for 2 years, and I just haven't seen action. So I would like to see action. I think that it is an emergency situation. The health and safety of women is at stake, and I think they should act immediately. During the CMS, you know, wars over vaccine mandates around COVID, CMS acted very, very quickly to adopt emergency rules. The FDA could act very swiftly if it wanted to. So I do find it frustrating that the administration hasn't moved more quickly. I think they can if they want to, and this continuing claim that we're reviewing a report or we're conducting a study, I mean, I just haven't seen any evidence of the actual study or the review.
4: General Merle, I want to thank you for joining us this weekend. I also want to thank you for your leadership on this issue and continuing the fight for the women and the babies of Louisiana.
0: Thank you, Tony.
4: Stick with us, folks. A few final thoughts after the break.
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2: 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The new documentary, Remember the Alamo, Don't Sharia My Texas, exposes an America under siege.
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8: 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This time, we're going to win.
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9: 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He'll go 180 degrees the other direction.
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4: Welcome back, and here's a few final thoughts to wrap up our week. Remembering 9/11 requires more than recalling where we were on that morning 25 years ago, or honoring those who died. It requires moral clarity about evil, gratitude for sacrifice, vigilance toward and courage in confronting the threats that remain, and a humble acknowledgement of our dependence upon God. Nearly 3,000 were killed in the attacks by Islamic terrorists that morning. While the consequences continue among first responders and survivors who suffer from Ground Zero-related illnesses. Earlier this week, NYPD Commissioner Jessica Tisch called for moral clarity in preserving history and distinguishing between the terrorists who attacked the city and the heroes who ran into the towers to save innocent lives. Now, Tisch made her comments at the unveiling of a new 9/11 memorial wall that includes the names of 469 officers who have died of Ground Zero-related illnesses. Mayor Zoran Mamdani, the city's first Muslim mayor, sat stone-faced during Tisch's remarks. The call for moral clarity is warranted. Days before Tisch's remarks, Mamdani gave a ceremonial pin from the executive order recognizing the 9/11 celebration to his chief counsel, who helped draft the order. But the moral equivocation lies with Mamdani's decision to use this ceremony honoring the victims of 9/11 to recognize an attorney who had defended a convicted Al-Qaeda terrorist. The events of 9/11 were not abstract tragedies that just happened where people lost their lives. 9/11 was an act of premeditated evil driven by an ideology that hates what America was founded upon and remains identified with. That is biblical truth. It is God's character and His word that provides the standard by which we can distinguish between good and evil, and that's what they hate. But remembering rightly requires examining ourselves. Did our response to that evil produce a lasting change in how we live? I recall preaching the Sunday after the 9/11 attacks, and the church was packed, and the churches remained full for a few weeks. There were prayer meetings, and we rediscovered a sense of shared national identity, putting aside our group identities for a few weeks. Similarly, a year ago, when Charlie Kirk was assassinated, I was preaching the following Sunday. The church was filled. Prayer meetings were called, and as people, young and old, attempted to make sense of the evil and violence that now is commonplace. Both events revealed how fragile the world and life are, and it showed that Americans still knew where to turn. But reacting to momentary fear is not the same as embracing lasting faith. King David wrote in Psalm 27, "Some trust in chariots, some in horses, but we will remember the name of our God." Chariots and horses have their place in the defense of a nation, but King David made clear the trust for protection and for the future had to be placed in the character and promises of the Lord. America would be wise to do the same. Be prepared, be equipped, but acknowledge our dependence upon the protective hand of the Lord. We honor the past not simply by remembering what happened, but by recovering the moral clarity, courage, and unity that makes us strong. But may we sustain that strength by staying on our knees in humble dependence upon our God. And that has been this week on Capitol Hill.
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10: With SRN News, I'm Mary Rose. President Trump mixes politics and golf on his trip to Ireland.
11: President Trump in Dublin, meeting with Ireland's prime minister and wading into a complex and politically charged subject, a unified Ireland.
12: Well, I don't want to cause any problem, but I will tell you, I'd love to see it unified.
11: He's referring to reunification of the Republic of Ireland with the United Kingdom's Northern Ireland.
12: It's going to happen eventually.
11: But later at a U.S. embassy event.
12: That's one of those questions where no matter what you say, no matter how well you say it, there's no good answer, right?
11: Meanwhile, protesters took to the streets to denounce Trump, weighing in on their country's politics. I'm Julie Walker.
10: Several large companies are reportedly planning health benefit cutbacks in 2027. This is SRN News.
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25: 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And while most of David's guests are doctors or authorities in their area of expertise, they do not diagnose or prescribe on the air. If you have a medical condition that requires treatment, see a health professional. The information contained in this program is for educational and entertainment purposes only. And now, your host of Dr. Health Radio, the snowman himself, David Snow.
26: Did you know a recent study found people who take their coffee black are more likely to exhibit psychopathic traits? And people who order a quad shot non-fat vanilla soy extra foam light whip with a caramel drizzle are more likely to be their victims. 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And we thank you so much for joining us and making us a part of your weekend. Well, as you know, our show is all about lifestyle medicine. Which brings me to our quote of the week. This comes from Dr. Michael Lyon, former guest on the show, of medical physician, who says, lifestyle isn't just an add-on to the treatment. It is the treatment. It's the real treatment. Why aren't we doing this first? Why aren't we making that a formalized part of our healthcare system? It needs to be. The problem is that doctors ought to be in the business of teaching people how to live right. That should be part of the central theme of what we do. I believe in preventive medicine, and I couldn't agree with you more, Dr. Lyon. In fact, that's why I named this show Dr. Health 36 years ago, and if you were with us last week, we had our 36th anniversary of the show. I started it on Labor Day weekend, 1990. The reason I named it Dr. Health is because the word doctor is derived from the Latin word meaning to teach, and so we want to teach you how to be healthy and maintain the highest level of health possible given your age and current health status, genetic background, environment, other factors that determine your quality of health and life. And one of those factors, those determining factors, is nutrition. So with September being Healthy Aging Month, our focus today is nutrition and aging. Today on the show, clinical nutritionist Maria Moroni joins us with important information on how to adjust your nutrients for healthy aging because, well, like it or not, our bodies change as we get older, and so does our need for certain nutrients. And she'll be telling you which of those nutrients you need to pay more attention to as we get older, and what happens when you don't get those vitamins and minerals and amino acids and critical nutrients in your diet. We'll talk about that in just a few minutes, actually. So let's see, what else do we have in the news? Mental health tip of the week. Well, you already know about the consequences of consuming an ultra-processed foods diet. You know, that's in the news weekly, if not daily. But do you realize an ultra-processed information, that's a diet that is for your mind, but it's affecting your brain and your critical thinking skills and executive memory function and basically your overall mental acuity. Just as ultra-processed foods make it too easy to overconsume them and become addicted to them, so it is with ultra-processed information, although, you know, Google or AI, ChatGPT, and other sources. It makes it so easy to rely on them for effortless information. You don't have to think. So use them only as a supplement, not a substitute for good thinking and reasoning and, you know, living, basically. It's kind of like food supplements. You know, they're a supplement, not a substitute for a good diet. Okay? All right. I'll get off my soapbox here. Well, if you were with us last week, we talked about your aging gut. Now what? And we talked about some of the things that you need to do to stay healthy as we age, because our gut does change with the years. But this was from 12 years ago. I didn't get to a few of these articles, and this was from a Reader's Digest feature 12 years ago. 2014. And it said that one of the most important recent medical breakthroughs, that's 12 years ago, has been the impact of gut flora on overall health. A mix of bacteria in the digestive tract may affect everything from obesity to asthma. So we've known this for actually before 12 years ago. I mean, it's been known for decades. How you colonize that bacteria is going to have an effect on your health. Everyday foods also affect the composition of gut bacteria, they say, and in turn, brain chemistry. And here's another article I didn't get to. What happens when your gut is out of balance? Well, one example, alterations in intestinal bacteria have been found in those with rheumatoid arthritis. And the thinking is that because of gut dysbiosis, it causes chronic inflammation, kind of a persistent internal inflammation. And that really shapes pain signaling and and then when you eat ultra-processed foods, that's associated with decreased microbial diversity. We had our guest on talking about that, and an increase in your inflammatory microorganisms. So it's all, and it relates not only to rheumatoid arthritis, but diabetes, type 2 diabetes, colorectal cancer, irritable bowel syndrome, and many other conditions and diseases. There's something on migraine headaches, fibromyalgia, and inflammatory joint pain, because so many of you have joint pain, and you know we have twinges in the hinges as we get older, and people eventually get arthritis for the most part. This article or the research mentions that when we used to think that osteoarthritis arose only from injury or aging, recent research reveals that gut dysbiosis, a chronic low-grade inflammation that is caused by it, also contributes or is a contributing factor to osteoarthritis. And one final article in the news regarding this is that the microbiome influences brain plasticity. And you may have heard this was some time ago, but fairly recently, a fecal transplant in animals. They transplanted older, could an older brain be as adaptable as a young one? Well, this was the first time they did this study, and they showed that older mice given the gut microbiomes of younger mice via a fecal transplant experienced improved brain plasticity. They say the microbiome is not only important in early life brain development, but also may play a role in later enhanced learning later in life, recovery from injury, as well as resilience and aging and neurological disease. And the study also raises questions about the potential long-term effects of early life antibiotic exposure. How about that? All right, good news for slow eaters, and I have always been accused of this. I've always been a slow eater. I can eat a lot, but it has to take time. you don't have to feel guilty about lingering around the dinner table anymore, because a Dutch study revealed that leisurely eaters, people who chewed their food 53% slower and kept food in their mouths nearly twice as long as their table mates, had bodies that released stronger insulin responses to handle the meal without any higher blood sugar spikes. How about that? I always follow Miss Piggy's advice. Hey, Jay, do you know what Miss Piggy's advice is?
14: No, what was it?
26: Always chew your food at least twice. Actually, you know, there used to be Horace Fletcher back a century or so ago, and he used to tell people to chew their food, 100 times or 50 times or something like that, but chew it more than twice. maybe not 30 or 50 times, but chew your food very well. All right, three to remember. A new worldwide study. This was identifying three dietary risk factors as primary drivers of heart disease. Number one, high sodium intake. Two, low consumption of fruits. And three, low whole grain intake. And men consistently were more likely than women to underachieve in those three factors. Speaking of fast foods and ultra-processed foods, sugary cereals, you know, your favorite packaged snacks and sodas and frozen dinners and pretty much all fast food, they're convenient and they're tasty and sometimes cheap. And also profitable, I might add, for the producers, but at a cost to human health. The scope of the problem is huge. 60% of our calories by adults and 67% of calories consumed by children and adolescents are now coming from ultra-processed foods. And it's linked to everything from obesity and weight gain to type 2 diabetes and cardiovascular disease, as well as mental disorders such as depression and anxiety. And this study conducted by the National Cancer Institute said it's also associated with increased risk of early death. Like the tobacco industry in the 20th century, the UPF, that's the ultra-processed foods industry, continues to promote foods or products with known health harms while downplaying the risks. All right, let's go to the fitness file. Older women reap major benefits from lifting weights. Women in their 50s to 80s who learned to deadlift became stronger, leaner, and more mobile. This was a study from Taiwan and Taipei. 32 postmenopausal women ages 52 to 84 were randomly allocated to participate in a strength training program, and the other group was maintaining their usual lifestyles. Well, after 6 months, the women who did two sessions per week involving multiple sets of deadlifts over the course of the study, they found that they had much better, they lost a lot more fat, and they simultaneously had stronger muscles, especially in their thighs and buttocks. And in contrast, those who maintained their usual lifestyles did not see any improvement. They say that strength training for older adults, especially women, involving the use of machine weights. They say that machine weights not quite as good because free weights and, you know, like barbells and dumbbells are probably more beneficial because they engage your core muscles and stabilizer muscles. So functional fitness. All right, in matters of sexual health, Attention, men. In case you need another reason to ditch the fast food meals and all the packaged processed foods, this report on prostate cancer came out this week, published in the American Journal of Medicine, and shows the link between eating more processed foods and a higher risk of prostate cancer. In fact, a 30% higher risk of prostate cancer compared to those men who ate the least. Dr. Christopher Anderson, a urologist at Columbia University, said the higher risk involves obesity, inflammation, toxicity from food additives, and the disruption in the body's hormone levels. Doctor's advice, avoid those processed foods and stick to a diet rich in whole foods, including fruits, vegetables, whole grains, you know, the routine, healthy fats and lean proteins. By the way, almost 350,000 men are expected to be diagnosed with prostate cancer this year. This according to the American Cancer Society. All right, and finally in the Funny Bone Pharmacy. All right, here's a woman talking to her doctor. He's holding her x-rays, and she says, "Can I compare the x-rays to see which ones I'll keep?" No, it's not like your smartphone pictures. You can't edit and keep certain ones.

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2: Welcome back to the Healthiest Hour on Radio. Appreciate you making us a part of your weekend, where we always hope to make it strong and healthy with the information we have for you today. In this segment of the program, Maria Moroni is our guest, a clinical nutritionist and a lifelong enthusiast of health and nutrition, and she joins us once again to talk about nutrients for aging and as well as nutrients for women. And we'd like to welcome her back to the Dr. Health Radio microphones this morning. Good morning, Maria. How the health are you?
8: Good morning. How are you? I'm good.
2: Excellent. Now, what nutrients do we need for an aging body? You know, we're all getting older, at least some of us. You know, some people don't like to admit it, but if you're lucky enough.
8: Name me somebody that likes to admit it.
2: Yeah, really. Well, everybody wants to live a long time, but nobody wants to get old, right? And what is another quote? Let's see. Oh, today is the oldest you've ever been and the youngest you will ever be, right?
8: So, perfect. I love it.
2: All right. So the problem is that, you know, we age our body's ability to, or that age itself determines the ability to absorb nutrients, and as we get older, nutrient absorption diminishes. So what are some of the key nutrients that we may need to obtain, maybe in supplemental form or superfoods or just paying more attention to our diet, besides what we get in just a normal food, you know, consumption or intake of our calories?
8: Well, you know what I think, David? I think people are always looking for that magic bullet, right?
2: Yes.
8: That thing that's got that single, you know, nutrient, that single thing that's going to make us stay healthy or get healthy or, you know, whatever it is, fill in the blank, right? And at the end of the day, I think it's just much more important as we age to be paying attention to some of those basics. And so for me, a good multivitamin is the numero

0: uno most important thing you can do, because the multivitamin contains all of the nutrients that the RDAs, the recommended dietary allowances, that's micronutrient insurance. That's making sure that you're not going to get health conditions like the pirates used to get, or the sailors used to get scurvy, right?
1: Mm-hmm.
0: And the bowed legs that you can get from not having enough vitamin D.
1: Rickets.
0: That multivitamin That multivitamin is going to make sure that you're getting the bare minimums that you need to stave off disease. And you're already ahead of the pack if you're doing at least that. Of course, healthy diet is important as well.
1: Yeah, and we want to emphasize also, Maria, as you are a clinical nutritionist, you know that you can't just take a multivitamin or any supplement for that matter and then eat pizza and donuts and expect it to compensate for a poor diet. It's supplements are just that. They're supplements, not substitutes for a good diet. And so we just want to emphasize that particular point.
0: And then we have those achy joints, right? You know, as we get older, we get a little creakier, maybe a little degeneration starts to creep in. One of the best things that you can do is to oil those joints, right? So omega-3s, good fats.
1: Mm.
0: They're going to make sure that you're, you know, lubricating every system in your body, basically. So I think that's a really important one as well. Another one, 50% roughly of people in the U.S., don't take enough magnesium. They don't get enough magnesium in their diets. They're just not eating as many plant foods.
1: Yeah, you're
0: plants
1: right.
0: Have this, yep, well, they have this amazing ability to pull nutrients out of the soil into a very absorbable form for us, but we just don't eat enough of them.
1: Well, let me clarify that and say that just because you're eating plant foods, it doesn't mean you're going to get enough magnesium, because 65-70% of our caloric intake in America is ultra processed food. So a lot of
0: times,
1: even if it's a plant food, it has the magnesium and minerals and other vitamins and trace nutrients processed out of the food for either shelf life or taste or, you know, other reasons. So, you know, I know what you're saying, that because most...
0: Yes, I mean the green things that grow in the earth. We're not eating enough of those.
1: Right. But there, you know, I think I've mentioned in the past with you, I know with other guests I have, there is one green that I don't recommend people consume, and that's a particular type of green bean. Do you know?
0: Okay.
1: Yeah, the green jelly beans.
0: Yes, I saw it coming. I saw that one coming.
1: Okay. Just to be clear. Okay, so magnesium. Let's talk about the foods rich in magnesium. Pumpkin seeds are one of the top sources. Spinach. And you want to get the baby organic spinach, because the baby spinach, that has a much lower level of oxalic acid. So for people that consume a lot of spinach or that need to stay away from oxalates.
0: And you should be mixing them up.
1: You should mix up
0: your green leafy vegetables.
1: Arugula.
0: That's a really good point.
1: Yeah, in fact, arugula has as much nitrates as spinach. A lot of people eat the greens for nitrates to produce more nitric oxide in the body, which helps circulation and so on.
0: Arugula is also a bitter green, so that's stimulating digestive juices as well. So.
1: Good point. Yes, yes. And then black beans. Dark chocolate is rich in magnesium if you don't eat.
0: Dark chocolate is my favorite example. 65 milligrams.
1: Is it per serving? Okay.
0: Per ounce.
1: Oh, per ounce.
0: Ounce,
1: okay, that's good.
0: Which is a really nice number. Yeah. So, don't overdo it. I'm not telling anybody to eat a whole big chocolate bar in one sitting, but a little ounce each day. But pumpkin seeds, those are my favorites. I like to sprinkle those on salad. They give salad a crunch. And you just a handful, something like 100, and I think it's like 120 milligrams of magnesium in a handful.
1: That's huge, Now, getting back to chocolate, and we always do a special segment on chocolate around the chocolate holidays, you know, Valentine's and Easter and other holidays. But just to be clear that, dark chocolate can be anywhere from 50% to 100% of cacao content. So if you get something that says dark chocolate, it could be half sugar. So you want to get 70% and above, but I like to go 85% and above. I mean, my favorite is Taza, T-A-Z-A. It's a brand of chocolate. And I do the 95 because the 95%, you just need one little square or two and you're satisfied, you know, because there's not a lot of sugar. So anyway, didn't mean to get off on a tangent, but since we're talking about...
0: I'll talk about chocolate all day long, sure.
1: So that's one of the four basic food groups, right?
0: No. Right, exactly.
1: Okay.
0: Well, vitamin D is another nutrient that as we age, it's harder and harder for our bodies to absorb it through our skin, or for our skin, that's not true, for our skin to be able to turn it into usable vitamin D, right?
1: You mean from the sun? You're talking about sun exposure.
0: Sun. So it's so you need to supplement with it. You know, everybody should, especially as you're getting older, get your level checked and see where it's at. Mm-hmm. You know, see what ask the doctor to test, you know, once a year for 2 or 3 years. So you can kind of get a sense of how much you need to get to a nice level. Now, most doctors are pretty happy with a number of 20 to 30 when they get their vitamin D number. Most naturopathic doctors or functional medicine doctors like to see that number up closer to 50 to 70.
1: Yes, yes.
0: So just keep that in mind. And so, and you know, if 1 year you're at, you know, 25 and you start taking a whole lot of vitamin D and the next year you're up at 75, you might want to back off how much you're taking.
1: Well,
0: it kind of gives you an idea.
1: I mean, even over 100, like mine's 89, and I mean, that's optimal according to some docs. And the average American is 22, which is way on the low side. So you definitely want to be, you know, on the upper level as far as numbers. And ask your doctor for, the 25-hydroxy vitamin D test, something like that. They'll know if you just ask.
0: They'll know.
1: They will
0: absolutely know.
1: Okay.
0: And it's more and more common for people to be testing for that. So that's another really good thing to be testing for.
1: Now, and also, not to get too much vitamin D in relation to vitamin K, let's talk about vitamin K, the K2, and the D should be a D3, which is a natural form of D, versus the D2, which is the synthetic. It is a cheaper form, but it's not utilized anywhere near as effectively by the body.
0: Yeah.
1: Right. But if you get too much vitamin D, that can cause too much calcium deposition if you don't have the vitamin K to balance it out. And that's just, and then we don't mean to complicate things, but if you eat your green leafy vegetables, you get a lot of vitamin K, so you're covered, right?
0: So here's an interesting thing I just learned from our Dr. Kate at Natural Factors.
1: Oh, yes.
0: She wrote a really amazing book.
1: Yes.
0: Yes, she did, and I'm getting through it, and it's fascinating. So it's not K1. K1 is what you get from the plants.
1: That's right. Yeah.
0: You want K2. And K2 you can get from animal sources, provided those animals are eating green food.
1: Oh.
0: So a grass-fed beef, right? But not a conventionally processed beef.
1: Grain-fed, okay.
0: Hmm. Not grain-fed. It has to be grass-fed, otherwise you're not getting it. So I think a lot of people are not getting the amount of K2 that they need. And here's the reason why it's so important, especially for women. Vitamin D helps your body absorb calcium.
1: That's right.
0: But vitamin K is like the traffic cop. It basically says, hold on there, vitamin D, or hold on there, calcium. We don't want you going into the arteries.
1: That's right.
0: We want you going into the bones.
1: Yes.
0: And so the K2 directs the traffic, directs the calcium into the bones where it belongs and stays out of your arteries, which I think is just fascinating. So
1: that's a good point.
0: There's the tip. Vitamin D3 plus K2, for sure.
1: Okay. And if you take the, for instance, the Natural Factors Whole Earth and Sea multivitamin mineral, it has both the K2 and the vitamin D3 in the formulas, whether it's the women's 50 plus multi once a day or two a day, or the men's 50 plus multi. And so you're covered. You don't have to worry about that, even if you don't, even if your diet has some holes in it, so to speak. Okay.
0: Well, that's the whole, it's like spackle, right? We're spackling up the holes. with a multivitamin. We're filling in all the holes, so we have all the foundations covered, which all I think is nice.
1: I haven't thought about that metaphor or analogy, but I'll use it. I can imagine that. Okay, a couple other nutrients that could be deficient in the senior population especially is vitamin B12. And I just wrote a little blurb on this because the bioavailability of nutrients, as we're talking about, gets so important as you get older. It goes down, down, down. So let's talk about one of the 13 vitamins our bodies need. Of course, there's a lot more vitamins that have been discovered, but only 13 are so far are officially deemed essential, as you know. But the one I'd like to highlight is B12, one of the B vitamins that make up the complex of vitamin B. And while most young adults have no problem consuming enough B12, as we age, unfortunately, our body's ability to absorb it is compromised because, the digestive juices, it is required. I mean, if you're, and by the way, the symptoms are if you're feeling sluggish or kind of a brain fog or cognitively challenged, maybe you report pins and needles, that sensation in your hands and feet, that could be B12 deficiencies. And a lot of times, I can't tell you over the years how many cases have been where they've diagnosed somebody with Alzheimer's and it was nothing more than a B12 deficiency. So why aren't older people, or why are they more deficient than younger adults? And it's because the absorption, the inadequate stomach acid and digestive enzymes, which also diminish with age. And, I just mentioned some of the annoying symptoms, but there's some serious ones too, like nerve problems and pernicious anemia, lightheadedness, shortness of breath, even bleeding gums. And so besides eating foods rich in B12, you know, the seafood and, as you mentioned, animal foods that are rich in vitamin K are also a lot of times the ones rich in B12, of course, beef and eggs, yogurt, and other animal foods. And a quality B12 supplement might be in order. I know Natural Factors has, I think, 4 formulas of different potencies, which is the highly available or bioavailable methylcobalamin. Now, if you go to the big box retailers or the pharmacies or discount outlets and online, it's usually the cyanocobalamin. Cyano meaning, correct. Well, that's a blue. But the methyl is what you want to look for. And even though it's 5 times the cost as far as the raw material ingredients, but it's much more absorbable. And most of the high quality supplements use the methylcobalamin now.
0: Well, here's another interesting reason why you might want to use the methyl form.
1: Okay.
0: There's a genetic SNP, you know, a lot of talk about, you know, genetics and genetic SNPs in the body and the study of all of that. Well, there's one that's very common. It's called the MTHFR gene. And it turns out that, something like 30 to 50% of the U.S. population has this genetic SNP.
1: All right.
0: So this genetic SNP makes it difficult for you to turn a cyanocobalamin into a methyl, into a form that the body can use.
1: That's
0: so what
1: right.
0: happens is when you take the forms that are not coenzymated, that's what they call it, coenzymated.
1: Mm-hmm. Methylated.
0: When they're not coenzymated,
1: yeah.
0: or methylated is another word for it, your body has to change them into a form the body can use. The
1: right.
0: methylated forms are already there. They're ready for the body to use immediately.
1: Yeah. And again, that's Natural Factors B12. They come in red boxes, and you can easily dissolve them under your tongue, although they're not classified as lozenges or sublingual. Maria, we need to take a break, keep the lights on here, and I have many more questions for you. Nutrients for the mind. What about protein? And then hormonal support from food. You know, the fats and amino acids are the building blocks of so many of our hormones. And we'll talk about anti-hormones and processing estrogen, as well as many other factors regarding nutrients for aging here on the Healthiest Hour on Radio. Don't go anywhere. If you want to stay healthy, Dr. Health returns right after this.
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1: Welcome back to the show, David Snow on your radio, where our information is 82% new, 18% review, and it's all good for you. Thanks for staying with us here on your enjoyable, healthy weekend, hopefully, and we hope you're having an active one this weekend, as we're talking today with Maria Moroni, a nutritionist, talking about nutrients for aging, as well as nutrients for women. Now, before we get into getting into the different genders for specific nutrients, let's talk about diabetes for a minute, Maria, because so many people, especially as we get older, have metabolic syndrome, which is nothing more than pre-diabetes. And it's estimated that, you know, close to half the adult population suffers from this. And a lot of times it's because of obesity, a poor diet, inactivity, you know, sedentary lifestyle, and on and on. And so basically you have to use lifestyle medicine to correct it. But most people go for the drugs, the GLP-1 drugs, which are originally, well, now they're used for dieting or weight loss too. But originally, as you know, they were for diabetes. So if you can speak to that as a nutritionist.
0: You want me to speak to the GLPs or weight loss in general?
1: Let's
0: sum it up. First of all, you're right. We eat a whole lot more sugar than our grandparents ever ate, right? Mm-hmm. And so our body has a lot of trouble processing it, and it changes a lot of things. You know, sugar isn't bad. Sugar breaks down to carbohydrates, basically our sugar, right? Our body needs carbohydrates to run, but what we need it is in a slower, steady stream than we get in, you know, the processed foods that we're eating. And that's why the whole grains are so important. Whole grains slow down that absorption, right? And it gets that a slower, you know, steady stream of sugar instead of a quick, you know, spike of blood sugar in the body. So what you eat your foods with and the order in which you eat them actually is kind of important. Your proteins and your fiber foods first, they lay a foundation to allow you to then, you know, have a nice treat once in a while, a sweet treat, right? But as long as you're doing it in moderation and as long as you're doing it in not on an empty stomach. No cookies on an empty stomach, please, from your nutritionist.
1: I can eat protein and then eat my bag of cookies. Oh, hooray. Thank you.
0: So that's just part of the story, right? And again, whole grains are the way you really want to eat your grain foods. But also, you got to remember, all vegetables are carbohydrate too, right?
1: And they have
0: fiber built in.
1: Yeah, right.
0: So that's a great way to get your energy, your carbohydrate energy. So the GLP-1s are interesting. First of all, it's GLP-1 agonists is what the medications are called. Mm-hmm. GLP-1s are our body just makes that, right? Naturally. But it's a GLP-1 agonists that what they're basically doing is they're telling your brain you're not hungry. They're shutting off those hormones that tell you you need to eat. And I'm not a big fan of those for that reason, because when you shut off those hormones, then you're not eating. People just aren't hungry, and that's why they're losing weight, right? But then they're not getting the nutrition that they need. They're not getting all of those new micronutrients found in mm-hmm. foods. And then they're also not eating enough protein.
1: That's right.
0: Just try and eat enough protein on a GLP-1 agonist.
1: Mm.
0: You can't do it. And so what happens is that leads to muscle wasting, right? So what do you lose first, right? You lose muscle. And so that's sort of counterproductive to what you're trying to accomplish as you get older. The last thing you want to lose is muscle as you get older. So
1: yes, because that's the furnace. That's the metabolic
0: exactly.
1: Engine that burns more calories. Yeah.
0: Exactly. So it's like, and then as soon as you stop the medication, now you're right back where you started, except for you're not. Now you have less muscle. And so I don't know. I just thought, just a cautionary word, mm-hmm. If someone is going to go that route. But one of the best ways that you can, that you can burn more weight, more calories, is to get to the gym. And as you're older, doesn't mean you
1: so
0: have
1: true.
0: To be, there with the bodybuilders. You just do what you need to do.
1: Mm-hmm.
0: Get a trainer. Invest in a personal trainer. Put that money into a personal trainer instead.
1: And speaking of that, that's my next question on creatine, which a lot of bodybuilders take. But it can also be beneficial mm-hmm. for the elderly, even if you don't exercise or go to the gym, but especially if you do, and how that plays into nutrition for aging as well. So many more questions
0: yep.
1: come here on our last segment of the show, so stay with us as Dr. Health continues.
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1: 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Just look for today's date, which is September the 12th. And you can listen to the show all over again, or you can listen to all of our previous shows over the last, I don't know how many years. All right, continuing our conversation, we just have one segment left, so let's get right to it. Okay, Maria, let's talk about, as we mentioned just before the break, creatine. Now, it's not just for bodybuilders. It's good for cognitive functioning. It's, of course, preserving lean body mass, even if you don't work out. But especially if you do, it's even more valuable in that regard. I know Natural Factors just came out with a creatine, but tell us, in a nutshell, why we should take creatine, even if we're not into serious bodybuilding.
0: Well, you mentioned the two biggies. The thing about creatine is that it takes a few weeks of taking it. Well, our bodies, you know, we need it. Our bodies make some. Our brains even make a little bit. I think 1 to 3 grams a day our body makes. But we really need about 5 for muscle, right? To, you know, to basically have energy, you know, get more out of a workout. That's why bodybuilders use it, right? They want to get more reps. It's almost like a pre-workout. People think it's a pre-workout, but it actually isn't. You take it at the same time every day, and it's just really working on a cellular level.
1: And
0: right?
1: We should, let me just interject, Maria, that we should note that it's also in some foods. That's why people eat beef, especially bodybuilders, because meat does have creatine, right, but not nearly as much as you would ideally need over a period of a day. I think what one steak has 2 or 3 grams or 2,000 to 3,000 milligrams of creatine, something like that.
0: Right. And the more into bodybuilding you are, the more, you know, you would need it for the muscle building.
1: Right.
0: But here's the interesting thing. You know, when I started to look into this for just everybody, not just bodybuilders, turns out, like you said, it's good for cognitive health. It's also good for bone health. And so,
1: all right,
0: here's the trick. You have to take more than 5 grams per day to get those cognitive or bone benefits.
1: That's right.
0: Mm-hmm. So the 5 grams goes right to the muscles, and that's where, you know, that's where your body's going to utilize it. But your body's very smart. Now, let's just say you're doing 10 grams a day. Now your body sort of says, okay, where is the bigger need? Is the bigger need for brain health, cognition, or is the bigger need for my bones? And the body will distribute it wherever it needs to go. So but the trick is it's got to be more than 5 grams a day. So, you know, you can break up your dose and take 5 grams in the morning and 5 grams in the evening if you don't want to take 10 grams all at once. Some people put it in their coffee. Other people just mix it in a juice or water and drink it. And but that's the benefit. I think that's pretty neat.
1: Just don't put it in your vodka or beer.
0: Yeah, that's probably not a good spot for it.
1: Right.
0: But yeah, so, you know, I was listening to a female doctor on a podcast talking about how she's doing something like 20 grams, but she splits it up during the course of the day.
1: Yeah,
0: she's having incredible benefit from it.
1: Yeah, because if you take too much at one time, it can cause digestive upset or a little laxative effect, and you know, there's some side effects.
0: Yeah, it causes you to hold on to water, which, you know, quite honestly, give me more of that.
1: Yeah, right. It's a hydration supplement. Yeah,
0: exactly.
1: Yeah. Okay, we need to, I have many more questions, only a few minutes left. RegenerLife, that's a new division of Natural Factors supplement line. Tell us about a few of the standout formulas in the RegenerLife line that are specific for the aging population.
0: Well, you know, in 2 minutes, that's going to be hard to do, but I will tell you my two favorites. That would be the RegenerLife powder. which I think is a phenomenal. You mix it in a little bit of water. It's sweetened with stevia. It's got 300 milligrams of CoQ10.
1: You took the words out of my mouth. I know. I remember that distinctly, and it tastes great. But 300 milligrams of CoQ10, most people take only 100, but in just one serving, 300.
0: Yeah.
1: Energy.
0: It's quite amazing. Yeah, it's got a bunch of ingredients that are made to help support mitochondrial health. And basically, that's what we want. We want our mitochondria. Those are the little powerhouses inside of our cells that make energy. Because,
1: right.
0: You know, as we get older, we tend to not feel as energetic, right? So, and that's what's happening. Our mitochondria are just, maybe they're not as healthy as they once were, right?
1: And we don't have as many of them as we did when we were young.
0: We don't have as many. Yeah. Exactly. So that's one of my favorites. The other one is NMN. Try to say that quickly, right? I'm not even going to remember.
1: No, it's nicotinamide mononucleotide.
0: Yeah, that's it. Yeah. Anyway, NMN is the easy way to remember that.
1: It's a B vitamin. I'm sorry.
0: Yes, it's a
1: metabolite.
0: It comes from, a metabolite of vitamin B3. That's
1: right.
0: Exactly what it is.
1: Yeah.
0: And so that's another one that really sparks some energy in your mitochondria. And I think that both of those are worth looking into if you're looking for a little bit more energy in your day.
1: Okay, and that's available in natural food stores, the Regenerlife, and that's called mitochondria. What is it?
0: Mitochondrial energy support is the powder.
1: Powder, okay.
0: And then NMN.
1: Okay, that's just that's what it goes by, M or NMN.
0: NMN.
1: Okay, let's.
0: You have to say it slowly.
1: Let's shift to hormonal support in 60 seconds or less. I know fats and amino acids are some of the building blocks of our hormones, and you mentioned omega-3s in the beginning. That's very important as far as the right type of fat. If you have the wrong kind of fat, you build the wrong kind of hormones and inflammatory compounds in the body, you know, like the processed fats, the trans fats, the saturated, too much of the wrong saturated fats. But hormonal support for women is especially important, you know, whether they're in perimenopause or menopause, right?
0: Very true. And, you know, in a quick nutshell for you is there are a lot of different herbals that you can take for women's health in those different stages of life, right? You know, from early, you know, young women with period problems to, you know, starting the changes to perimenopause to postmenopausal when you don't really have a whole lot of hormones left, right? And so I think the quick answer, Natural Factors has a line called Women's Sense, and then we make different products for the different stages of life.
1: That's right.
0: To help. And we've combined a bunch of those herbals together for you to take the guesswork out.
1: Yeah, so you don't have to take everything separately. Yeah, it's all in one
0: formula. Exactly.
1: And
0: sometimes what works for one woman doesn't work for another.
1: Right.
0: So if you're trying a few different at once in one formula, you know, chances are good. And then there's the synergistic benefits of herbs.
1: Sure.
0: You take one herb, it works really well. You take two herbs together, they work 10 times as well.
1: Mm-hmm.
0: So,
1: yeah.
0: You know, that's always a nice benefit as well.
1: It's never just one thing like you were mentioning at the outset of the discussion. It's not the silver bullet. You know, that's the most common question I get. It's like, David, what can I take for... And then fill in the blank. It's not, what can I do? What can I avoid? What can I change in my lifestyle? It's always, what can I take? You know, it's not just always a pill. And speaking of that, do you recommend, since we're talking about hormones, hormone testing? Do you recommend people get their hormone levels checked?
0: You know, for women, if you're seeing a naturopathic doctor or a functional medicine doctor.
1: Mm-hmm.
0: The physicians don't know about a Dutch test, and that's a test that can tell you, you know, how you're processing estrogen out of the body. So someone would want to go on hormone replacement therapy, whether it's natural or not. You know, it depends on how your body processes out estrogen, right?
1: Yep.
0: You certainly don't want to store it, and some women store it.
1: Right.
0: And so I think that getting a Dutch test and finding out where you're at, which pathway your body prefers for, you know, dealing with excess estrogen is a really important thing before you consider.
1: Okay.
0: Any kind of
1: and the Dutch test is one to ask for. And actually, by the way, that's a perfect segue, Maria, into promoting next week's show. We're going to have a registered nurse, well, actually a nurse practitioner, Heidi Simmons. She's going to be joining us in studio with everything you need to know about hormone replacement therapy and peptides and med spa therapies, you know, whether it's IV therapy, Botox, red light therapy, and much, much more. So that's our show next week. Hey, is there a website for Natural Factors you can guide us to?
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1: 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Hey, I hope to hear from you later in the year, Maria. Thank you so much.
0: Lovely to be with you. Have a wonderful day.
1: You too. There goes Maria Moroni, and here we go with another show. But join us again next week, same time, same station, and 168 hours. No, actually, 167 hours from right now. There's 168 hours in every week for another edition of the program. Until then, this is David Snow thanking you for joining us. And remember, it's not how long you live, it's how you live long. Aloha. Have a healthy week.
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15: The midterms are almost here, and Republicans could be in deep trouble. Polls show Democrats leading in key races. Tonight, Rob Finnerty on Newsmax reveals the growing threat from the DSA and the radical left. With less than 60 days to go, Finnerty says it's time for the GOP to hit the panic button. The House may go, and control of the Senate is up for grabs. 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Americans are angry, and the progressive left wants total control of Congress. Tallarico, El Sayed, AOC, Bernie Sanders. Finnerty reveals President Trump's secret plan to fight back and what you can do to help him. Don't miss Finnerty tonight at 8 p.m. Eastern on Newsmax. 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
17: With SRN News, I'm Ron Taylor. Some protesters recently arrested by the Trump administration are avoiding serious punishment.
18: Data shows the Justice Department has struggled to get felony convictions for protesters arrested since last year for assaulting federal authorities in four major cities. An AP analysis shows all of the dozen cases that made it to trial, mostly in Los Angeles, ended in acquittal, mistrial, or dismissal. It raises questions about aggressive charging tactics and rushed investigations by prosecutors under pressure to show the Trump administration is cracking down on people who assault law enforcement. Most of the arrests, 102, were for felony assault on a federal officer. I'm Ed Donahue.
17: Newly declassified briefings show clear warnings to U.S. presidents before the 9/11 attacks. Those documents mainly from the daily intelligence briefings for former Presidents Clinton and George W. Bush. This is SRN News.
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25: This is John Katzmatidis. 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The amount of chemicals companies have been putting into our food for the last 30 years. Why? They want it to last longer on the shelves. Well, I have to thank President Trump, Secretary Kennedy, and Dr. Oz. They went to war with putting chemicals in our food in America. Lately, General Mills, no more dyes in the General Mills cereals. Kellogg's, no more chemicals in our cereals. My favorite, M&M's. Starting in August, all the M&M's that go to Amazon have no more chemicals in their M&M's, but the ones that go to supermarkets do. What is the truth? No chemicals in our food. I want Americans to live longer. 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I'm John Katzmatidis, and that's the Cat's Corner.
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3: 9/11, but I'm going to talk about America's enemies, in a sense, foreign and domestic alike. And there's a few ways in which I want to break this program down. I'm going to get into some conspiracy theory. Carl, why are you messing with the conspiracy theory nonsense on 9/11? So many people grieving and remembering what happened on this day. Why would you disrupt that with a bunch of foolishness? I think it is extremely important, and I'll explain why. I also want to talk about who our enemies are and getting rid of political correctness and why it's so important to identify who our enemies are. And when I say our, I do mean the United States of America. Whether you happen to be Democrat, Republican, Libertarian, Conservative, a lefty, loony, whatever it may be, and when the enemies, our enemies, come for us, they're not going to stop and ask questions. Who do you vote for? What is your worldview? There is one worldview that particularly when it comes to our foreign enemies that they believe in, and that is Islamic terror. Yes, you do have the communists inside of China. Yes, you do have the dictator. You do have the dictator in Vladimir Putin in Russia. But I believe that a more immediate threat, thank God for President Trump, because I think he's putting China and Russia on their heels. But I think an immediate threat in which we don't think about here in the United States, or we haven't enough since 9/11 or post 9/11, is the threat of Islamic terrorism. Let me get to this. This was a National Review. Roger Waters, the headline, 9/11 conspiracy conference in New York City. All right, so Pink Floyd, the co-founder, Roger Waters, and comedian Jimmy Dore set the headline, a four-day 9/11 conspiracy theory conference in New York City during the 25th anniversary attack. The event is hosted by the International Center for 9/11 Justice, quote, turning the tide 9/11 25 years later, close quote, will take place in East Harlem's El Museo del Barrio. The museum is publicly subsidized by the city of New York. It appears to be renting space, the event does, to the group, not sponsoring the event. The event includes a smattering of speakers, many of whom have alleged the U.S. and Israel, surprise, surprise, profited from and were involved in orchestrating the 9/11 attacks. Organizers with 9/11 Justice have described their mission as creating a, quote, post 9/11 world in which the U.S. is no longer, quote, shaped by false official accounts of 9/11, close quote. In a recent interview, with Tucker Carlson, Roger Waters, again co-founder of Pink Floyd, addressed allegedly, quote unquote, false accounts of how the Twin Towers fell, claiming their collapse was due to, quote, controlled demolitions, close quote. He goes on. It fell down because it was demolished. And the question is, who placed the explosives in it? Who pressed the button? Close quote. This is what Waters asked Tucker Carlson. Now, the conspiracy theories have been debunked. Theories about the bombs bringing down the towers are just absolutely false, have been debunked. They have been for, honestly, 2.5 decades, pretty early on. Congress led an investigation looking into the aftermaths of the attack and how the World Trade Centers collapsed. You have a gentleman by the name S. Chaim Sunder. He was the civil engineer who led the investigation. He found that the airplane impacts damaged the building's exterior and interior columns, as well as portions of the floors. And as a result, those impacts dislodged some of the fireproofing. You'll hear a lot of conspiracy theorists out there. Oh, man, there's no way those buildings can fall. There's no way that steel can bend like that. There's no way that steel can melt like that. It just doesn't happen like that, as if they were civil engineers themselves. But because of the dislodged fireproofing, exposing the structural steel framing to the fires caused some damage. As the steel and floors heated, they lost their strength, according to S. Chaim Sunder. And stiffness, the floors began to sag, pulling the exterior columns inward until they ultimately failed. The towers weren't designed, he says, to accommodate the failure of such a large upward section. So it, quote, essentially came down in free fall, close quote. Now, Sunder said this in 2006, but Tucker Carlson and Waters aren't satisfied with that. You've got to blame the Jews, of course. At another point in his interview, Carlson referenced the detention of five Israelis who were later cleared of any involvement or knowledge of the attacks. Waters said, again, a Peak Floyd co-founder, they were dancing around sort of congratulating themselves, quote unquote. The men were reportedly taking photos of themselves with the World Trade Center burning in the background, as if no one else did that that day. A New Jersey resident saw their behavior, reported it to the police. The five men were arrested at gunpoint that afternoon and later deported for immigration violations. In the weeks following 9/11, the FBI concluded that none of the five who were detained, quote, had any information or on prior knowledge regarding the bombing of the World Trade Center, close quote, nor were they engaged in, quote, clandestine intelligence activities in the United States, close quote. But if the United States is the big Satan, Israel's the little Satan, if you're a Tucker Carlson conspiracy theorist, you might not buy into that. Other speakers invited to Turning the Tide have expressed similar conspiracy theories about the 9/11. The director of 9/11 Trillions Follow the Money, a guy by the name of James Corbett, the author of Loose Change, and then also Jason Bermas, the author of The Call for Help, 9/11, The Other Side, and 39 others are also scheduled to speak. Corbett's 2015 documentary claims that a spike in put options, close quote, quote unquote, on United and American Airlines leading up to 9/11 proves that certain traders had prior knowledge and profited from the attacks. The U.S. Securities and Exchange Commission began investigating that matter on 9/12/2001 and concluded there was no evidence that anyone who had advanced knowledge on the attacks traded on the basis of that information. Another speaker, a guy by the name of James Lee, recently branched out of 9/11 theories. His most recent documentaries on YouTube are titled, quote, "They aren't building AI data centers. It's way worse. TPUSA 2.0, this is another one of his documentaries, Why Charlie Kirk Had to Die, Allegedly. All right. And then another one, Is Jared Kushner Mossad? The goals listed on the International Center for 9/11's Justice website include organizing, preserving, and presenting the best empirical research. Isn't that funny? Isn't that funny? When people talk about conspiracy theories, these people are talking about the best empirical research, yet there's never any research. It's just conspiracy theories. It's weird. It's funny how that works. Raising mass public awareness and sparking broad-based demand for justice for the millions of people affected by 9/11 and the aftermath, because you see, the conspiracy theorists want to get to the bottom of this. Tickets for all 4 days of the conference are listed at only 160 buckaroonies. Carl, why did you just waste my time? I didn't waste your time. I want to explain to you, there's a lesson to be learned here with these conspiracy theory nut jobs. And they're very dangerous. It's easier to believe conspiracy theories than it is to believe that evil people exist and they hate America. This is extremely dangerous. We'll be back.
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0: Rob Finnerty on Newsmax reveals the growing threat from the DSA and the radical left. With less than 60 days to go, Finnerty says it's time for the GOP to hit the panic button. The House may go, and control of the Senate is up for grabs. Gas prices, mortgage rates, health care, and out-of-control national debt. Americans are angry, and the progressive left wants total control of Congress. Tallarico, El Sayed, AOC, Bernie Sanders. Finnerty reveals President Trump's secret plan to fight back and what you can do to help him. Don't miss Finnerty tonight at 8 p.m. Eastern on Newsmax. 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
6: This is Albert Moeller for townhall.com. The morning of September 11, 2001 was stunningly beautiful. It was a promising day as it started, and yet it would end as a day of horror that would be indelibly etched into the American psyche. Those beautiful skies carried mass murder and terror. Through those skies flew airliners turned into massive bombs, carrying human passengers who were exploded into dust. The sight of the airliners flown into the twin towers of the World Trade Center, smoke rising from the Pentagon, and then the towers burning and twisting and falling. All of it was shown on television screens over and over again. Americans were shocked and declared that the world would never look the same again. The 25th anniversary of 9/11 demands serious moral reflection. Sadly, the anniversary also underlines massive questions about America's role in the world, about the war on terror, and about the stark moral realities of our times. We know this. We need to pray. May God bless, guide, and protect the United States of America.
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3: The years, and we want to make sure that it keeps working for our own posterity going forth. This is extremely important. Let me ask you a question, and I've asked this before. On air, you're walking onto a plane, you're sitting in a chair, and then an Orthodox Jew walks in and says shalom. A Christian person, a pastor, walks in. Maybe he's got a cross necklace or something. Walks past you. God bless you. And then you get a Muslim that comes in. And listen, I want to make it emphatically clear. I don't believe that all Muslims are bad people. I'm not a bigot. Islamophobia is a very stupid saying. The left has been able to use that in order to advance their agenda, or Islamists have been able to use that to advance their agenda. Not here. But and then you get a Muslim that walks into onto a plane, and then he or she says, Allahu Akbar. If you're being honest, which one are you more concerned about? Nobody's around. Nobody knows your thoughts. You don't have to feel like a bigot. You don't have to kowtow to the left that will tell you that there is no difference between a Jew and a Christian and an Islamist. No, there's a huge difference. There's a huge difference. All you have to do is look at Iran. All you have to do is look at Hamas, Hezbollah. All you have to do is look at these terrorists, these people that are bloodthirsty. These people that will kill your children, decapitate your babies, that will rape your women. There's a huge difference. This group of people that don't believe in free speech, that don't believe in Second Amendment rights, I bet the people in Iran, the Persians of Iran, wish they had Second Amendment rights. There's a huge difference. Islam is not compatible with Western civilization. So we have to recognize the real enemies. You know, I talked to the other day about New York City Mayor Mamdani. He's participating, or at least going to all of these events across New York City in honor or in remembrance of 9/11. And you had the family members, I spoke about this the other day, that asked him, that begged him, that pleaded with him, don't come, don't come, don't come. But I told you, he has to come. By the way, I did a podcast on this. Make sure you check out The Carl Jackson Show on YouTube. At Carl Jackson Show, at The Carl, you'll find me. The Carl Jackson Show on YouTube. He has to go. He has to go. Of course their words were going to fall flat. What do you expect? He's not just a socialist. He's an Islamist. And there's a big difference. He has to go. See, he has to show his Islamic homies that there's conquest that's occurring in the United States of America. How could we allow this after 9/11? How could we allow this? Could we go to cut number two, Mr. McConnell? This is Andy Carr telling George W. Bush at the time that a second plane has hit a second tower. Cut number two.
4: Open your book up to lesson 60 on page 153. Thank you. Fingers under the title of the story.
3: The president had to do everything possible to stay calm in that moment. And by the way, that was in our neck of the woods. He was somewhere in Florida, I believe in Central Florida at the time. I remember seeing that live at the time. Absolutely amazing. Whatever you think about George W. Bush, I don't care what anybody says. At that moment, in that hour, he was the right man for such a time as this. We'll continue on the other side. My name is Carl Jackson. I'm in for Alex Marlowe. We'll be right back.
5: What have I done to deserve this? What have I? What have I? What have I done to deserve this? What have I? What have I?
6: 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The Uprising from Focus Features and acclaimed director of Captain Phillips and Jason Bourne, starring Andrew Garfield. Rated R, under 17 is not admitted without a parent. 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
3: All out an ideology that is extremely dangerous, like none other. Besides communism, frankly, I don't think people. Islamism is a little easier to grasp, quite frankly. It's okay to call it out. I'm sorry that there are a group of people that are associated with that. Guys, I'm sorry. That's not our fault. You got to reform your religion. That is not our fault. All right? But at least you don't have to worry about going to college and university campuses and, you know, being, you know, pushed around and scared for your life and hallways and doorways blocked so you can't get into classrooms like Jews or the ones that are committing genocide in Gaza, except that your population in Gaza, I don't know, it looks like you guys have been reproducing like jackrabbits. Absolutely insane. But this is the nonsense that conspiracy theorists believe. This is where political correctness will get you. I live in Orlando, Florida, Mickey Mouse Town. You guys may have heard of, I'm sure you know about the Pulse nightclub attack. And even this year, they're still, after all of these years, it's a sore spot for people in Central Florida, obviously. But even after all of these years, they refuse to tell the truth when it comes to the Pulse nightclub massacre. They want you to believe that some man looked up a gay nightclub and said, I'm going after the LGBTQ community. That is my sole purpose in life. Except that isn't the case. It is a lie. And even now, leaders in Orlando, Florida, continue to lie about the situation because of political correctness and because they want more Americans, more Central Floridians to feel sympathetic to the LGBTQ community so that they can continue to use the LGBTQ community or the Islamic community as cudgels against us. But I just gave away the bag. It was an Islamic terrorist attack. It had nothing to do with homosexuality. Absolutely nothing. The Islamic terrorists that murdered, I believe it was nearly 50, I believe 49, forgive me if I'm wrong on that number. Innocent people, are people out just during their, I don't agree with the lifestyle, whatever. They don't deserve to die and be shot like a bunch of sitting ducks. It was an Islamic terrorist attack. First, the Islamic terrorists looked at one venue. They got security guards. He went to what we then called downtown Disney. I think it's now called Disney Springs. Went there, but he discovered, oh my goodness, there's armed security here. Armed security here. So I can't cause a lot of collateral damage here without getting shot. So I'm going to Google what clubs are open now, see what's close to me, see what's open right now, and I'm going to go there. And I'm going to look and see if this is a place where people are sitting ducks, so I can commit an Islamic terrorist attack here on the United States of America yet again. And that's exactly what happened. He found the Pulse nightclub. This religion of peace that so many people want to claim, oh, you're just Islamic, Islamophobic. I guarantee you won't find these numbers in a Jewish community. You won't find these numbers in a Christian community. Islamic terrorists have carried out more than 49,970 deadly terror attacks since 9/11. It's 9/11. Between August 31st of this year and September 6th, that's a one-week period. Attacks, 15. How many people killed? 27. How many people injured? 5. How many countries did that happen in or across? 11. In August 26th, for the month of August, 107 attacks, 522 killed, 457 injured across 33 countries in the name of Allah. Jews are committing genocide. You're an idiot if you think that. Frankly, I don't think the Jews commit enough genocide when it comes to the Gaza Strip. Absolutely insane. Like you would take rockets and do nothing. These people gave up their territory so a bunch of terrorists could go there and breed and launch rockets at them. And these are the people that we're dealing with here in the United States of America. This is what they're dealing with in Europe. And yet we have the audacity to forget 9/11. Because we got to be kind. We got to be compassionate. What about the compassion of the 3,000 Americans that died that day? That had to, some of them, jump for their lives out of a building. What about the compassion for them? What about those they left behind? What about the compassion for them? It's amazing how there's never any real compassion for the true victims. Just astonishing to me. I want to get back to one of these clips here. If I could, let me look at these real quick. Sorry. Let's go to, this is cut number 3. Flight 175, passenger Brian Sweeney's voicemail to his wife. Cut number 3, please.
18: Jules, this is Ryan. Listen, on an airplane that's been hijacked. If things don't go well, it's not looking good. I just want you to know I absolutely love you. I want you to do good. So happy this time. Same to my parents and everybody. And I just totally love you. And I'll see you later. Yes, sir. Hi, babe. What if I call you?
3: Oh, my God. Oh, my Lord. Right here, my formerly fingerprinted fingertips. Pew Research, 5 facts about the Muslim population in Europe. Carl, why are you talking about Europe now? It's 9/11. Have you heard of Dearborn, Michigan? Have you heard of Paterson, New Jersey? Hat tip, Pew Research, France and Germany have the largest Muslim populations in Europe, defined as the 28 current European Union member countries plus Norway and Switzerland. As of mid-2026, there are 5.7 million Muslims in France, 8.8% of the population, 5 million Muslims in Germany, 6.1. The EU country in which Muslims make up the largest share of the population is Cyprus. The island nation's 300,000 Muslims make up about 1/4 or 25% of its population are mostly Turkish Cypriots with deep roots in Cyprus and not recent migrants. But I just lied to you. These numbers are 10 years old. These numbers have basically doubled. The mayoral ships in UK have been taken over by not just Muslims, by Islamists that are changing the culture. 250,000 gang rapes at least recorded in the last 5 decades with asylum seekers coming to the EU. And now this is what we're battling in the United States of America. I even consider the DSA and the useful idiots of the DSA and the socialist movement. I was going to play some clips for you of some of the nonsense that went over on last weekend in the socialist convention. But these people are just useful idiots. We talked about them briefly yesterday. Carl, how does this connect? Because these stooges are being used by the Mamdanis of the world, are being used by the El Sayyids of the world. What the Islamists are going to do are co-opt the idiots, the useful idiots in the DSA in order to usher in Islamism. Did I already mention? I can't even remember. Did I mention that Zohran Mamdani and AOC were caught laughing, giggling? I think I did. While the people wept at the 9/11 memorials. DSA people, one DSA, one Islamist. Or two DSA. One has the added bona fides as an Islamist, in my opinion. Getting back to this, the Muslim share of Europe's total population has been increasing steadily and will continue to grow in the coming decades. And yes, they have. Again, these numbers have basically doubled because they're almost 10. They are 10 years old. From mid-2010 to mid-2016 alone, the share of Muslims in Europe rose more than 1 percentage point. Oh, it's just a few people. It's just a few people. The problem is they hate Western civilization. You think that they just... Why do you think there's such anti-Semitism? Because they're easy targets. They're easy targets. We have a Judeo-Christian worldview in the United States of America. Yes, a secular government, but Judeo-Christian principles. So what do you do? Oh, Jews are running the world. You silence Christians in the name of compassion. In the name of political correctness. So Christians are silent. Jews are getting their butts beat. Getting attacked. Oh, they brought it on themselves. Because they're committing genocide in the Middle East. And then we stay silent. Meanwhile, Islamists take over. They're doing it in Europe. Do not let them do it here. We'll be back.
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3: At the 9/11 Memorial, the 9/11 commemoration. It's, if we could get that up when you guys are ready. My buddy, John Holmes. Oh, here we go. Are you kidding me? Are you kidding me? You know, and listen, I mean, this could be as innocent as all get out. I get that. But I'm sorry, you go to a 9/11 memorial event, you're very popular. Big social media numbers. Everybody knows your names. Both of the these are the two leading figures in the Democrat Party. And you don't know enough, or you don't understand enough to respect the moment. Be somber. Fake it. Fake it till you make it. Absolutely unreal to me. My buddy John Holmes texted me. Excuse me. Makes a great point about people that want to reform Islam. Now, you may be able to do it in the United States of America, although, who knows? You try to do that in the Middle East, you're going to get killed. It's a good point. It's a good point. So, you almost hope that there are carnal Muslims, people that are just, they kind of know the faith, don't really follow it. That's what you hope and pray for. That's what you hope and pray for. I read a column. I don't even know where this is from. I read it this morning, and I don't know. It must have been a great title. I don't know why it grabbed my attention. It's in Chronicles magazine. I just want to read a bit of this to you. Stories of migrant murderers have become common in America. Consider, I can't even pronounce the name, T-S-E-G-A-A-B, Banusa, a 30-year-old Ethiopian migrant accused of murdering three people in the offices of a St. Paul, Minnesota apartment complex. He wanted to get out of his $65 a month parking contract. And when he couldn't cancel it, he allegedly went on a shooting rampage. It's not just the violence that's a familiar story, however, but also the way Banusa tried to justify it. He told police his murderous frame of mind was the result of a, quote, prolonged immigration process, close quote, that had left him unable to bring his wife and children to the United States, an ordeal that led to the end of his marriage and separation from his children. Banusa's life had been stripped of meaning, and he decided to sell his car, enlist in the U.S. Navy, but he couldn't get out of the parking contract. So according to local authorities, he shot and killed three people, execution style. Naturally, Banusa was also a victim of racism, he says. Banusa, quote, believes he was treated unfairly because he is black and an immigrant, close quote. There's another story of a Muslim that was pulled over, Wali. He was pulled over by a cop, I guess, for speeding improper documents, and said, listen, he was frustrated because he was basically an illegal. He couldn't get the documentation that he need. He blamed America. He got in a shootout with the cops. He ended up being killed. So basically, the point that I'm making, we're bringing in migrants, we're bringing in asylum seekers. They can't get the proper documentation, and some of them are snapping and killing Americans. Why don't we just make sure that that's done the legal way, that these people come in legally, so it's better for everyone, so it's safer for everyone? We don't have time of the clip of George W. Bush throwing out the pitch at the 9/11 Yankees game. But let's pray to God we get back to that moment of unity and recognize our real enemies. They aren't fellow Americans. God bless you.
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6: 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Witness the true story behind the legend of Robin Hood. With everything taken from him and with nothing left to lose, one man's stand against injustice will inspire a movement that will change everything. 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With an all-star cast, breathtaking visuals, and visceral action, The Uprising is a must-see cinematic epic that really demands to be seen on the biggest screen possible. It's an amazing story of courage, sacrifice, rebellion. One man becomes the symbol of a people fighting for freedom. The Uprising, from Focus Features and acclaimed director of Captain Phillips and Jason Bourne, starring Andrew Garfield. Rated R, under 17 is not admitted without a parent. Witness the rise of Robin Hood. Only in theaters now playing. You do not want to miss The Uprising. 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
7: Welcome back, America. I'm Hugh Hewitt. I want to bring up to speed on news. We have second night of the Republican convention coming up tonight. President Trump made news last night in Dallas with the $5,000 dividend. I think he ought to have called it, by the way. I'm not sold on this at all. But if you're going to call it something, call it the Biden Inflation Reparations Plan. That's what I would call it. The Biden Inflation Reparations Plan is to give you $5,000 for the money that the Biden inflation took away from you. Trouble is, it's I think it's about $1.5 trillion proposal. To pay for that, I have a plan to pay for it as well. You simply open up the window, the IRA 401k conversion window to Roth IRA 401k at a flat rate of 15%, and you can more than raise that kind of money. But I want to raise that kind of money for defense, and so I don't know. I want to get to that, but first I have to tell you about, I'm watching this yesterday on the airplane. I'm flying from east to west yesterday, and broadcasting today and tomorrow from the same building that I broadcast from 25 years ago, with Dwayne on my right and Adam on my left, like 25 years ago. And we were on the air from 9 to noon East Coast time 25 years ago. And then we came back in from 6 to 9 or 10 p.m. that night. So we have 6 or 7 hours. I've never listened to the audio. It was just radio then. It wasn't on the Salem News Channel like this is now. But a few hundred stations, so I'm still, 25 years later, having people tell me I told them about 9/11 because they were going to work early.

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10: Welcome back, America. I'm Hugh Hewitt. Vice President Vance went on with Fox News after the conventions closed to talk about the Trump dividend with Bret Baier, cut number 10.
11: What the president's talking about is fundamentally a dividend for American workers. We're taking in an extraordinary amount of revenue because the president of the United States is actually standing up to both foreign companies, but also foreign countries who've been taking advantage of America's workers for pretty much my entire life. All of these tariffs, what is a tariff, Brett? A tariff is when the president of the United States says, if you want to undercut the wages of American workers, if you want to ship American jobs overseas, you're going to pay a big fat penalty when you try to bring that stuff back into the United States of America. Those penalties have generated a lot of revenues. They've helped us pay down debt. What the president's just saying is, if you keep it going to the American people, if you keep us in power and allow us to continue to do these things, then you're going to share in some of the benefit of this incredible wealth that, we're creating in the United States of America. I don't think it's a controversial idea. It's actually the president of the United States saying, we're all working together. We're all on the same team. And if we continue to create wealth, that wealth is going to go back to the American people.
10: That was cut number one, cut number two, cut number 11.
11: What the president said exactly, that we've created a lot of prosperity. If the American people give Republicans another chance to govern, we're going to create more prosperity. And we want the American people to share in that prosperity. Again, we have for 40 years, my entire life, the basic bipartisan economic policy consensus is that it didn't matter if we shipped American jobs overseas. What the president has done is say that if you want to undercut the wages of American workers, if you want to ship American factories overseas, you have to pay a big fat tariff to bring that stuff back into our country. That's done two things. One, it's generated some revenue for the federal government, but more importantly, it's cost $20 trillion of new investment to come into our country. I don't think the dividend really is about Iran at all. I think it's about the American people and a recognition that when you create wealth and prosperity, we want all Americans to be able to participate in it.
10: Good for him. I think he made a very good argument about it last night. The president remembered our colleague Charlie Kirk last night as well. Cut number eight.
12: Exactly 1 year ago tomorrow, a far-left extremist assassinated my great friend and conservative voice, Charlie Kirk. Because Charlie Kirk spoke the truth. What shocked millions of Americans was not only the fact that Charlie was murdered as bad as it was, but also how many people made an excuse for it or cheered for it. They were cheering, some people, sick people. For a brief moment, the mask came off the radical left, and you saw what they were really all about. And now those same people are trying to get power over you in this election, and they are all voting Democrat, okay? They're all voting, every one of them, and you can't let it happen. We will not let them win, and in Charlie's honor, I just want to say we love you, Charlie, and Erica is here someplace. Erica, where is Erica?

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10: Welcome back, America. I'm Hugh Hewitt, joined by Dr. Michael Oren, former Israeli ambassador to the United States, founder of the Israel Advocacy Group. Dr. Oren, welcome back. Two headlines in the Wall Street Journal. Iran is back producing ballistic missiles underground. And number two, Iran is trying to hit American Navy ships. To it, I add a third fact. Iran dares to shoot at our ships and hit our bases. They don't dare shoot at Israel. Why?
11: Because they think they have the measure of the man or the country. They knew if they shoot at us, we're going to respond. And we're going to respond in a way that we hadn't responded previously. You know, during the last war, we were kept on a relatively short leash. Hugh, and that is that, you know, we were able to, you know, carry out many, many sorties every day, but the targets we chose had to be closely coordinated with the United States, and they couldn't include energy targets. This time, there'll be no limit, no leash, and everything will be within the sights of the IAF, the Israel Air Force, including Karg Island. They can strike at an American basis, and they know that that the president, very much aware, and I think smartly, is not going to respond in a massive way. He's going to respond in a very calculated way, in a limited way, until after November 4th, until after the midterm elections.
10: All right, Mr. Ambassador, that will be, quote, smart, unless and until they hit the USS blank and kill a bunch of sailors, or they land one on top of a hardened bunker at our base. Or as was really, they pretty much destroyed our installation at Bahrain. That was leaked today. Ought we to up our deterrence game?
11: Do you remember we had this conversation about, what was it, back in February, March? You know, what would happen if a missile hit a U.S. aircraft carrier?
10: I don't.
11: Remember? You don't remember that? We talked about
10: I don't remember your answer. I remember asking you. I don't know what your answer was.
11: No, we talked about the Sheffield. I said, remember the Sheffield
10: factor? Oh, that's right.
11: Yep. Right. You remember that. The Sheffield factor going back to the Falklands War of 1982 when a French-made rocket, right, was
10: Exocet.
11: Fired by the Argentinians. An Exocet rocket was fired at the Sheffield, hit the Sheffield, killed a number of British seamen. It was the first time since really World War II when a British warship had been struck, and it really impacted the course of the war. All you need is one missile that's hit. And we had this discussion, and you assured me that the defenses around these American warships were very, very, very, very dense, very, very secure. But still, you're up against the law of averages. If you're going to fire 100 rockets at any system, we know this in Israel, you fire 100 rockets at Iron Dome. Iron Dome has a 92% effectiveness rate. You know, 8 of those rockets are liable to get through, and they're liable to hit something. So we are at a very, very delicate juncture now in this war. And another headline we didn't mention was the Wall Street Journal headline that said that both Rubio and J.D. Vance had told the president that this war could go on beyond, you know, continue beyond his term in office. We don't doubt that, but that's assuming that everything stays exactly the same, that there's no sort of wild cards. And a wild card could be, quite tragically, if one of these rockets gets through and hits at not just an American warship or an American base, and an American servicemen are injured or worse. And then the United States is going to have to respond, I think, in a more less than calibrated, much in a more restricted, restrained way. And that's going to put us on course to a different outcome of the war. Ultimately, I think whether it's before November 4th or after November 4th, I think the president is going to act in a very robust manner.
10: So, Ambassador Oren, if we want to establish the deterrence for the United States targets that Israel has established for its entire country, what would you advise President Trump to do right now rather than after they get lucky?
11: Again, I think you gotta stay at the table, and you gotta be very cool. You know, keep your cards to yourself, and don't show your hand. And what I mean by this, the Iranians are going to try to provoke the United States into a renewed large-scale military action in order to get oil prices to get up to maybe $120 a barrel, to get further, certainly further erode the support for the president's policies within the United States, and further impair the chances of the Republicans retaining both the House and the Senate in the midterm elections. That's what they're going for. They're playing an American political game, not just a Middle Eastern and at least military game. And the military front is also getting much more complex, because as the Houthi rebels, and I don't know why they're called rebels, they're tourists, are approaching the seacoast near the Bab al-Mandab waterway. They can close off that waterway, and from there they can also strike at the entrance of the Suez Canal. So you have a situation where Iran and its proxies can control all the waterways in and out of the Middle East. That's absolutely an intolerable situation. It is a highly fluid, very, very flammable situation. The president's going to have to play it cool and try not do his best not to get dragged into this open warfare that the Iranian regime so much wants in order to impact the outcome of the November elections.
10: Is there, in your mind, a discrete target list that would send the message that Israel has sent and received by the IRGC junta, which is don't hit our ship, don't hit Israel, or everything in this category will go away?
11: I don't think they need that message. I think the Iranians understand that. I think they understand the people of Israel, not just the government of Israel, is willing to go back into this world. And we spoke on this computer, you know, during the war, and I was running back and forth to our bomb shelter. We're willing to put up with that. We're willing to put up with that because we understand that Iran poses an existential threat, and maybe not just one existential threat, but several existential threats, a nuclear threat, a ballistic missile threat, a terror threat to this country, and that is intolerable. And we are willing to pay that price. But next time we go to war, we're going to go all out, and no more leash, and no more limited list of targets. We're going to go all out. The Israeli Air Force, hundreds of warplanes, can incinerate Kargil Island in a matter of hours.
10: Well, I go back to my question. So can American flights from the George Washington, from air bases and F-22s and B-2s. I'm not saying take out cars. Aren't they not to take out something that looks a lot like cars, but maybe is 10% of cars?
11: Well, the United States can afford to, you know, ratchet up. You know, and Israel doesn't have to play that game. Unfortunately, we don't have, you know, it's not going to affect our elections the way it's going to affect the midterm elections. Support for war in this country is very, very high in contrast to what's going on in the United States. And actually, by going to war, it's just the opposite situation of what you have in the United States. By going to war, President Trump risks losing support in his electoral season. In our electoral season, Netanyahu would like nothing better than to go to war now, because he feels that that would greatly enhance his chances of getting reelected in October.
10: Dr. Oren, always good to talk to you. I'm just going to close by saying I think maybe the Iranians have to understand President Trump is more like Netanyahu than they think he is. It would be useful for them to learn that. Michael Oren can be followed on X at Dr. Michael Oren, and find and support the Israel Advocacy for Group. Israel Advocacy Group. I'll be right back, America. Stay tuned.
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10: Welcome back. I'm Hugh Hewitt on the West Coast today and tomorrow. Looking forward to talking next hour with Senator Cotton, Vic Mattis, Josh Kroshauer. I've got Jim Garrity coming up, Selena Zito later in the day, Bethany Mandel, lots ahead. Let me remind you, even as we mourn a year anniversary of the assassination of Charlie Kirk, even as we remember respectfully the victims of 9/11 and all the traumas since, we are Americans and we bounce back. I was glad to see on yesterday's long cross-country trip, I had to go through Chicago, and this took forever to get here. Headwinds. Anyway, football's back. Seahawks playing last night. Sam Darnold went down, and immediately every online doctor had him, you know, out of football forever. My prayer is that he quickly recover. But, of course, Americans are pretty crazy about football. It is tailgating season, which reminds me of besthotgrill.com. Whether you're now going out for Friday Night Lights tomorrow night, because high school football's back, Warren Kennedy's playing Garfield McNeil. Just want you to know that. Warren Kennedy got left off of his list. BestHotGrill.com. 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
18: With SRN News, I'm Ron Taylor. Some protesters recently arrested by the Trump administration are avoiding serious punishment.
19: Data shows the Justice Department has struggled to get felony convictions for protesters arrested since last year for assaulting federal authorities in four major cities. An AP analysis shows all of the dozen cases that made it to trial, mostly in Los Angeles, ended in acquittal, mistrial, or dismissal. It raises questions about aggressive charging tactics and rushed investigations by prosecutors under pressure to show the Trump administration is cracking down on people who assault law enforcement. Most of the arrests, 102, were for felony assault on a federal officer. I'm Ed Donahue.
18: Newly declassified briefings show clear warnings to U.S. presidents before the 9/11 attacks. The documents were released on Friday, the 25th anniversary of 9/11. This is SRN News.
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21: This is Albert Moeller for townhall.com. The morning of September 11, 2001 was stunningly beautiful. It was a promising day as it started, and yet it would end as a day of horror that would be indelibly etched into the American psyche. Those beautiful skies carried mass murder and terror. Through those skies flew airliners turned into massive bombs, carrying human passengers who were exploded into dust. The sight of the airliners flown into the Twin Towers of the World Trade Center, smoke rising from the Pentagon, and then the towers burning and twisting and falling. All of it was shown on television screens over and over again. Americans were shocked and declared that the world would never look the same again. The 25th anniversary of 9/11 demands serious moral reflection. Sadly, the anniversary also underlines massive questions about America's role in the world, about the war on terror, and about the stark moral realities of our times. We know this. We need to pray. May God bless, guide, and protect the United States of America.
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1: 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I'm Eric Hansen, sitting in for Mike today. So glad you could join us. Remember, you can watch the show on Salem News Channel every day. We're on Roku, Samsung TV Plus, Apple TV, and many other platforms. Of course, you can still hear us on your favorite radio station, too. This hour, we dig into an odd controversy out of the state of Virginia. Here's Mike.
2: There are days when I swear to you, I just feel like throwing in the towel. I have to sit here and conduct a talk show and report on a story out of Virginia that is so preposterous that I don't even want to do it. I rolled out of bed, saw this on X this morning, and I thought, this cannot be a real thing. We got a mayor in California pleading guilty to working for China. We got all kinds of crazy things happening in the world. And now there's a key Republican in Virginia, Representative Jen Kiggins, who is facing calls to resign. If you don't know this story, you're going to think I've had a stroke. You're not going to believe me. You're not going to believe why they want her to resign. And they're all lining up going after her. They're going after her big time. They're going after her in a big way. She was interviewed by a local radio host in Richmond, Virginia. Now, I'm telling you, you're going to think I'm making this all up. This is not the Babylon Bee. This is the Mike Gallagher Show. And this is a true story. And if you haven't followed this, when I share this with you, you're going to see why I get a little depressed. I love what I get to do. We've got to get prices down. We've got to make life more affordable for people. There's a lot of challenges. And one of the things that we're up against is making sure that the adults continue to be running things. If the Democrat meltdown over redistricting and the way it backfired on them spectacularly hasn't demonstrated anything at all, it has demonstrated that they don't care about the rule of law, the Constitution. They don't care about following any kind of, they just want power. That's it. They want power to rule the world. So this is a woman described by Axios as a key Republican, Congresswoman Jen Kiggins. I'm going to play the exchange for you between the morning show host, a guy by the name of Rich Herrera, on Richmond's Morning News. And my apologies, I don't have the call letters on my cut sheet. So let's get that, Tracy. Let's find out. I want to make sure I give proper attribution to the radio station in Richmond, Virginia, that interviewed Congresswoman Jen Kiggins. The radio host was frustrated at Hakeem Jeffries and how he's trying to stick his nose into the Virginia redistricting issue. And the radio host, clearly exasperated, is basically telling him to butt out. He's saying, look, you want to come down here? Well, let me play it for you. Here's the host talking with Congresswoman Republican Jen Kiggins, who now is being called on to resign because of her response to something the radio host said.
3: If Hakeem Jeffries wants to be involved in Virginia politics, then I suggest he does what all a bunch of New Yorkers are doing. Leave New York, move down here to Virginia, run for office down here. You could represent us. If not, get your cotton picking hands off of Virginia.
4: That's right. Ditto. Yes. Yes to that.
2: That's it. That's the whole exchange. And she said, that's right. Ditto to that. Now, you're hearing that and you're thinking, well, why would they want her to resign? Because she agreed with the radio host on WRVA in Richmond, Virginia, that he should butt out. Mind, worry about New York. Get out of Virginia. Oh, wait a minute. He said, get your cotton-picking hands off of Virginia. And according to the smart kids, That's a racist declaration. He's a racist. She's a racist. The radio station is a racist. Anybody listening to the radio station in Richmond is a racist. Because after all, we all know that the phrase cotton, get your cotton picking hands off of Virginia, was an intentional racial slur by the Hispanic host that the black House minority leader should be picking cotton in the fields like the slaves used to do or something. I mean, honest to gosh, I almost went back to bed this morning. I had a great night's sleep. I'm ready to take on the day. I'm ready to tackle the topics. And I'm thinking, how do I even talk about this seriously? So look, maybe I should start. Is there a single person in America who might be tuned into this show right now who would be offended, whether you're black, white, purple, I don't care what you are, would you be offended at the expression, keep your cotton picking hands out of here? In other words, do you hear slaves picking cotton in the field when you hear that expression? I mean, I can't believe as a grown man, I'm even asking you this question. But it's where we are in 2026. You know, you can't say master bedroom anymore if you're a realtor. That's offensive. Master bedroom apparently invokes images of slaves and masters from the plantation days, so now realtors aren't allowed to say master bedroom anymore. And the list is as long as my arm. The whole country is losing its mind. But this is, I promise you, an actual issue. So let me just turn it over to you in the Relief Factor Studios. Give me your reaction. Are you offended? Is this a racist phrase? And thank you, Yasmin, who puts together all the video clips and all the montages and all the graphics. We call them chyrons. And our lower third says right now, Representative Jen Kiggins called to resign over racist phrase, and Yasmin wisely and accurately put the word racist in quotes. Good judgment call, because for the life of me, I think the people who call this a racist phrase have completely stepped off the curb. They are a couple of French fries short of a Happy Meal. 800-655-MIKE. 14 past the hour, 800-655-6453. I hope you join us.
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6: 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Here's Mike.
4: So Gavin Newsom has jumped onto the bandwagon demanding that this congresswoman be shown the door. She's racist. And if Mike Johnson, the Speaker of the House, had a spine, he would demand that she be shown the door. I'm not kidding you. I think I'm having, maybe it's a mini stroke. Maybe it's, Eric, you smell burning toast? I'm smelling some burning. And I had a caller on line 4. She hung up, though, in the break. Cheryl in Jacksonville was going to say she is totally offended by the phrase, keep your cotton picking hands out of our state. But she hung up. I'll bet you she hung up because she was just pranking me. Because there's no way. If you're going to call this show and tell me that this is a racist expression because the word cotton is in the sentence, here's Sean in Texas. This is hilarious. Shout out to the Robstown, Texas cotton pickers. That's their official mascot. Oh, my gosh. Sean, we can't get that out. Gavin Newsom will find out about that. They're going to want to shut the whole school down. The cotton pickers? What a bunch of Klansmen. Nebraska. Mike, Democrats have nothing better to do than dream up crap over something like this. They are completely loony, and they're out of anything.

0: Another text, this is a sick, pathetic way for Democrats to just conjure up nothing but crap. Paul in Sarasota writes on the text line, Congresswoman Jen Kiggins is too effective as a Republican House member. The Virginia Democrats can't find a good opponent for her. The radical redistricting also didn't connect her district to the far left district of Northern Virginia. I mean, honest to gosh, I don't even know where to begin other than take your calls at 800-655-MIKE. Here's Cliff in, maybe we have somebody offended. Cliff, are you offended by the expression cotton picking hands?
1: Not offended, not me, but I can understand how this is a substitute for calling somebody the N-word. So if Hakeem Jeffries, and we can both agree he's black, right? Or whatever, enough. If he came up to me and said something silly and I said, whatever, cotton picker, there's some people that are going to put two and two together where I'm substituting that for the N-word. Now, number two.
0: This is a prank call. This is a prank call, right?
1: It's not you're pranking me. I'm trying to talk serious with you.
0: You're not trying to talk serious with me.
1: Break down. Where does the term cotton picking hands come from?
0: It's a colloquial expression that's been around forever. Like, have you lost your ever loving mind? Keep your cotton picking hands off of something. What in the tarnation is wrong with you?
1: Okay.
0: Do you honestly think that the radio host was trying to claim that Hakeem Jeffries is a role, please don't talk. Hey, Cliff, don't talk over me because we can't hear you. I promise I'm going to give you all the time in the world. So I'm really sure you're pranking me. I think you're a troll. There's no grown man who's going to call a radio show and say, well, where did the word, are you saying the word cotton itself is offensive?
1: No, sir.
0: Oh, cotton picking is offensive.
1: The reference to somebody's cotton picking hands refers to a field job,
0: right,
1: which was typically done. Now,
0: wait a minute. Whoa. Finish that sentence. Finish that sentence because there's a whole lot of white people who pick cotton. You know that, right? There are lots of white people who pick cotton in the South.
1: It doesn't refer to them, though, because we were given gloves.
0: We were given... Oh, you are a troll. Oh, you are. There we go. Eric, hit the song. I thought so.

0: The white cotton pickers had gloves, but the black cotton pickers did not. I didn't have this on my bingo card, but I knew it. I had a feeling he was. You're not an adult. No adult means that. No adult's going to go, oh, you know what? I'm offended. And, of course, the radio host didn't say, go up to a black person and say, hey, you cotton picker. But, again, he was a troll, so I got. All right, Phyllis in Columbia, Missouri. Hello, Phyllis. Welcome to the show.
1: Mike, I want to know what they think is so offensive about cotton picking hands. I'm a white woman, 81 years old. I was raised on a cotton farm in southeast Missouri. I picked cotton all my life when I was growing up. And by the way, we didn't have gloves either.
0: Gloves. I had to give him credit. I mean, he got that in at the end because he sounded kind of convincing there. I mean, Phyllis, can you believe these people, that these Democrats
1: no,
0: are this
1: I really
0: desperate?
1: Can't. I just can't figure where anybody would be offended by that. We had everybody in our area pick cotton. It
0: oh,
1: didn't
0: sure.
1: matter. Actually, I saw more white people picking cotton than I did black.
0: Well, of course. And Phyllis, that's just these people. You know my rule, the Gallagherism 101. These people are nuts.
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0: Your medication for enlarged prostate is working. 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
1: Larry Elder explains that we're in good shape.
2: 80% of poor households have air conditioning today, which less than half the population of America had in 1970. 3/4 of households in poverty own a motor vehicle. Nearly 1/3 own more than one motor vehicle. Virtually everyone living in poverty as defined by government has color TV. 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The poverty we have today is spiritual poverty.
1: 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The Answer.
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1: 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Trump derangement syndrome is a real thing, and Mike has proof.
2: Just saw something funny posted by the White House. They've sent out a prescription for Trump derangement syndrome. I was talking to Hugh Hewitt this morning about some things. We were catching up, and Hugh and I were just sort of commiserating over the fact that Trump derangement syndrome is real. I mean, it is an absolute tangible visible, clear mental disorder. My friend Mark Davis always says Trump derangement syndrome takes nice people, makes them mean and nasty. It takes smart people, makes them dumb. It takes funny people, makes them unfunny. And so the White House today issued a prescription. It's all on the RX prescription form. Patient info, malady, Trump derangement syndrome, treatment. One, trusting in Trump. Two, listen to the national anthem. Three, limit fake news. And four, don't be a panickin'. Tracy found the story. This is from September of last year. This is from the New York Post. Serena Williams, you know, the Texas superstar, she shared her discomfort after discovering a decorative cotton plant in a New York City hotel. She asked Fan on her Instagram, "All right, everyone, how do we feel about cotton as decoration? Personally, for me, it doesn't feel great," she said. The tennis great visibly shuddered before walking off camera. She shuddered at a cotton plant decorated in a ritzy New York City hotel room. You know, I'm sitting here thinking of all the things that the left doesn't get upset about. They're not offended by mocking Charlie Kirk's assassination. This so-called comedian Pete Davidson, this talentless guy that, you know, keeps popping up. He was on Saturday Night Live for a while. He's the guy that's always looks like he's stoned, got tattoos everywhere. But he's, you know, real popular comic. I can't even repeat the joke he told about mocking Charlie Kirk being shot in the neck because it's so grotesque and it's also got a sexual innuendo. So I can't even repeat it, but it's filthy. And of course, that got a big laugh, making fun of Charlie Kirk's assassination. They're not offended by assassination attempts on President Trump. They're not offended by a social media frenzy. Somebody should do it, meaning somebody should kill Trump. That doesn't offend them. Political violence. Do you know there's a poll out that 43% of Democrats think the Butler, Pennsylvania assassination attempt was staged? 43%. Now, all kidding aside, do you know how nuts you have to be to think that that was a staged event? They're not offended by people marching through the streets saying death to the Jews. They're not offended by pro-Hamas flags in the streets of New York or Berkeley or Portland. But the expression, "Hey, Hakeem Jeffries, make sure you please keep your cotton picking hands out of Virginia. Leave us alone on the redistricting thing." That's what they're offended by. That makes them mad. That leads them to deny or to demand that Representative Jen Kiggins, a Republican from Virginia, should step down. Gavin Newsom, she needs to be shown the door. Jeff is back from Allentown, Pennsylvania. Hello, Jeff. Welcome back.
3: Mike, you could easily be a Walmart greeter.
2: I think I'd be good at that. Hi, everybody. Hello, welcome to Walmart. I used to be Mike Gallagher.
3: There you go. Hey, Mike.
2: What's up?
3: You gotta have pattern recognition. They think trees are racist. They think freeways are racist.
2: Bridges.
3: They think Bubba Wallace rope on his garage door was racist when everybody had the same rope on all the garage doors.
2: So, remember when Pete Buttigieg said that bridges are racist?
3: Correct.
2: And he had a whole lengthy thing about how they built bridges like intentionally lower so that black families couldn't. I don't even know what lunacy he was engaged in. But Jeff, they got nothing. This is what they've got.
3: Well, this is going to go the way of climate change. That's on its way. That's almost on its way out now. But some of them still bring it up. So they'll bring this up until it's gone.
2: Well, and I don't know if you even know that the New York Times, and I think we mentioned this yesterday, the New York Times just put out an op-ed suggesting that climate change is done. There's no such thing as climate change. It's like they glom onto something. The left just gravitates to a goofy cause for a while, and then they go away. Then they vanish. I mean, honestly, I'd like to find one person who could be offended by this exchange. Can we play the exchange one more time? This is on WRVA. The local host is a guy by the name of Rich Herrera. And I understand we've got some Tampa Bay ties. I think he worked for the Tampa Bay, was it the Rays? And I think Roger knows him. Roger Shulman knows him. But in any event, maybe we get him on the show. I mean, I don't know. I feel sorry for the guy. I don't want to put him on the spot. He's talking to this congresswoman, Jen Kiggins, about Hakeem Jeffries being involved in the gerrymandering in the Commonwealth of Virginia. This is the exchange that is leading people like Gavin Newsom and the whole Democrat machine to demand that this congresswoman resign for agreeing with an obvious racist phrase.
4: If Hakeem Jeffries wants to be involved in Virginia politics, then I suggest he does what all a bunch of New Yorkers are doing. Leave New York, move down here to Virginia, run for office down here. You can represent us. If not, get your cotton-picking hands off of Virginia.
5: That's right. Ditto. Yes. Yes to that.
2: Now, what was she supposed to say? Oh, Rich, do you realize you just said get your cotton-picking hands out of Virginia about a black man? People might think that means you think he should be picking cotton in the fields. You think she's going to say that? Then they'd come get her with a butterfly net, put her in a rubber room. Now, you want to hear actual racism? How racist is it for a United States senator to say that one black man voting for Donald Trump is one too many? You see, if you're black, you're not allowed to be a Trump supporter, according to the Democrat machine. This is Senator Raphael Warnock, the Democrat senator from Georgia, telling the host of Pod Save America, Jon Favreau, that one black man voting for Trump, well, that's just one too many.
6: Everyday people know that the system is stacked against them. They know it in their bones, and they don't always have the words, you know, that we want to use.
7: They know it. Do they feel like they can change
6: they
7: it?
6: They feel it. Yeah, I think that's that. You know, that's the thing. Do people feel empowered to change it? And I do think that there are a lot of people who feel powerless, which is why they signed up for Donald Trump. You asked me that question earlier. Let me answer it more directly. I think that there are people, and I do think it's overstated. Donald Trump didn't have this whole huge slew of black men voting for them. I think part of that was a game they played during the election in 24. I think they were trying to create a permission structure, a bandwagon, so people would jump on it. But there were no overwhelming. It was one is too many, but there weren't any overwhelming numbers of black men voting for Donald Trump.
2: One black man voting for Donald Trump, one too many. You see, black Americans, you better pay attention. You got to follow the instructions here. And you got to be on the right side politically or you don't count. Now that's like actual racism. But they'll never connect those dots, will they, the people on the left? Wow.
1: 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That's next on the Highlight Show.

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2: 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Beautiful Asheville. Little crunchy, little flaky, little liberal. It's like a little Berkeley. I was in Asheville last year, and on every street corner, it was like, we love immigrants. Immigrants welcome here. So it's kind of strange in the beautiful mountains there of the Carolinas. But Asheville is a great, it's great for, great to go see the sights. But pretty left-leaning. Anyway, thanks for watching on Salem News Channel, snc.tv, for all the ways you can watch the show, Amazon Prime Video, Roku, you name it. We got it. By the way, people are trying to diagnose my stomach problems. I've got the doctors on the, I'm on the way. I'm going to be fine. I'm going to be 100%. But it didn't help by the fact that I couldn't get into my ivermectin this morning. But before I read this Ken Blackwell column, and we're going to get serious in a moment, but I just got to get this off my chest. So ever since COVID, my doctor thinks it's a good idea to take ivermectin. And a lot of people understand, look, the conventional wisdom is ivermectin is horse paste. It's only for, or it's horse parasite. It's not for, it's just for horses. Baloney. Ivermectin is a low cost, pretty effective medicine that I think has been used all over the world for many, many years. But it's inexpensive. And since it's cheap, Big Pharma doesn't like it. And my doctor says, hey, I'm going to prescribe ivermectin for you. Well, I started noticing that I was missing tablets of ivermectin. So I became convinced, because I'm crazy, I mean, I know I'm nuts. I became convinced that the housekeepers, that the cleaning ladies were stealing my ivermectin. Because not every doctor will prescribe it. Remember the pharmacist who called me and was real snotty and said she wasn't going to fill the prescription? And that you're not going to be able to get this anywhere. And it was because my doctor accidentally phoned in the refill to a Seattle, Washington pharmacist. Well, you know Seattle, how blue that is. Once he got the right pharmacist, they filled it in 5 seconds. Anyway, so I lock my ivermectin up now because I think the housekeepers are stealing the ivermectin. Now, they're probably not. They're lovely ladies. They come every week. They're wonderful. I mean, they come when I'm at work and they clean the place and I come home and it's nice. I'm sure they're not. It's probably me. But in my delusional mind, I think one of them is quietly pilfering a couple of my ivermectin tablets because it's like the prescription wasn't lasting and I was running out before it was time. Anyway, so my friends Peg and Joey a couple of years ago got me a little gift. It's like a gun safe. Like, it's not a big safe. It's like a little, like a safe to hold like a handgun or some cash or whatever. And it's got a fingerprint lock. And you put your index finger over the lock after you set it up and unlocks the box. And it's on by my nightstand. Well, I couldn't get the fingerprint to work this morning. I kept holding my finger on there, Now I'm on Grok and ChatGPT. How do I unlock this? Because I don't have a master key anywhere. And I thought, I'm on my hands and knees, sitting on the floor next to my bed, trying to unlock the box to get my ivermectin that I am stupidly hiding from the cleaning ladies because in my goofy mind, I think they're stealing my ivermectin. Oh, my goodness. Give me wisdom, Lord. Give me sanity. Because I feel like it's just a time. We are living in a fever dream. This is an essay that is probably, it's going to be about 2-3 minutes long, but I want you to hear it because you're getting a lot of noise about Iran right now. We're getting a lot of mixed messages and a lot of the Trump haters who are trying to convince you that somehow Trump is losing with Iran. Ken Blackwell wrote Mean Tweets and World Peace. Here's what Ken Blackwell wrote on X, and I'm going to make this essay available to you, and I'll tell you how in just a moment. But check this out. Some of you may not be old enough to remember the Iranian hostage crisis, But you should understand what it meant because it explains everything we are watching right now. Back in 1979, after the Iranian Revolution, Iranian militants stormed the U.S. Embassy and held American diplomats hostage for 444 days. Not hours, not days, more than a year, with the U.S. publicly humiliated while a new regime made it clear that hostility toward America was not temporary, it was foundational. That crisis didn't end because of a beautifully worded statement or a breakthrough panel discussion. It ended when the regime in Tehran understood that a different kind of president was about to take office. When Ronald Reagan came in, the calculation changed overnight. Strength, or even the credible expectation of it, forced a decision that months of careful diplomacy had failed to produce. That was the lesson. That was the lesson. And for decades, we have drifted away from that lesson. Iran didn't reform. It adapted. It learned how to operate through proxies, how to bleed American interests without triggering a full response, how to stay just below the line while still advancing its agenda. American troops have been killed by Iran-backed forces. Terror networks funded by Tehran have targeted our people and our allies. This has been a slow, grinding conflict for nearly half a century. So when tensions spike today and people act like harsh language is the greatest threat on the board, it tells you how far this conversation has drifted from reality. That's a terrific essay. It's available for you if you text the keyword Blackwell to the MyPillow text line. We'll send it back to you free of charge. 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Or you can go to MikeOnline.com where Tracy has it up. The column is posted.
1: 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Eric Hansen in for Mike. 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
12: With SRN News, I'm Ron Taylor. Supporters of President Trump's economic agenda says America's manufacturing sector is showing signs of a powerful rebound.
13: They point to Census Bureau figures reporting sharply higher manufacturing profits in the second quarter, along with renewed hiring and stronger pay packages. Advocates credit the Trump administration's tax and business expensing provisions, which were made retroactive and permanent under the Big Beautiful Bill. While critics dispute the broader picture, proponents say the factory revival is real. Bob Agner reporting.
12: Indonesian rescuers have launched a search operation after a passenger ship carrying more than 240 people lost contact in the Java Sea while traveling from East Java to South Kalimantan on the Borneo Island. The search and rescue office in Banjarmasin, a city in South Kalimantan province, say they received a report that the Virgo Transport 8 had experienced problems. This is SRN News.
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8: Ronald Reagan understood that preserving liberty required more than defending it. It had to be taught. In his 1989 farewell address, Reagan warned America about the danger of losing its national memory. If we forget what we did, we won't know who we are. Reagan understood that a free nation cannot preserve principles its people no longer understand. Every generation must learn why America's freedoms matter, understand the sacrifices that secured them, and accept the responsibilities that come with self-government. Liberty cannot be simply inherited. It must be intentionally passed from one generation to the next. Because when we fail to teach the meaning of freedom, we eventually lose the will to preserve it. So, are we preparing the next generation merely to inherit liberty, or teaching them why it is worth preserving?
21: And now, it's time for the Cat's Corner.
22: 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The amount of chemicals companies been putting into our food for the last 30 years. Why? 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Well, I have to thank President Trump, Secretary Kennedy, and Dr. Oz. They went to war with putting chemicals in our food in America. Lately, General Mills, no more dyes in the General Mills cereals. Kellogg's, no more chemicals in our cereals. My favorite, M&M's. Starting in August, all the M&M's that go to Amazon have no more chemicals in their M&M's, but the ones that go to supermarkets do. What is the truth? No chemicals in our food. I want Americans to live longer. Live long and prosper. I'm John Catsimatidis, and that's the Cat's Corner.
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0: from the wild world of D.C. politics to America's culture clash, brace yourself for the reality check you've been waiting for. 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
1: We've reached the unofficial end of summer. It's Labor Day, and this is the Mike Gallagher Highlight Show. I'm Eric Hansen, in for Mike today in the Relief Factor Studios. Thanks for listening on the Salem Radio Network and watching on Salem News Channel. This hour, we will get some true insight on the intentions of the American left if they should ever regain power in this country. Get ready. It's pretty scary.
2: There's a story that has got my attention that I want to bring to your attention, because it kind of goes hand in hand with what we talked about yesterday over the toxicity of today's political climate. You feel it. I feel it. It's worse than ever. You know, it is right now at a point where everybody is on edge. Everybody's tense. Everybody recognizes there's something different this year. And it's hard to put your finger on it. But then I saw a clip last night that made it crystal clear. I understand why it's different now. The left is playing by a whole different set of rules. They're so wounded by the way things are going that they are starting to openly declare what needs to be done with more than half of the country. Look, we're a 50-50 nation. We're a 50-50 country. And ultimately, the left doesn't want to even live with the rest of the country. There's a fellow by the name of Paul Krugman. He was a New York Times fixture for many years. This guy is one of the Hall of Famers from the New York Times. This is a guy just synonymous with the Times for a long time. And this was on social media yesterday. It was a Substack. And he's retired, incidentally, from the New York Times, which speaks volumes. Because a lot of these folks who either leave the heritage, traditional legacy media and go out on their own, they reveal themselves to be, you know, far left activists. They don't hide their political ideology. Or when they retire, they're even more unhinged than they were when they were working, right? I want you to hear Paul Krugman from the New York Times and what should be done with the movement that President Trump created called MAGA.
3: We need to, obviously, we need to defang Trump as much as possible and make sure that neither he nor anybody who follows in his footsteps has power after the next two elections. But beyond that, we really need to do a thorough purging of the United States. We need a demagification, and that is, you know, I'm not going over the top by using a word that's very similar to the denazification that we pursued successfully after World War II in Germany.
2: Did you hear that? He's not over the top when he says that we need to demagify America the way we denazified the world. We got to get rid of MAGA the way we got rid of Nazism. And the guy's deadly serious. That deranged lunatic was a New York Times fixture for decades. He was the go-to guy. He was one of the go-to people in the legacy media. You got to let this sink in. They would like to genocide us. And that's not over the top. Many of these people, not all, of course, but the Paul Krugmans of the world would happily genocide us if they could get away with it. And these are the same people that pretend to be tolerant. They pretend to be protectors of democracy. You see, they don't think our voice gets to exist. They don't believe in it. If you doubt the integrity of the election, you might wind up spending years in prison. And they're not... Look, I appreciate the guy's honesty. I'm glad he's able to say it out loud. This is why our politics is so toxic. Because you and I understand what's at stake. We are living right now in a time where the left would happily eradicate us if they could. They're so unhinged over the many successes of the Trump era that all they can really do now is either throw a full-fledged temper tantrum the way these CBS staffers are doing, because they don't like the new management, they don't like the new direction of CBS, or they can come flat out and say, we got to purge the country of Trump supporters. And look, I say this over and over and over again, these people despise America. And you and I are a big reason why. That clip is so significant. I want to play it one more time before we turn it over to you at 800-655-MIKE. Yasmin, can we play this one more time? Again, I give you the retired New York Times legend. And I can't overstate this enough. This is not some schlub who barely got noticed. Paul Krugman was a poster boy of journalism with a capital J. One more time.
3: We need to defang Trump as much as possible and make sure that neither he nor anybody who follows in his footsteps has power after the next two elections. But beyond that, we really need to do a thorough purging of the United States. We need a demogification, and that is, you know, I'm not going over the top by using a word that's very similar to the denazification that we pursued successfully after World War II in Germany.
2: There you have it, 800-655-MIKE. Welcome in. Give me your reaction to what you just heard from, again, a heralded member of the legacy media, Paul Krugman. We need to purge the country. We have to demagify America. And they've got no shame in coming right out and saying it. Give me your take, 800-655-MIKE, 800-655-6453. Join us, call or text, however you get here, and let your voice be heard on The Mike Gallagher Show.
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3: All right, let's go. Let's find out what you think of this retired New York Times legend, Paul Krugman, believing that there has to be a demagification of America after Trump leaves office. There has to be a purge of Trump supporters. And again, this is a guy, this is a lunatic who held down the fort at the New York Times for over 20 years. Keith's in Florida. Hey, Keith, welcome aboard. You're first up. How are you?
4: Thanks for taking my call. Well, I was doing pretty good till I heard that comment. I'd just like to say these Democrats, these bunch of communists, their father is Satan. They're evil. They hate America. They hate Christians. They're evil. They are scum. And I wish he would come to me and say that to my face. I got news for him. I'm ready for his little purge.
3: And I have to tell you, that's what I hate about the time we're in right now, because, you know, normal people hear this and become enraged, like you obviously have. I saw Kurt Schlichter, who's going to go with us on the Gulf of America cruise in November. Kurt, over at Town Hall, said, hey, Paul, why don't you arm up and try to take me on? Purge me. Purge me. This becomes so personal for people, and it becomes visceral, and everybody gets anxious and angry. Look, when we say that's why you got to vote, like your country, the very existence of this country depends on it, it's absolutely true. Look, we don't talk this way about them. We don't want to purge them. We don't want to eradicate them. We don't like their message. We don't like their ideology. We don't like the way they hate America. We don't like any aspect of how they believe this country should exist. But we don't want to get rid of them. This is a disgrace. This man, can you imagine if we got on the airwaves and said we should purge the country and get rid of all the progressives? We ought to eliminate all the Democrats? My gosh. 800-655-MIKE, one open line. Kyle's back from Phoenix. Hi, Kyle. How are you?
5: Hey, brother. Good to talk to you again. Yeah, I was noting if we used words like purge or

0: cleanse the right we'd be lambasted. I also think distinctions are important, and I'm wondering your take on this, Mike. When if people claimed hypocrisy, hey, Trump came out saying drain the swamp, that wasn't about just getting rid of people because of who they were at they identified with. It was about corruption. It was about bad ideas. And so I love what you just said. Love your enemies, pray for those who persecute you. If someone disagrees with me, I want them to come and see the truth. I want them to come and find life. I don't want to just get rid of them.
1: We want to persuade them.
0: Yes.
1: So well put, Kyle. We want to persuade them. We don't want to eradicate them. We want to persuade them. We want them to understand there's a better way than being against the police and against a secure border and against the military. There's a better way. But I don't know. Some days I get frustrated and think maybe we ought to try to stop taking the high road. I just saw something on X from Jack Posobiec, who points out that you need to be teaching your children to be proud to be an American. You must never allow anyone to tell them they should apologize for being American. From Christopher Columbus to Neil Armstrong and beyond, America is the land of adventurers, explorers, and heroes. You know, I went to Japan on vacation, and I loved it. I love Japan. I love the culture. I love the food. I love the people. Everything about Tokyo is what it would be nice to see New York become. Everything that's wrong with New York is right in Tokyo. It's kind of incredible. And yet, there's nothing like stepping off that airplane on American soil and knowing that we live in the greatest country in the world. The resilience, the independent spirit. Yes, the diversity, the political diversity. And I mean that. I'm not trying to be a smart aleck. I mean that. I like when people disagree with me, I may argue with you, but I'm going to put you through and I'm going to put you to the top of the line. And I want a debate. I want a good conversation. I want to persuade you why it's okay to be conservative, to be right of center. I don't want you eliminated. And I'm not ashamed of being a proud American. But they are. I've been playing these clips when I came back. I played the clip yesterday from the guy over at MS Now. What's his name? Ali Velshi. I've got a lot of unease about celebrating America's 250th birthday. You ought to get a load of Joy Reid. I don't even want to touch her comments because it'll probably put you over the edge. I mean, these people hate America. And, you know, great text message from Arkansas just now. I don't want to get rid of these people, but it sure would be nice if they voluntarily left the country. I agree. If you hate this place so much because you're surrounded by MAGA folks, why don't you try Japan? Why don't you go to, you know, Australia? I hear Zimbabwe is very nice this time of year. Maybe try Baghdad. It is unbelievable to witness the rage and the misery and the hate that the left has. And look, you've got a way to fix it. You go to the ballot box and vote.
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1: This is Albert Moeller for townhall.com. The morning of September 11, 2001 was stunningly beautiful. It was a promising day as it started, and yet it would end as a day of horror that would be indelibly etched into the American psyche. Those beautiful skies carried mass murder and terror. Through those skies flew airliners turned into massive bombs, carrying human passengers who were exploded into dust. The sight of the airliners flown into the twin towers of the World Trade Center, smoke rising from the Pentagon, and then the towers burning and twisting and falling. All of it was shown on television screens over and over again. Americans were shocked and declared that the world would never look the same again. The 25th anniversary of 9/11 demands serious moral reflection. Sadly, the anniversary also underlines massive questions about America's role in the world, about the war on terror, and about the stark moral realities of our times. We know this. We need to pray. May God bless, guide, and protect the United States of America.
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1: 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I'm Eric Hansen sitting in for Mike today. Is this anger in America just Democrats versus Republicans, or is it something deeper?
2: We're no longer talking about Democrat policies versus Republican policies. This is no longer an issue of right versus left, liberalism versus conservatism. This is good and evil. David's in Jacksonville, Florida. Good to have you here, David, on the Mike Gallagher Show. Welcome aboard.
3: Yeah, hey, Mike. Thanks so much. I appreciate it. I just really want to talk to you about bad ideas that absolutely need to be ridiculed. I think right now the most toxic and poisonous form of religion is Islam. It's not a peaceful religion. I'll draw your attention to the national news and international news where they're murdering Christians and raping women and children all across Europe right now. It's akin to the KKK back in the 20s and 30s. That movement had senators. They had elected a president. They held high office. And finally, with the help of people like Stetson Kennedy, I'm sure you know that story about the writer who actually helped with the writers of Superman, revealed their codes and their secret languages and their twisted ideology of lynching and burning crosses and killing people. It was finally defeated. It exists, but Islam must be crushed.
2: Well, there's a problem with that, of course, because there's millions and millions of peaceful Muslims all over the world. And when you say that Islam must be crushed, by the way, you're sounding like Paul Krugman. So it's almost like you almost sound like a troll to me, because you're saying, well, I'm a conservative who thinks that millions and millions of people all over the world need to be crushed. Because they have a religious belief. There are radical Islamists all over the world. There's no question about it. There have been many, many deaths. A lot of people killed in the name of Islam. But if the fact that you just hung up, I think you're a troll. I think you're trying to pretend to be something you're not. But there are people who say things like that. And look, we just have to call that out. That's not a typical conservative viewpoint that millions of people need to be eradicated. So I get what you're doing. I understand your attempt there to cleverly mimic Paul Krugman calling for the elimination of the MAGA movement. You're a troll. Where's that? We got to hit the song, Eric. Because come on, we got to when I spot a troll, we got to give them the proper tribute.

0: Incidentally, and there'll be people who say, oh, Mike Gallagher was defending Islam. Look, again, I'm the one who said over and over after 9/11, not all Muslims are terrorists, but all the terrorists are Muslim. I get it. I understand what radical Islamic terrorists have done to the world. But you cannot take an ideology, a religion, and say we've got to eradicate the entire religious movement. I suspect that what David was hoping was that I was, oh, you're right, David, let's crush Islam because it's destroyed. And then, of course, my hypocrisy over my objection to Paul Krugman would be pretty evident. But look, David, nice try. You got to get up pretty early in the morning, though, to pull one over on old Gallagher. Here's a nice text from Atlanta, Georgia. Mike, thanks for your common sense response to the guy who said that Islam should be eradicated. A Muslim cardiologist who immigrated from Pakistan gave me 11 more years with my husband. But here's a text from Columbus. Mike, there are no moderate Islamists. They are all radical. Islam is not a religion. It's an ideology. And finally, from Pennsylvania, you are lost on this topic, Mike. And, you know, again, it's so funny that people who would send texts like this don't even recognize they sound exactly like the unhinged lunatic Paul Krugman, who wants to eradicate all of MAGA. I mean, I can promise you that these folks who think I'm lost on saying that not all Muslims are radical extremists, I guarantee you they don't know any Muslims. Promise you they don't know any Muslims. Or if they do, they secretly suspect that that Muslim they know is about to blow up their house. You know, I mean, that's how toxic people can get. Again, very easy to make a distinction between radical Islamic terrorists and Muslims who would never dream of committing acts of violence. But sadly, there are people who can't make that distinction.
1: 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That's next on the Highlight Show. Yeah.

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1: We're back on the Mike Gallagher Highlight Show for Labor Day 2026. We're coming to you from the Relief Factor Studios. Let's conclude this conversation about the Democrats' fantasy to purge MAGA from America.
2: Remember when Hillary Clinton talked about formal deprogramming for MAGA extremists who still support Trump? Is that what Paul Krugman means? Deprogramming us? Bringing us, what, to some kind of a center where we'll be strapped to a chair and deprogrammed? How does this work? Look, again, this, they're not hiding the ball here. They're not, their plan is an ideological purge. This would be a crackdown that would make the Biden years look like a gentle fairy tale. Kind of takes your breath away, doesn't it? 800-655-MIKE. Ronnie's in Greenville, South Carolina. Hey, Ronnie, how are you?
3: Hey, Mike, doing great. Hey, buddy, good. So let's get on the same level there speaking. When he's talking purge, he talks, you know, the definition is completely clear, cleanse, and get rid of something. I mean, so let's say this, then. If he's advocating that, he's on the same level as basically Hitler was with the Holocaust. I don't think that's too difficult to say.
2: Well, and he made that comparison. He even said it, Paul, Ronnie. He said it's not unlike what we had to do with Nazism. We got to purge the world of Nazism. Now we got to purge the world of Trump supporters. I mean, they come right out and say it. I mean, and that's why people are so angst-ridden right now. And I get it. And I'm tired of being angry. Aren't you? Politics has become existential. And I'm not exaggerating when I say our very existence is on the line here. If they are in charge, I guess they're saying they want to eradicate us. Am I missing the message here? Am I overreacting? Am I underreacting? How do you take that kind of message? On top of hearing Hillary talk about deprogramming, And others saying America is a racist, filthy, awful nation. How do we deal with these people? How in the world are we supposed to get along with people like this guy from the New York Times? I'm all ears. Please join me and tell me, A, what he means by purging America of MAGA, and B, how we get along with them. How do we coexist with such insanity? I had somebody come up to me and say, Mike, of all the things you say on your show, the one thing you say that I totally get behind is how nuts the left has become. And they really have. And you just got to remember that. You've got to remind yourself that what's on the ballot today in California, what's on the ballot next Tuesday in South Carolina, wherever you're voting in primaries, you got normalcy versus lunacy. And when they are lunatics, you got to be able to call them out. You got to be willing to stand up and say, these people are nuts. Purge, deprogram. And again, that came from Hillary. Let me give you an example of somebody. These are prominent people on the left. Ana Navarro. She's got about 9 jobs. She's on CNN. She's on The View. I mean, this woman, one of many, making millions of dollars a year to espouse views like this one.
4: Days and weeks after that, you continue.
5: As King Charles reminded us just a few weeks ago when he was here, we are a young country. And, you know, that there's not a moment like this that can bring us and unify us, that can bring us together, that we are, that at our 250th anniversary, we are seeing the cruelty and inhumanity and the attempts to curb voting, to, you know, rig elections, to threaten democracy, that we have a guy, as we celebrate our democracy, who likes to act like a monarch, is really kind of disturbing to my soul. So I think what you're saying, that, you know, inviting us all to think about the good things, yeah, just cut him out of it. Yeah. Don't think about him.
2: Okay. Well, that's better than eradicating us, Anna. Just don't think about him. Just don't think of the... Look, I can appreciate that, because we try not to think about you guys. We can't believe you're out there. But you are, and we know it, and we accept it. This is a diverse nation politically and ideologically. That's how it ought to be. That's how it ought to be. Nothing wrong with that. But there is something deeply disturbing about people on the left suggesting that people like you and me should be eliminated, should be eradicated. And, you know, the irony of the Paul Krugmans of the world and the Ana Navarros and all that, these people think they're the ones who are loving and tolerant. They think they're the ones who have tolerance. They've got zero tolerance for us. They've got absolutely no acceptance of a political view that doesn't align with their view. I mean, Hillary Clinton, it doesn't get any bigger than her in the Democrat world, right? Remember when she sat down with CNN a couple years ago? Called supporters of President Trump members of a cult? And there should be a formal deprogramming of the cult members. Again, they're the ones who think they're tolerant. Lisa's in Houston, Texas. Hey, Lisa, welcome aboard. How are you?
0: Hey, Mike. Good morning. Good to speak with you.
2: Thanks for joining us.
0: Well, no problem. I love your show.
2: Thank you.
0: So there are about half the country who, like me, I'm 63. I'm a retired emergency room nurse. And I was raised with a Marine Corps father. I was raised with discipline, you know, good ethics and morals. And half of the country, I feel like, is still like us. We love our country. We want to celebrate our country. I can't imagine any of us allowing any kind of actions to be, quote, unquote, deprogrammed. It's not going to happen. It's just not going to happen. And I do believe it would cause a civil war.
2: That's the fear. Now, you just nailed it. That's the fear, Lisa, is that, because I'm getting, I mean, look, I'm hearing the reactions from people who hear this, and they say, you know what, bring it on. Kurt Schlichter over at Town Hall. Kurt Schlichter said, you know what, hey, Paul Krugman, arm up and try to purge me. And it's reactions like that, and I get it. I totally understand why Kurt would say that, because they don't understand, first of all, a whole bunch of people in the MAGA movement are well armed. You want to try to deprogram us? How would that work? And, you know, I want to extend an invitation to somebody who's maybe a registered Democrat. Maybe you identify as a progressive, or you call yourself a lefty, whatever. Can you explain to me what purging means? And I mean that sincerely. I want to hone in on the pragmatic, practical, logical explanation of what this guy means. One more time, this is Paul Krugman, who retired after decades at the New York Times. Big chief economist guy, go-to writer, all things New York Times. Here's what he said this week on Substack.
6: We need to defang Trump as much as possible and make sure that neither he nor anybody who follows in his footsteps has power after the next two elections. But beyond that, we really need to do a thorough purging of the United States. We need a demogification, and that is, you know, I'm not going over the top by using a word that's very similar to the denazification that we pursued successfully after World War II in Germany.
2: Okay, I mean this sincerely. I'm going to throw my phones open to anyone who can give me an explanation as to how that would come about. I'm dead serious. I want you to call me. I don't want to opine. I don't want to, I want you to give me an absolute, technical, pragmatic, literal explanation of what purging the United States of MAGA after Donald Trump looks like. And I'm not trying to be shrill when I ask you, do they want to kill us all? Do they want to literally eradicate us? What does that mean? And that's what I'm looking for. And especially if you're on the left, I promise you, I'll give you respect. I won't yell at you. I won't hang up on you. I want you to explain what purging America of MAGA means. How would that happen? How would the left, if in charge, go about? Would they debank us all? They wouldn't allow us to get on an airplane? Would they put us on a no-fly list? What does it mean to purge MAGA? Maybe Samantha in Delaware can help. Hey, Samantha, welcome. You heard Paul Krugman. What do you think he means?
7: If you ever seen The Handmaid's Tale, they explain how they take out the Senate, the Congress, and the White House. And, they, you know, people think they're hyperbolic talking, but it's true statement. That's exactly what they would want. I would think they would 100% go through files and voter registration and see who voted, and they would start to take us off the job. They would start to take our children from us. They would definitely put us in programs. And may not, I'm not saying it would be as strong as The Handmaid's Tale or go that far, but that's definitely the route that they would take.
2: Well, I mean, look, there's an absolute, there is a thing called social scoring where there's supposedly like a test or a litmus test based on your political ideology where banks can kick you out. They'll debank you. They'll put you on a no-fly list. You know, Samantha, you're not wrong. I don't think that's a stretch.
1: 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I'm Eric Hansen, in for Mike today. This is Labor Day. 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
6: With SRN News, I'm Ron Taylor. Some protesters recently arrested by the Trump administration are avoiding serious punishment.
7: Data shows the Justice Department has struggled to get felony convictions for protesters arrested since last year for assaulting federal authorities in four major cities. An AP analysis shows all of the dozen cases that made it to trial, mostly in Los Angeles, ended in acquittal, mistrial, or dismissal. It raises questions about aggressive charging tactics and rushed investigations by prosecutors under pressure to show the Trump administration is cracking down on people who assault law enforcement. Most of the arrests, 102, were for felony assault on a federal officer. I'm Ed Donahue.
6: Houthi rebels backed by Iran have made a swift advance along Yemen's Red Sea coast, causing thousands to flee the area. I'm Ron Taylor, and this is SRN News.
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8: Foundations of Freedom, a look at America's founding principles and the leaders who shaped our nation.
9: Ronald Reagan understood that preserving liberty required more than defending it. It had to be taught. In his 1989 farewell address, Reagan warned America about the danger of losing its national memory. If we forget what we did, we won't know who we are. Reagan understood that a free nation cannot preserve principles its people no longer understand. Every generation must learn why America's freedoms matter, understand the sacrifices that secured them, and accept the responsibilities that come with self-government. Liberty cannot be simply inherited. It must be intentionally passed from one generation to the next. because when we fail to teach the meaning of freedom, we eventually lose the will to preserve it. So, are we preparing the next generation merely to inherit liberty, or teaching them why it is worth preserving?
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9: Larry Elder here, the sage from South Central, the Prince of Pico Union, the czar of common sense, the great Eldersky, Don Lorenzo. Welcome to the program. 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
9: 888-971-7243, 888-971-SAGE. I am Larry Elder, also known as the Great Eldersky. The sage from South Central, the Prince of Pico Union, the czar of common sense. You should see the size of my business card. We have so much to get to between now and the close of our action-packed three-hour live show. By the way, follow me on Twitter. Follow me on Facebook. Follow me on Threads. Follow me on Instagram. Follow me on Truth Social. Now, despite predictions that the unprecedented Republican midterm convention, never held one before, in Dallas last night would be a bust, the first night looked like a roaring success. Illinois Democrat Governor J.P. Pritzker, who might run for president in 2028, says Trump is, and I'm quoting him, suffering from dementia. I think we can all see that, end of quote. Did Pritzker watch Trump last night? Trump was, to borrow an expression, Trumpian. Trump said, by the way, if Republicans hold onto the House and the Senate in the midterms, every American adult would get $5,000. Don't know where the money's going to come from, but it was entertaining. James Tallarico, the Texas Democrat candidate for Senate, apparently no longer believes there are six genders. Don't know what happened to the other four. The son of the co-founder of Hamas, who renounced Islam and became an American citizen, squared off against the pro-Hamas co-host of the Young Turks. It wasn't a fair fight. CNN's Jake Tapper said, given the unpopularity of President Trump, the Senate races in Michigan and Maine are surprisingly tight. Hassan Piker, the gift that keeps on giving, said Americans don't care about 9/11. They pretend to, he said, but they really don't. Gavin Newsom says Barack Obama gave him the green light to gerrymander California. All of this and more, 888-971-7243. Feel free to call and join in. I want to start with this. Tomorrow is the 25th anniversary of 9/11. And at a forum, George W. Bush was talking with Condoleezza Rice. And listen to part of his exchange and his description of Islam.
0: I want you to talk about a couple of those events. You talked about going to the Islamic Center and trying to make sure that our Muslim American citizens knew that we didn't blame them for what had happened.
20: I also made it clear that Islam was a religion of peace, not a religion of war, and that these people subverted their religion.
0: Yes.
9: I also made it clear that Islam is a religion of peace and not a religion of war, and that these people subverted their religion. Now, I had an interview with Robert Spencer of Jihad Watch around the time Bush said that, back in 2001 when he first said it. And he said President Trump was not elected to be clergyman in chief and does not know what he's talking about. There is a very, very, very long article by Ayaan Hirsi Ali, former Muslim. And she talks about Muhammad Atta, who was the mastermind behind 9/11. And it's a very long article, but it's just one of the most profound things I've read about this battle between this civilization that wants our civilization destroyed and us. And she said in April 1996, 5 years before he steered American Airlines Flight 11 into the North Tower, he sat in a Hamburg apartment and wrote his last will and testament. 27 years old, architecture student at what's called the Technical University, son of a Cairo lawyer, fluent in German, living comfortably in one of the most affluent societies on earth. Nothing in his circumstances compelled him to dwell on death, yet he gave detailed instructions on how to handle his corpse. Quote, I don't want any women to go to my grave at all during my funeral or on any occasion thereafter. I don't want pregnant women. A person who's not clean. The person who washes my body should wear gloves so as not to touch my genitals. And on and on and on and on. Did not mention any foreign policy. Did not mention any economic grievances in this document. And Ayaan Hirsi Ali said this is one of the most neglected pieces of evidence from September 11 because it contradicts the explanations that most Western commentators preferred. He was not poor. He was not radicalized by drone strikes that had not yet happened, nor by American support for Israel. Let me add something here. After 9/11, you know what the best-selling book was for a while? The Quran. Because so many Americans bought the Quran to read it to find out what's with these people. What is their beef, to quote Ronald Reagan. She continued, for 25 years, Western elites repeatedly insisted that men like Atta must be driven by something other than culture, other than the faith that provided them with the lens through which they see the world. After 9/11, intellectuals and policy makers ask, what went wrong? What did we do that provoked this? And they concluded that they had grievances. Poverty, underdevelopment, foreign policy frustration, failure of Western states to integrate people like Atta. And mentions that George W. Bush referred to Islam as a religion of peace and insisted that, quote, the faith of terror is not the true faith of Islam. And Western leaders, Paris, Brussels, Manchester, elsewhere, repeatedly said the killers had, quote, nothing to do with Islam. And the problem, she writes, is that what they did had everything to do with Islam. For 25 years, Western elites insisted that men like Muhammad Atta were driven by something other than their culture, other than their faith. America and the West have chosen to say that Muslim societies have dysfunction. We can rectify them. We can help them. We can give them aid, give them assistance, give them money, give them training on how to become republics. By 2026, however, New York City, she writes, had become a parade for Islamic terror groups run by a foreign-born Muslim mayor who supported, quote, globalizing the Intifada, whose wife celebrated Hamas' massacre of Israelis on October 7. A Pew Research poll, July 2026, that's this year, showed that 44% of Muslims in America had a positive view of Hamas. She says the West is now fighting the same enemies at home, watching our own countries transformed by mass immigration of people who do not share our values, who do not share the Western fantasy that religion and culture are merely superficial differences. She writes, the central reality is that Islam was never only a matter of terror cells. It has been a civilizational project rooted in the memory of the caliphate, ambition to reorder policy, to reorder politics, society, and the law according to Islamic norms, a long-term effort to build footholds into Western societies. And then she says this, I can speak of this from my own personal experiences. I've interviewed Hershey Ali before, talked about how she was a Somali refugee living in Nairobi, Kenya. At the age of 15, 16, she became a member of the Muslim Brotherhood, and talks about teachers required us to read the Quran and the Hadith, the biography of the Prophet Muhammad, to analyze the text, deepen our faith. Now, at the time, she says, Kenya was a Christian country, so most of my classmates were Christians. But I was taught that they were the enemy, that I have a duty to confront these people because they're my enemy. My teachers introduced me to other enemies, including the great Satan, the United States, and little Satan, Israel. The Jew was synonymous with the word Satan. He was behind all evil things that occur in the world. Fast forward to her life in Holland. She enrolled in a college to study political science. She was a member of the equivalent of the Democratic Party there. And then 9/11 happened. And her party was trying to make sense of what happened on 9/11. And she found out that Muhammad Atta was a member of the Muslim Brotherhood, as she was. So she knew what motivated him. She knew it had nothing to do with grievances. And she tried to explain this to her people, these people at the university where she worked, and they didn't want to hear it. They kept discarding the obvious explanation.
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0: and local laws and regulations apply. Prices are specified within individual contest rules. Prizes are non-transferable and non-exchangeable. No substitution or cash equivalent will be made. Reserves the right to substitute a prize of equal or greater value if the awarded prize is unavailable for any reason. Winners agree to come by the station to provide proof of age and identity, photo identification a must, and to execute an affidavit of eligibility, indemnification, and release within 30 days of winning. Prizes can be mailed so long as winner completes a mail release form and also provides a copy of photo identification. Failure to comply will result in forfeiture of prize. Unclaimed prizes will not be awarded. All federal, state, and local laws and regulations apply. All federal, state, and local taxes are the sole responsibility of the winner. Participation constitutes permission without any further obligation to the contest winner to use winner's name, voice, address, and likeness for promotional purposes. Additional rules or eligibility requirements may be announced on air, provided on the website, or may be attained by sending a self-addressed stamped envelope with the identity of the contest inquiry to 6400 North Beltline Road, Suite 110, Irving, Texas, 75063.
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4: 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I am Larry Elder. We are Salem News Channel. Back of this article written by Ayan Hirshi Ali, raised a Muslim, and not unlike the son of the co-founder of Hamas, saw the light, and is now warning the West, warning America, that there is a growing danger from within, and we ignore it at our peril. She said, the reality is we don't have another 25 years to get this right. We don't even have another 10 years. The West is confronting a battle unlike that they've ever seen. The rise of the secular left has forged an alliance with Muslim cadres that have learned to speak the common language of third world sectarianism, mobilizing migrant communities, side-by-side red-green alliance. The question before us, she says, as a society, is no longer simply whether Americans can defeat terror organizations. It's whether the American public can recognize the civilizational challenge from within. The original lesson, she says, of 9/11 was not merely that America had enemies willing to kill civilians on a vast scale. It is that Western elites have failed to take seriously the idea that their society could seriously be challenged. After all, these are people that live in caves. After 9/11, the U.S. built enormous counterterrorism architecture, became better at tracking plots, and so forth. Meanwhile, we've allowed unbridled immigration of people whose values and whose religion is incompatible with our republic and Judeo-Christian basis upon which it was founded. Quote, Muslim doctors, nurses, psychiatrists, and other professionals who introduce anti-Western values to Western institutions and even commit acts of violence do so not in opposition to Muslim beliefs, but in their belief that they are being good Muslims. She talked about nurses in Australian hospitals who boast of not treating their Jewish patients. Talked about the large number of them on welfare, hostile to their hosts. Quote, there is no equivalent Islamic doctrine for Western concepts such as separation of church and state, the idea of individual freedoms and rights, including freedom to worship. Rather, Islam is animated by belief that requires a retaking of all lands that have ever been ruled by Muslims. Quote, the problem of Muslim migration, therefore, cannot so easily be confined to Islamists, even as Islamists remain the chief ideologues. Remove the Islamists and a good part of the problem still remains, of a culture that, as it exists today, is incompatible with and defines itself in opposition to key Western values. And she goes on and on and on, but I think you get the point. Which raises the next question.

0: this embrace of Hamas by people like Hassan Piker, who calls Hamas 1,000 times better than Israel. Musab Hassan Youssef is a son of a co-founder of Hamas. And he was on a podcast with Cenk Uygur, who's one of the co-hosts of the Young Turks, and he's a pro-Hamas guy. Despises Israel. We played a clip from him just yelling and screaming about Israel. Listen to this, number 73.
1: Who authorized you to speak on behalf of the Arab children of Gaza? Who authorized you?
2: You just did.
1: You never been there. You don't care.
2: So am I a Palestinian or am I not?
1: And now you think you hold the higher moral ground. You don't.
2: I do.
1: You're not the savior. You always need a victim in order to pose as the savior. You're not the savior. First, learn how to control yourself. Learn how to control your tongue buds before you try to control the world. It's a big situation in Gaza. All of us are heartbroken for the death of the children of Gaza. All of us. That includes Israel. Israel considers what's happening in Gaza a tragedy. It's a tragedy made up by the terrorists that you sympathize with, that you want to validate and legitimize. Then we will have to deal with the chaos that you create, your emotional being, going all over the place. Who authorized you to speak on the behalf of the Gaza? Nobody did.
2: You did.
1: You self-proclaimed, you did. Just like Mahmoud Abbas, just like Yasser Arafat, just like all the Palestinians who have been feeding on the pain of the Palestinian children. You are a parasite, a bottom feeder. This is what you are. So before you speak against the prime minister of a democracy and accuse him of being a terrorist, you need to look at yourself in the mirror. You have been supporting Hamas and it's recorded against you for eternity. So don't play the game now that your fight is for the children in Gaza. This is not your fight. You know who's fighting for the children of Gaza? The IDF. That is killing Hamas. That is uprooting Hamas so the children of Gaza can have their freedom after 36 years of slavery. Those are the ones who qualify to speak on the topic, not you sitting in your comfort.
0: That's the longest time I've ever seen him not say anything. And this came up last night at the midterm convention in Dallas, where Trump was talking about Abdul El-Sayed's sister, number 59.
3: In Michigan, the Democrat nominee is Abdul El-Sayed, who brags about the fact that he wants to pack the Supreme Court with 23 far-left lunatics justices. His sister, who's absolutely, you got to listen to this one. His sister celebrated the terrorist slaughter of babies on October 7th. She thought it was a great thing. His sister thought it was a great day. His mother worked for an organization that gave hundreds of thousands of dollars to people that follow Osama bin Laden. And he campaigns with a Marxist agitator who says that America deserved 9/11. We deserve to have 3,000 people killed. Two massive structures brought to the ground. We deserved it, right? Yet the Democrats want to make this extremist a U.S. senator.
0: We deserved 9/11, said Hamas Piker. Hassan Piker. Hamas is 1,000 times better than Israel. Orthodox Jews are inbred. Israel's committing genocide. Israel's apartheid. On and on and on again. This Musab Hassan Youssef, the son of the co-founder Hamas, talks about quote-unquote Palestine, close quote. Stick around for that. We got so much more. 888-971-SAGE. Do not leave town.

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12: 888-971-SAGE, 888-971-7243. I am Larry Elder. We are Salem News Channel. We're going to be talking about the extraordinary midterm conference that started last night in Dallas, two-day conference. President Trump spoke for about maybe an hour, hour and a half, hour and 40 minutes, hour and 45 minutes. He was in good form, looked good, sounded good. Which is interesting because the governor of Illinois, J.B. Pritzker, said, quote, Trump is suffering from dementia. I think we can all see that, close quote. That looked like a guy suffering from dementia last night. But first, Mossab Hassan Youssef is the son of the Hamas co-founder. Here's what he said about quote-unquote Palestine, number 74.
13: I was born back in 1978. I was only 10 years old when the first Palestinian Intifada started. My father was one of the founders of Hamas. And my family taught me that I was Palestinian. But they never said why I was Palestinian. Like today, millions of people believe to be Palestinians as an ethnic group, but in reality, they are not. And we have tens of millions around the world who say free Palestine, while in reality, Palestine never existed, except as a colonial entity against the indigenous of the land. I'm not saying that there were no Arabs in that region, but for some reason, Arabs were allowed to take their caravans from every destination in Arabia with no political borders to come and profit from the British mandate of Palestine. But the Jews who had to go through the Holocaust and the ethnic cleansing on the hands of the Ottoman Empire for approximately 400 years, then the ethnic cleansing in Europe, then the Holocaust, they did not have the right to take the boat and escape the hell of Nazism to come and find a safe place where they could survive. This is a crime. It's colonialism. But for all the Arab and Muslim invaders who came to profit, who did not have any connection to the land, that was legitimate. So I was supposed to believe that I am a Palestinian. But what makes a Palestinian, nobody has the answer. What makes the Palestinian different than the Egyptian or the Jordanian? It's not a human race. It's not a distinct language. It's not a religion. It is nothing but a violent ideology that was established as a hostile movement to annihilate the Jewish people from that land. The continuous Islamic, and I insist to say Islamic, attempt to kill the Jewish people. And that brings us to the ideological dimension that many of us are in denial. Why? Because we have 2 billion Muslims around the world and we don't want to off. So most of us stick our head in the sand in denial. While it's in the Quran, it's in the Hadith, that it's an Islamic belief based on the Islamic most trusted sources, that the end times will not come and the Mahdi, that's the savior of the Muslims, will not return until the Muslims annihilate all the Jewish people, not only in Israel, but worldwide. This is not only human delusion. They have been acting on it. It's a legislation. Many out there believe that Allah gave them the authority to punish the Jewish people. First, Allah choose the Jewish people. It was his chosen ones. But for disobedience, Allah wanted to punish the Jewish people. And now the Muslims functioning as the sword of Allah on earth to punish the Jewish people and all the non-Muslims who don't submit to Islam.
12: 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No accidents, no tickets. So he started digging to find out who reported him. 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
21: This is the Islamic law. And all those who try to sell the West a peaceful version of Islam, they are liars and they are lying. And their claim is baseless. Okay, this is too controversial, and I did not come here to say things about Islam, but this is very important to understand as a foundation of this conflict. Because if we really want to find a solution, then we need to understand the dimensions of the conflict. And the ideological dimension of this conflict is the most significant one in my humble opinion. This is how I was conditioned, as a Muslim, then as a Palestinian, and I think both identities are false.
12: 888-971-SAGE, 888-971-7243. I am Larry Elder. We are Salem News Channel. Joe is in Los Angeles. Joe, thank you so much for calling. I appreciate it.
2: Thank you, Larry. Thank you for all you do. I just wanted to bring to your attention, as well as to your audience's attention, what's going on out here in California regarding an assembly bill, AB 2017, known as the California EID State Holiday Act, that it's passed the state legislature and awaits final signature from Governor Gavin Newsom. It's authored by Democrat Assemblyman Matt Haney. If you go online, you can actually watch him bring this to the floor of the state legislature. And he had 10 other Democrats sign on to this and talk how proud he was to bring this to the state assembly for consideration, because there's a million Muslim residents here in California, with no recognition of the fact that there are 1.2 million Jewish people here in the state of California, second largest Jewish population in the United States, and the Jewish faith has no holiday, not Yom Kippur, not Rosh Hashanah, that's actually recognized as a state holiday. However, this Assembly Bill 2017 is now going before the governor so that the Muslims can have these holidays recognized here in the state of California,
12: right, right,
2: as state holidays.
12: Well, Joe, I talked about this last week for a couple of days. You probably weren't in class, but I talked about it, and you're quite right. I think Jews outnumber Muslims in California almost 2-1, but not Rosh Hashanah, not Passover, not Yom Kippur. None of the high holy holidays in the Jewish religion is recognized as a state holiday, but as a state, what's the term? It won't be paid, but you can take the time off if you work for the state, and use this as a reason for taking the time off, but it's not paid. But no other ethnic group gets such a designation. There are two holy days in Islam that they're celebrating. And what's the over-under on how quickly Gavin Newsom is going to sign it? Are you kidding me? Of course he's going to sign it.
2: Yeah, it's really crazy.
12: It is.
2: I think it's really important that people see the disparity of what's going on and how many of these radical politicians are trying to cater to Islam. And as you said before, you know, there are many good Muslim people, but at the same time, if they're going to be recognizing these state holidays, mm-hmm. Anywhere in the United States, they have to recognize the Jewish faith also.
12: You know, and Joe, I think as between the state Senate and the state Assembly, the only one person voted against him in one of the houses, and about three or four voted against him in the other. Outside of that, all of these people voted in favor of these two recognized holidays for the religion of Islam, zero for the religion of Judaism.
2: That's correct, and I don't know if it's based out of fear or if they're afraid of losing votes or whatever it is. But, you know, what's fair is fair. I mean, it's quite obvious that they're catering to these people and not members of the Jewish faith.
12: Well, thank you very much for the call. I appreciate it. Mark is in Los Angeles. Mark, you're on the Larry Elder Show. Magnificent, Mark. Always nice to hear from you. Don't hurt me.
4: Okay, Larry. So what did you think of, well, I know you're in love with Trump. So you probably thought his speech was really good.
12: I did. I thought it was magnificent, entertaining, right. Funny. He's having a good time. People in the arena were having a good time, despite all predictions, not all the predictions, but many of them by People magazine, by Politico, that nobody would be there. It would be a big, spectacular bust, but it was not. It was arousing, cheering. People had a good time. I thought it was very successful.
4: So,
12: I suspect you feel different. I suspect, Mark, you feel differently.
4: Well, of course, Larry, because just to show you how hypocritical the Republicans are, if Donald Trump saying the thing about the $5,000, which is a bribe, if Obama had done that, you would have had a heart attack. Saying,
12: well,
5: Well, politicians offer, as you put it, bribes in all sorts of ways. Joe Biden, campaigning on behalf of the candidate for Senate in Georgia, offered voters $2,000 if he won. Joe Biden's so-called Inflation Reduction Act, which he later on admitted had nothing to do with inflation reduction, but everything to do with the Green New Deal, gave money to all sorts of nonprofits and organizations that are affiliated with Democrats. So the idea that Democrats have promised voters something has been going on for a very long period of time from both sides. As to the specific promise that Donald Trump made, I don't know where the money's going to come from. $5,000 to every adult in the country. We have about 250 million adults. That's about $1.4 trillion. Where's the money going to come from? So I didn't take it very seriously. I really didn't.
4: So he lied. So you're saying it's
5: Donald Trump being Donald Trump. You should be used to it by now. There's certain things that he says that I take seriously. Other things I don't take seriously. We know when he said, I'm going to build the wall and have Mexico pay for it. I knew he'd build the wall, Mexico paying for it. I didn't think that was very serious. So, you know, you should just chill out. It's okay. He's not going to write a check for $1.3 trillion. He says, by the way, that he can do it without going through Congress. There'll be lawsuits. All sorts of people will try and stop him from doing it. So I would relax. And even if he were to do it, it's not the worst thing in the world, considering the welfare state, considering all the fraud going on in places like Minnesota and California that they do nothing whatsoever about, because they end up, these nonprofits, putting money in the pockets of politicians by giving them donations. So there's all sorts of stuff going on in this country that's far worse than giving every adult $5,000 if the Republicans retain the House and the Senate. Is it ideal? No. But does it bother me? No.
4: So, in other words, this is just like another lie. Where's the $2,000?
5: You keep saying lie. I think it's an aspiration. Like he said, he's going to discover a cure for cancer, and so did Obama, and so did Biden. Presidents make aspirational promises. Some come to fruition. Some don't. Some I take seriously. Some I don't.
4: Larry, he's the most unethical person.
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1: 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Faith over fear, the Charlie Kirk story. 1 year later, we remember Charlie Kirk. On September 10, Salem Media honors Charlie's life and legacy with a special first anniversary tribute. That's today. Hear Charlie tell his story, from starting Turning Point USA in his parents' garage to becoming one of the most influential conservative voices of his generation. Featuring Mike Gallagher, Larry O'Connor, Alex Marlowe, and me, with rare archival audio, including Charlie's first interview with Dennis Prager at just 22 years old, Faith Over Fear, the Charlie Kirk story, tonight at 8 p.m. Eastern on Salem News Channel. Coming up, more on the midterm convention, unprecedented midterm convention held last night. The first date was last night in Dallas. The second night is tonight. Trump's going to speak again. He said, however, this time I'm just going to say a few things. I'm going to wrap it up. Illinois Governor J.B. Pritzker said Trump is, quote, suffering from dementia. I think we can all see that. Those of you who watched it last night, he stood up there, went off script as he often does, spoke for over an hour and a half. Did the man seem like he had dementia? Could Biden have done something like that? Are you kidding me? James Tallarico, the Texas Democrat candidate for Senate, apparently no longer believes there are six genders. CNN's Jake Tapper said, given the unpopularity of President Trump, the Senate races in Michigan and Maine are surprisingly tight. Gavin Newsom said Barack Obama gave him the green light to gerrymander California. Does that make Barack Obama a king? All of this and more, 888-971-SAGE. Rick is in Los Angeles. Rick, you're on the Larry Elder Show.
2: Hey, Larry, thanks for taking my call.
1: My pleasure.
2: I just left a message for Governor Newsom, and I told him, I said, why do you want to do this with making the Muslim holidays a statewide holiday? You're opening up a real can of worms here. So we have Rosh Hashanah and Kippur coming up. So you're telling me that the Jews don't rank to get their own holiday, right? And what about the Hindus? And what about every single other religious group in the state of California is going to come after you and go, hey, why did you slide us? I think he's going to commit absolute political suicide if he approves this.
1: And Rick, you left out the Wiccans.
2: Thank you. Who knows?
1: Who knows?
2: I'm a California man. We have aliens that have a religious sect here in our state.
1: Probably. Rick, thank you very much for the call. I appreciate it. Oh, my goodness. Speaking of Gavin Newsom, he said that it was Barack Obama who gave him the green light last year to gerrymander California. Barack Obama. I told you about how Barack Obama redesigned his Senate seat using gerrymandering. I'm Larry Elder.
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6: With SRN News, I'm Ron Taylor. Supporters of President Trump's economic agenda says America's manufacturing sector is showing signs of a powerful rebound. They point to Census Bureau figures reporting sharply higher manufacturing profits in the second quarter, along with renewed hiring and stronger pay packages. Advocates credit the Trump administration's tax and business expensing provisions, which were made retroactive and permanent under the Big Beautiful Bill. While critics dispute the broader picture, proponents say the factory revival is real. Bob Agner reporting.
7: Indonesian rescuers say about 140 passengers and crew were missing after a ferry carrying more than 240 people overturned in bad weather in the Java Sea. At least 102 people were rescued, and the body of a passenger was recovered today as the search operation expanded in the waters around the vessel's last known position. This is SRN News.
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8: This is Albert Moeller for townhall.com. The morning of September 11, 2001 was stunningly beautiful. It was a promising day as it started, and yet it would end as a day of horror that would be indelibly etched into the American psyche. Those beautiful skies carried mass murder and terror. Through those skies flew airliners turned into massive bombs, carrying human passengers who were exploded into dust. The sight of the airliners flown into the Twin Towers of the World Trade Center, smoke rising from the Pentagon, and then the towers burning and twisting and falling. All of it was shown on television screens over and over again. Americans were shocked and declared that the world would never look the same again. The 25th anniversary of 9/11 demands serious moral reflection. Sadly, the anniversary also underlines massive questions about America's role in the world, about the war on terror, and about the stark moral realities of our times. We know this. We need to pray. May God bless, guide, and protect the United States of America.
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21: Larry Elder here, the sage from South Central, the Prince of Pico Union, the Czar of Common Sense, the Great Eldersky, Don Lorenzo. Welcome to the program. No Victor Credits allowed because we've got a country to save. 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
1: 888-971-SAGE, 888-971-7243. I am Larry Elder. We are Salem News Channel. We're going to talk about what happened last night in Dallas at the midterm convention. There are lots of predictions that nobody would show up. It'd be a big flop. From what I can tell, it was a packed house. The media was there. Predictions of it being a flop turned out to be dead wrong. Once again, Donald John Trump was underestimated. And by the way, if the Republicans end up retaining control of the House and the Senate, half the country is going to be on suicide watch. Because once again, Donald Trump has been underestimated. All this stuff about how Republicans are going to get whacked in the midterms. You would think maybe Donald Trump would just kind of huddle up, stay in the White House, and just weather the storm. That's not how this man rolls. This midterm convention was his idea. He last night said he's going to be campaigning in something like 30-some close races. But I thought that the Republicans didn't want him anywhere near them because his numbers were so bad. I've never seen anybody this confident. What did Mark call him? The most corrupt, the most unethical? What was the word he used, Mr. McConnell? Something like that. Immoral, something to that effect. Have you ever seen a president this accessible to the media? This willing to take questions from people who think like Mark, which is how much of the media thinks. Much of the media despises this man. Yet here he is, day after day after day, putting himself in front of these people who despise him and taking questions. Who does that? ABC's longtime reporter Ann Compton, when she retired, she talked about two occasions in which Barack Obama was very angry at us. She said both were off the record, including one was a profanity-laced tirade. And you know what Obama was mad about? He was mad, according to her, because the media, in his view, did not appreciate how difficult it was for him to handle some of the foreign policy challenges that he's been handling. And her reaction was, when asked, did he have a point? She said, well, I'm sure he thought he did, but when you don't give us access so we can't figure out what's going on, I'm paraphrasing, you get what you get. In Trump's case, full access. One of these MSNBC hosts said she called him, had his number, he picked up, and he was angry at her, and he said, go F yourself. And people laughed when she told that story. To me, the interesting thing was she had his phone number and he picked up. How many left-wing, we-hate-your-guts journalists have the phone number of a Republican president? And the Republican president being willing to pick up the phone? Isn't this amazing? I know you hate him, but his work ethic is beyond belief. All the things he's doing. I've been doing talk radio for over 30 years. And generally speaking, when I go to bed at night, I have a pretty good idea of what kind of things I'm going to be talking about the next day. Not with this administration. So many things are going on, whether it's DOGE, whether it's going after fraud, whether it's renaming the Gulf of Mexico, the Gulf of America, whether it's his challenge on birthright citizenship, whether it's his challenge on getting rid of illegal aliens who have been let in for the last 4 years. You name it, this man is just firing on all cylinders. And has members of an administration more talented, more driven than any I've ever seen. I mean, some of these people are superstars. Scott Bessent, superstar. Steve Miller, a superstar. Tom Holman, come on. Pete Hegseth, I know you hate him, but he's a superstar. People that are good on television, good on their feet. Caroline Leavitt. I met her about a year or two before she became press secretary. We did a radio show together. She was amazing. Superstar. Was there any press secretary the like of her during the 4 years of Biden? Biden had two different ones, Jen Psaki and Jean-Pierre. Were they the equivalent of Caroline Leavitt, who had to deal with hostility when Jen Psaki and Karine Jean-Pierre did not have to deal with the hostile press? Come on. Here's what Ann Compton said, and pay attention to why she said that Obama was upset. Number 77.
0: I have seen in the last year Barack Obama really angry twice. Both were off the record times. One profanity-laced, where he thought the press was making too much of scandals that he didn't think were scandals. Another where he took us to task for not understanding the limits he has with foreign policy and the way he's dealing with the Middle East and Iraq and Afghanistan. And I don't find him apologetic, but I find him willing to stand up to the press and look him in the eye, even though it was off the record, and just give us hell.
2: Does he have a point?
0: From his point of view, he may, but we cover what we are allowed to cover. And when policy decisions and presidents are inaccessible and don't take questions from the press on a regular basis, I think they reap what they sow.
1: When they're not willing to take questions from us on a regular basis, they reap what they sow. You cannot say that about this man. I've never seen the like of it. How many press conferences has he had? Impromptu ones, where he's greeting a head of state and then takes questions and people ask everything other than why he was having the meeting with the head of state. Questions outside Air Force One, questions outside Marine One. Have you ever seen a president more accessible than this guy? And I want to repeat a story. Election 2016, remember the predictions where Donald Trump was going to get whacked. The New York Times that night of the election had Hillary winning by a probability of 85-90%. So I was getting ready to do a hit on Fox News. And the camera guy, was setting everything up. So we're talking. And he said, Larry, I've been covering these candidates for a long time. I covered Barack Obama. I covered George W. Bush. I covered Clinton. I've never seen this level of enthusiasm. I mean, we had one event where I was covering it, and the arena held 15,000 people. There must have been 30,000 people there. Half of them knew they weren't going to be able to get in. They just wanted to be near this man. Now, I know what the polls are saying. All I'm telling you is I've never seen this level of enthusiasm. And I campaigned for him in 2016. Campaign in Pennsylvania. Same thing. I mean, people were just hanging on every word. I've never seen that level of enthusiasm. And I collected some articles predicting disaster about this convention, which had never been held. Republicans have never held a midterm convention. In fact, I don't think anybody ever held one. I know Republicans never did. And his numbers are bad, and people are concerned about the war and concerned about gas prices. Will anybody show up? They're charging $25,000 a seat. Is anybody going to show up? Elected officials are not going to show up. Not sure this is smart. Seemed like a good idea at the time, one said, but then, I don't know. The man spoke for over an hour and a half. Often went off script and said hysterical things. Talked about the Luka trade. Dallas Mavericks star ended up going to the Lakers. He said, you're probably still mad about that. And he just did a riff on that. I mean, who says stuff like that? It was hysterical. And he talked about James Tallarico, whom we refer to as Tallarico. And I mean, it was hysterical. He's not presidential. No, he's not. And you're going to miss him. He also talked, as you know, about the $5,000 for every adult U.S. citizen in the event that Republicans retain control of the House and the Senate. All of this and more, stick around. From Focus Features and the acclaimed director of Captain Phillips and Jason Bourne comes The Uprising, starring Andrew Garfield.
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2: 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Save money. Now, this midterm convention last night, Trump offered a $5,000 dividend for every adult should the Republicans retain control of the House and the Senate. Oh, my goodness! Donald Trump is bribing voters. He's paying voters off. Here's Joe Biden, number 76.
3: One state can chart the course, not just for the next 4 years, but for the next generation. By electing John and the Reverend, you can make an immediate difference in your own lives, the lives of the people all across this country, because their election will put an end to the block in Washington, that $2,000 stimulus check, that money that will go out the door immediately, tell people who are in real trouble. Think about what it will mean to your lives. Putting food on the table, paying rent, paying your mortgage, paying down the credit card, paying the phone bill, the gas bill, the electric bill. Just look around. Millions of people in this country out of work through no fault of their own. No fault of their own. They're struggling.
2: $2,000 if we elect Warnock and Ossoff? Number 63.
4: Because we've done so well, and because our country is making so much money, that only I can make this promise to you. And here is my promise. If the Republicans win the House of Representatives and the United States Senate, both of them, because of our economic, tremendous economic success, like in history we've never had anything like what's happening, but because of our tremendous strength and success economically, I will issue a dividend to every adult citizen in the United States of America for $5,000. But the only condition on the payment of this dividend that we're going to be making, so it's $5,000 to every adult. The only caveat I have is that the dividend that we're making must be spent in the United States of America. We don't want you. We don't want you going to Canada to spend the money. We don't want you going to China, to Germany. You got to spend the money in the United States of America. In other words, if the Republicans win, if you win, we might not win. The reason the Democrats can't do that is because they don't do tariffs, they don't take in money. All they know is poverty and how to ruin our country. But we're making a fortune. So if the Republicans win, you win with us and you get $5,000. It will be called the Trump dividend. We'll call it the Trump dividend.
2: Now, say what you will. Did he look like he was suffering from dementia? This is the governor of Illinois, J.B. Pritzker, number 56.
5: What I have to say to that is, this is the president who ran in 2024 and told you that on day one he was going to lower prices, he was going to end forever wars, and what do you know, he's done neither. In fact, he's done the opposite. Prices have gone up since he took office, and of course we're in this endless war in Iran. He can't stop it, does not know what he's doing, and after complaining about Joe Biden's age, he himself, President Trump that is suffering from dementia, and I think we can all see that. So I think that that's what I would say about whatever he's

0: promising for the future, you know he never delivers.
1: Suffering from dementia, and I think we can all see that. Really? Is he tripping on stairs as he's going up Air Force One? Is he tripping on sandbags on stages? Is he walking into walls and doors? Is he having to be let off the stage by a handler? Is he staying in the basement of the White House because he's afraid to make a mistake? What an insulting, insidious, almost pathologically hateful thing to say. Here's the Secretary of Treasury, Scott Bessent, number 50.
2: And tonight it summons us to honor the inheritance of our first 250 years by meeting the obligations of the next. Our obligation begins by making this country work again for the very people who sustain it. We know how hard you work every day for your families, and I can tell you, no one works harder for you. No one fights harder for you, and no president has asked his team and of himself to put American families back at the center of the American economy than Donald J. Trump.
1: But he's suffering from dementia. I think anybody can see that. J.B. Pritzker also said this about the Republican Party, number 57.
3: This bizarre Republican midterm convention here can't paper over the fact that Republicans have done nothing to earn your vote. Nothing Republicans say over the next 2 days is going to change how clinically deranged and out of touch the GOP has become.
1: Clinically deranged and out of touch, says a member of a party of which the governor of California belongs, and won't say whether biological men ought not be competing against biological women. But Republicans are deranged and out of touch. Candidates like James, the president referred to him as Talafrico. There are six genders. Deranged and out of touch. Debbie Wasserman Schultz has condemned Hassan Piker by name. It took Hakeem Jeffries a while to do it, but he finally did it. And a handful of others. But the man who's running for Senate in Michigan, Abdul El Sayed, has not condemned Hassan Piker by name. A man who said that America deserved 9/11, and later on then said it was inappropriate or used inappropriate words, but he never said, "I am sorry." And a number of Democrats believe that what happened on 9/11 is our fault. We brought it on because of our foreign policy. But we're deranged and out of touch, says a guy who's president over 4 years before Trump allowed in a minimum of 15 to 20 million illegal aliens. Are you kidding me? Don't leave town. Larry Elder.
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11: A fact to a toe-tag liberal is like daylight to a vampire. Here's Larry Elder.
1: 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RNC Chairman Joe Gruters opened up the event last night in Dallas, number 58.
12: Hello, Dallas! Are you excited to be here in the great state of Texas? Let me hear you. Are we ready to win in November? Take a look around this room. Americans have traveled from every corner of this country to be here. I want to give a big shout out to my home state of Florida. Let's hear it for Florida. Do we love President Trump? Because this isn't just another convention. This is history in the making. For the first time ever, Republicans have come together for a convention dedicated to one mission: defying history. We didn't come to Dallas to talk about winning. We came here to do it. This November, Republicans are going to grow our majorities and continue America's common sense conservative revolution. And after traveling this country, meeting with volunteers, candidates, and grassroots leaders, I could tell you, Republicans are ready to win.
1: The reports of this being a disaster turn out to be, well, a disaster. This is political. Headline. Republicans aren't exactly flocking to Trump's midterm convention. One battleground member said, quote, I can't control what the president's going to say at this convention, but I can control where I'm at. Political survey of more than 70 GOP candidates and members revealed that most either do not plan to attend or are still weighing whether to go. Dozens more declined to share their plans. The Guardian, which is a left-wing British paper. Headline, Republican midterm convention will be Trumpist pageantry at the party's own risk. Second paragraph, it seemed like a good idea at the time. Success is far from guaranteed. The made-for-TV spectacle clashes directly with two opening games of the American football season. A political website survey of more than 70 Republican candidates and members found 45 either do not plan on going to Dallas or are still thinking about it. Some cited prior commitments. Others balked at the $25,000 price of attending. That was The Guardian. People magazine. Headline, Republicans are reportedly skipping Trump's midterm convention where entry costs $25,000. Axios, which is also left-wing. Vulnerable Republicans get a $25,000 convention pass. But the run-up has been rocky, with lawmakers grumbling about logistics and balking at the price tag. End of quote. Number 69.
13: With your support, we will make our nation stronger, safer, richer, freer, and greater than it has ever been before. That's what's happening. You know that's what's happening. I wish that fake news would report it. There they are. Boy, that's a lot of fake news. Look, that's a lot of fake news. You have to remember, when we originally announced this 8 weeks ago, they said, who's going to go to a midterm convention? That's never going to. This place is packed. And not only is this packed, this is a big arena. Not only is this packed, but you have an equal number of people standing outside. If anybody would like to give up their seat or whatever, if they're standing or if they have a seat, would anybody like to raise your hand and give?
1: 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On September 10 today, Salem Media honors Charlie's life and legacy with a special first anniversary tribute. Hear Charlie tell his own story from starting Turning Point USA in his parents' garage to becoming one of the most influential conservative voices of his generation. Featuring Mike Gallagher, Larry O'Connor, Alex Marlowe, and me with rare archival audio, including Charlie's first interview with Dennis Prager at just 22 years old. Faith Over Fear, the Charlie Kirk story. Tonight at 8 p.m. Eastern on Salem News Channel. Tonight, 8 p.m. Eastern on Salem News Channel. We come back. Hassan Piker said Americans don't care about 9/11. They may say they care, but they really don't. 888-971-SAGE. Do not leave town.
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1: 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I am Larry Elder. We are Salem News Channel. Bad news. John Fetterman recorded a video for this convention last night, and Democrats, well, they're not pleased. Number 46.
22: A big room of Republicans in Dallas. Yes, I'm Senator John Fetterman, Pennsylvania. Yes, I'm a Democrat. Why am I here talking to you today? Because, well, I'm a common sense Democrat. I'm always going to stand with America. I'm always going to reject the extremes in socialism and that anti-American way of life. Dave McCormick is the kind of senator that gets the job done, and he's going to fight for Pennsylvania. I'm proud to count him as my friend. Right back over my shoulder, that's the iconic U.S. Steel Mill. And that's exactly the kind of thing that will work together and will work with President Trump to fight and defend the steel way of life right here in the Steel Valley. I have this opportunity to introduce this great American, a great senator. And yes, he's in a different party, but I'm proud to count him as my great friend. So for everybody in Dallas, I'm here to...
1: Yikes. Yikes. Now, despite the president's supposed unpopularity, Even CNN's Jake Tapper is admitting that the races in Michigan and Maine are a lot tighter than they ought to be given the president's supposed unpopularity. Number 52.
0: Calling it Trumpapalooza, of course, is a bit of a gamble for those Republicans facing tight races because Trump is not popular, and neither is his war with Iran, and neither is the rising cost of living, to name a few things. That hasn't really put voters in a palooza-type mood. Democrats are trying to capitalize on that discontent by holding competing events down in Texas with the goal of drawing attention to Trump's unpopularity. But Democrats aren't exactly in the clear either in some of the key races. CNN has some brand new polling out today in two of the most important Senate races this year. The contest in Michigan between Democrat Abdul El-Sayed and former Republican Congressman Mike Rogers, no clear leader. And the contest in Maine between Democrat Troy Jackson and Republican Senator Susan Collins, no clear leader. Both races right now within the margin of error. Clear toss-ups with less than 2 months to go. You'd think theoretically with such an unpopular president, the Democrats would be overwhelmingly in the lead, but they are not. In moments,
1: you think theoretically, given the unpopularity of the president, they'd be overwhelmingly in the lead, but they're not. No thanks to you. Remember when Trump lost the 2020 election, or the 2020 election didn't go his way? Jake Tapper. To paraphrase President Ford, for many Americans, our long national nightmare is over, only for the man to come back 4 years later again, underestimated. The big issue, of course, is affordability. And the Energy Secretary Wright was on Bloomberg News and said, you know, what exactly did the Biden administration do to make gas prices cheaper? Number 53.
2: The bigger problem is refining capacity. Under the Biden administration, they closed over a dozen refineries in the U.S. Gavin Newsom has closed two more large ones in the last 12 months in California. We're rowing the other direction. We're going to expand American refining capacity. I think we'll see gasoline prices go down in the coming weeks.
1: The president teed off on the fake news last night. I think it was Barbara Bush once who said, I'm surprised whenever any Republican wins because the media are so against us. We've talked about the coverage of ABC, NBC, CBS by Media Research Center. Well over 90% of the news covering Donald Trump, ABC, NBC, CBS, negative. Saw one poll that said only 3-4% of reporters covering national politics, 3-4% call themselves Republicans. 3-4%, which is about the same percentage of Ivy League professors who call themselves conservative or somewhat conservative. So academia, media, Hollywood, and big tech, with the exception of Elon Musk, all anti-Republican, all anti-Trump. And you're shocked at the divide between how Republicans perceive the economy versus how Democrats perceive the economy. This is Secretary of Treasury Scott Bessent, number 51.
3: Under this president, more Americans are working than ever before. The private sector has added over 1 million jobs. U.S. manufacturing is roaring back at its fastest pace in years. Companies are investing trillions to build and expand across the United States. And just like in President Trump's first term, the bottom 25% of earners are seeing the biggest wage increases. President Trump has turned this country around once before, and he's doing it again. The president's plan was never just a tax cut, never just a tax cut. His economic program is bolstered by trade deals and deregulation. And tonight, a new industrial supercycle is moving from investment into production, blueprints to paychecks. Everything from GDP to factory payrolls is firing up.
1: Hassan Piker continues to be the gift that keeps on giving. Here's what he said about 9/11, number 72.
5: It's very clear that right now, most people in the United States of America, even like older conservatives, they don't necessarily care about 9/11. They'll lie to you if you were to call them out on this issue. They'd be like, how dare you say such a thing? Of course we do. Shut the up, right? They would lie to you easily and maybe even lie to themselves.
1: That's just demonic. They don't care, and you say that because you saw a poll that said they don't care. And maybe they'll lie to themselves. You saw that because you are of a degree in psychoanalysis and you had a patient who was a conservative and sick. I'm Larry Elder.
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24: 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The amount of chemicals companies have been putting into our food for the last 30 years. Why? They want it to last longer on the shelves. Well, I have to thank President Trump, Secretary Kennedy, and Dr. Oz. They went to war with putting chemicals in our food in America. Lately, General Mills, no more dyes in the General Mills cereals. Kellogg's, no more chemicals in our cereals. My favorite, M&M's. Starting in August, all the M&M's that go to Amazon have no more chemicals in their M&M's, but the ones that go to supermarkets do. 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I'm John Catsimatidis, and that's the Cat's Corner.
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27: America, we have a country to save. 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
28: This bizarre Republican midterm convention here can't paper over the fact that Republicans have done nothing to earn your vote. Nothing Republicans say over the next 2 days is going to change how clinically deranged and out of touch the GOP has become.
1: 888-971-SAGE, 888-971-7243. I am Larry Elder. We are Salem News Channel. We're going to continue covering the unprecedented Republican midterm convention last night in Dallas. Tonight is the second night. James Tallarico, who's running for Senate in Texas, apparently has rethought the idea that there are six genders. And Gavin Newsom said it was Barack Obama who gave him the green light to gerrymander California. All of this and more coming up. Clinically deranged and out of touch, says the governor of Illinois. Here is Daria Lisa Avila Chevalier, who is the Democrat House candidate and will very likely win the primary. Here's what she said about black socialism. Number 30.
4: I think with DSA specifically, something that I'm very excited to do is to build black socialism within, you know, the caucuses of DSA. And something that my team and I were very intentional about, we're making sure that we weren't just talking about socialism broadly, that we were talking about the legacy of socialism in our district, right? A legacy of black socialism, of Latino socialism, that focused on racial justice as economic justice, right?
1: Wants to bring back black socialism. I've talked to a lot of lefties of all races in my career. I can't recall a single time I heard somebody say they want to bring back black socialism. Abdul El Sayed, number 36.
9: This country was built on the opposition to tyranny. The idea that nobody should be able to take over your streets, tell you what to think, make you fear the arm of government itself. If we're serious about government of the people, by the people, and for the people, if we're serious about a constitutional republic, then we've also got to get serious about the idea that ICE has no place here. It cannot be reformed, it cannot be retrained, it needs to be abolished.
1: Yeah. So we're going to abolish ICE. And this is Tallarico in September 2020 saying he wants to dismantle capitalism. Number 22.
10: The multifaceted threat of a climate crisis, an economic crisis, and a social justice crisis, I think that kind of New Deal effort would be the only approach to start to address all three in a thoughtful and meaningful way.
12: Good for you, Jim.
13: Thank you very much. The second question, communities of color receive the most harm from the impacts of climate change, and yet...
10: I'm so thankful that young activists have really drawn the link between climate change and white supremacy and capitalism in our country. And I think only ending the ways that all three of those oppressive systems work together are we going to be able to begin the process of dismantling them.
1: Dismantling capitalism. Wow. Don't believe down.
25: Health Scott Jennings says it's all about the framing.
14: Jobs do not materialize because Washington commanded them into existence. 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
15: With SRN News, I'm Ron Taylor. Indonesian rescuers say about 140 passengers and crew were missing after a ferry carrying more than 240 people overturned in bad weather in the Java Sea. At least 102 people have been rescued. The body of a passenger was recovered today as the search operation expanded in waters around the vessel's last known position. Houthi rebels, backed by Iran, have made a swift advance along Yemen's Red Sea coast, causing thousands to flee. The United Nations warns the escalating fighting could lead to a humanitarian catastrophe and return to civil war. The rebels' advance also threatens a key global shipping route. Meanwhile, an Iranian commercial ship was struck near the Strait of Hormuz with one person killed, that according to Iran state media. Arch Manning and number 4 Texas stole a 24-23 victory from number 1 Ohio State last night, rallying from a 20-point fourth-quarter deficit to win it. On Hollywood Smothers' one-yard touchdown, this is SRN News.
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12: Hello there, and thanks for tuning into this week's show. I'm your host, Chris McKay, and I'm really happy to have you along today as we explore and discover the secrets to health and wellness. 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And I want you to check them out when you have a chance, because they really do have some great products to improve your health, and you'll save some money in the process. Okay, folks, this is going to be a great show. We're going to talk about food cravings, low energy, high blood sugar, digestive problems, high cholesterol, sluggish metabolism, high blood pressure, pain. This list goes on and on. My guest today is Dr. Brent Agin. He's an MD with a focus in wellness and prevention. Dr. Agin has authored two books. The first one is Healthy Aging for Dummies, and the second one is called Superfoods for Dummies. He sees patients of all ages and maintains a diverse array of clientele, including professional athletes and celebrities. He's going to debunk everything you thought you knew about dieting and explain how those extra pounds, that spare tire around your waist, is not your fault. He's going to talk about what it is that's actually causing that. Dr. Agin, welcome to the show. Thanks for taking time out of your busy schedule to be with us today.
16: Thank you, Chris. I'm excited to be here.
12: All right. So I want to get right in. I mean, look, we are dealing as a society, we are dealing with obesity like we've never seen before. Diet after diet seems to fail. Blood sugar levels have gone wild. I mean, what's going on out there?
16: Let's get right into it, Chris. And I'm going to ask you a question.
12: Okay.
16: Why do you think we're gaining weight?
12: We eat too much and we don't exercise.
16: I wish it was that simple, but there's more to it. If it was that simple, we wouldn't have such a problem with our children. Why are we seeing six-month-olds obese?
12: Well, that's a good question, because I guess, you know, you're not going to have a six-month-old that's going to exercise more, right?
16: That's exactly the point. And I actually brought you a can of infant formula, and this is a way we can start seeing what the problem is.
12: Okay.
16: Take a look at this and just give me the first ingredient.
12: Corn syrup.
16: There you go. High fructose corn syrup. And it's actually being introduced to us at a very early age.
12: Corn syrup is sugar, right?
16: That's correct. It's a way to make sugar in a processed form, but the bodies can't handle it the way they do with natural sugar. This processing of foods is really what's driving the hunger in this vicious cycle of obesity.
12: That's scary. So really, from the time that we're kids, we're being exposed to this.
16: Yeah, it's very scary. What we have going on today is this vicious weight gain cycle. Too much sugar in our foods, which inactivates leptin, the hormone that tells our brains that we're full. So we have these starving brains, which then keeps us eating past our full point. People don't want to be obese. People don't want to be overweight.
12: Right.
16: And it's just the same way as that people don't want to be addicted to drugs.
12: Yeah.
16: But they can't stop. And what's driving that is the body keeps telling you to eat more.
12: So what can we do then to stop our sugar addiction and lose the weight?
16: Well, Chris, I'm here to talk to you about this new weight loss formula. It's called Skinny D.
12: Skinny D. Okay, I like that.
16: It is a nutrient-rich liquid meal replacement drink that's clinically proven to provide a high degree of overall nutrition, and it helps you wean off the sugar addiction.
12: Okay.
16: Skinny D was designed to reduce the appetite, increase metabolism, it's low calorie, and it's very safe for diabetics as well as pre-diabetics.
12: Okay.
16: That's where the D in Skinny D comes from.
12: So what makes this so unique compared to what's already out there?
16: The first thing is that we've packed an enormous amount of nutritional value into this concentrate. One of the best appetite suppressants is good nutrition. It's packed full of plant extracts, amino acids, fiber, antioxidants, and adaptogens. ingredients that help reduce cravings, reduce appetite, and in 20 calories, and it's perfect for weight loss and general nutrition.
2: Now, how quickly do you start to see the pounds come off?
16: Within 72 hours, you're going to start seeing a good amount of weight coming
2: really?
16: Off.
2: Really?
16: Yeah.
2: So what can you expect when you start taking your Skinny D formula?
16: Well, from the minute you start using Skinny D, your body's going to start learning when to shut off, when mm-hmm. to stop eating, mm-hmm. and that leads into all the other health benefits. I mean, lowering cholesterol, increase in sustained energy, normalization of blood sugars, mm-hmm. less pain in the body by reduced inflammation, better mood, less anxiety, better digestion, better metabolism and absorption of nutrients. You're going to start seeing your skin looks better, your nails look better, you're going to look better.
2: Can you share some stories, some results that you're seeing from your patients?
16: The great thing is that I have success stories from people with diabetes, people who are obese, from people that are just looking to maintain good general health, mm-hmm. from young people, old people. I mean, Skinny D can fit into everybody's diet. One of my patients, she was a diabetic, really kind of had just given up. I mean, she had tried multiple different diet options, but, you know, just the pounds weren't coming up. And she also just couldn't find any way to control her blood sugars.
2: Yeah.
16: So she had almost given up on life. I got her to try Skinny D and mm-hmm. I said, you know, let's replace one meal mm-hmm. and then just eat a little bit more sensible and come back and see me in a month. And 60 days later, she came back. She had lost about 22 pounds and was almost in tears. And she explained a situation, and she had actually went to an amusement park, and for the first time in about 11 years was able to walk around the amusement park and not get pushed in a wheelchair.
2: Wow.
16: And that's because she lost the weight, she had energy, and finally, some quality of life.
2: Yeah. Well, I want to take a minute here and let you listeners know that if you want to try Dr. Agin's Skinny D weight loss formula, there is a special toll-free number you can call. I'll give that to you now. It's 1-800-782-6751. And as you've heard, Skinny D is a nutrient-rich meal replacement drink. You mix this with water. It's perfectly safe for diabetics, and Skinny D will help you lose the weight and get the lean, sexy look you deserve. You know, I'm kind of thinking of it like Skinny D, Skinny Me. That's good, right?
16: That is good.
2: Okay, all right, we'll go with that. I also want to let you guys know that Dr. Agin has put together a very special introductory offer that's available to your listeners. So when you call, please be sure to mention this program, and you'll get a risk-free trial of Skinny D. Again, the number to call is 1-800-782-6751.
16: Hey, Chris, can I say something real quick?
2: Sure.
16: For all of you that have made the decision to try Skinny D and then take the first step in losing weight, one of the things I would like to include is a free copy of my 9 weight loss secrets you need to know. It talks about how to boost your sluggish metabolism, how much exercise you really need each day, powerful foods proven to reduce belly fat, and 2 simple natural diabetic secrets that every diabetic needs to know.
2: Folks, look, this is a great offer. The number to call is 1-800-782-6751. And I want you to know you have nothing to lose here, because Skinny D is guaranteed to be safe and effective or your money back. So the number to call is 1-800-782-6751. I'll give it to you one more time. It's 1-800-782-6751. Okay, if you're just joining us, with me today is Dr. Brent Agin. He's an MD. He has a focus on wellness and prevention through an integrative approach. Dr. Agin is here today to talk about why we struggle to lose weight. And really, we're talking about the core of this problem being high fructose corn syrup in terms of being overweight, being obese, and the health problems that are created because of that. Dr. Agin's been sharing with us a new formula that he's put together. It's a weight loss formula called Skinny D. It's designed to help really kind of wean us from this sugar addiction that we have, but do so in a very smart way. So, Dr. Agin, can you recap for my listeners that might just be joining us, what's going on out there?
16: We're in a situation where the foods we eat are driving us to want more of the same foods. Mm-hmm. Most of them have high fructose corn syrup, which is something our body just does not handle. It changes the way our body's metabolism works, causes your brain to want more food, and it causes this vicious cycle of overeating, becoming obese, and the research supports that.
2: And what is some of that research?
16: Well, back around 1990, Princeton did some studies. What they did is they took a group of rats that were able to eat as much food as they wanted to.
2: Okay.
16: And then they had another group of rats that ate just a small amount of high fructose corn syrup. The high fructose corn syrup rats ended up with obesity and had all of the signs of metabolic syndrome, which is basically what we're facing now.
2: From that standpoint, maybe you can talk a little bit about how your Skinny D formula then kind of breaks that cycle.
16: Skinny D was scientifically developed And it's clinically proven to give the body nutrients that it needs to stop cravings and shut off the hormones that are stopping the brain from telling you you're full.
2: Mm-hmm.
16: It's a natural formula, and nutrients and nutrition is your best appetite suppressant and best advocate for weight loss.
2: Mm-hmm. Now, what if you don't have any weight to lose? Is this something you could just use to get the nutrients that your body needs?
16: Well, let me ask you this, Chris. Do you eat breakfast every day?
2: No. I have coffee. Does that count?
16: That's the problem. Most people don't eat breakfast. They get up in the morning. They have a cup of coffee. They might not eat again till noon. And it's already a stress on the body just not eating overnight. Skinny D is the perfect solution. It's a very quick, very nutritionally packed concentrate.
2: Mm-hmm.
16: They can put in a bottle of water, walk out the door. There's their breakfast.
2: And how long would you use this for? Is this something that you could just keep using?
16: I suggest you do.
2: Okay.
16: If we look at statistics, 92% of dieters fail. The cookie diets, prepackaged meal diets, they're not working. So when we're talking about Skinny D, we found a successful option. Just stay with it, and long-term weight loss can definitely be achieved.
2: Well, what do people tell you about their experience with your Skinny D formula?
16: Chris, I got to tell you, we get phone calls, emails, letters. Here's a letter we received from JC. It says, when I first started taking Skinny D, my cholesterol was a little high. I now have perfect lab results. I have more energy than I ever had. Since drinking the delicious Skinny D, I feel more alert on my 9-to-5 job. Not to mention, finally able to wear some items that were hanging in the back of my closet with price tags still on them. It's a new day. I'm not at my goal yet, but when I'm there, Facebook will see me.
2: You know, that says a lot.
16: It's very powerful, and this is an opportunity for someone to get rid of the yo-yo dieting. Mm-hmm. Skinny D should take you right into a nice, balanced weight and the health benefits that come with that.
2: Yeah, well, it makes a lot of sense. And again, folks, if you like what you're hearing here and you want to try Dr. Agin's Skinny D weight loss formula, there is a special toll-free number you can call. 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And Dr. Agin, you mentioned that you're going to include a free gift for those people that call in today, right?
16: Yeah, I'm very excited for everyone that's going to pick up Skinny D and give it a try. And for doing so, we wanted to throw in a little gift. And it's a free copy of my 9 weight loss secrets you need to know. It talks about how to boost your sluggish metabolism, how much exercise you really need each day, powerful foods proven to reduce belly fat, and natural diabetic secrets that every diabetic needs to know.
2: I think that's really great. So, folks, look, you have absolutely nothing to lose here because the Skinny D formula is guaranteed to be safe and effective or your money back. So, again, the number that you need to call is 1-800-782-6751. I'll give it to you one more time. It's 1-800-782-6751. Well, what do you think, folks? I bet you never knew that high fructose corn syrup is in so many of our foods, and that's really what's causing overeating. But Dr. Agin has been telling us about this new way to effectively drop the weight through his formula called Skinny D. It's a meal replacement. It's going to help you feel full. It's going to help you deal with your cravings. And then secondarily, which I think is very unique, it's going to give you all of the nutrients that your body needs so that you're not starving yourself, right?
16: Yes. Starvation is a stress on the body. And it's very similar to what bears do when they hibernate.
2: Okay.
16: Bears try to slow down their metabolism by hormonal changes. And it's no different what happens in starvation programs. And that is why the rebound effect is so dramatic. People get off of these diets and they just look at foods and they start to gain weight.
2: That way, doesn't it?
16: It's true.
2: Now, is that also why you kind of hit these plateaus?
16: Yeah, that's correct. In our research, we did have plateaus, but they were very short-lived. Plateaus are inevitable, and it's actually kind of the body resetting itself.
2: Mm-hmm.
16: But to have short plateaus is really what makes the scientific breakthrough with Skinny D. I mean, it was formulated to work in a program that would minimize plateaus mm-hmm. and keep people losing weight in a nice, steady fashion.
2: Wow. Well, I want to talk about the studies in a minute, but before we do that, I took the liberty of going to the supermarket and I picked up what would appear to be a similar meal replacement drink, and it actually has a little seal on it that says for diabetics. So if we do a comparison here in terms of this versus your Skinny D formula, what's different about these two?
16: Well, first, just go ahead and start reading the ingredients.
2: Okay. All right. This has water and then corn maltodextrin.
16: Oh. And what do you think that is?
2: since it has fructose nearby, it might be high fructose corn syrup.
16: Yeah. There's a lot of interesting ways on labels that you can hide the actual ingredients.
2: This is kind of scary, right? Because this is for people with diabetes, and yet you're putting sugar back in the body.
16: Yeah, reading labels is confusing.
2: Yeah.
16: The marketing ploys out there saying 100% natural, but yet they're still full of high fructose corn syrup. How can that be? It gets very difficult to figure out, what do I really eat? Replace a meal with Skinny D, and then try to choose foods that are more whole, raw foods. Mm-hmm. You're going to have results. Your bodies do not defy physics. If you eat that way, you're going to get results. It's plain and simple.
2: I want to talk a little bit about the studies mm-hmm. for Skinny D. Can we talk about some of the studies that were done?
16: Yeah, we did a few trials.
2: Mm-hmm.
16: The most recent trial, from the weight loss standpoint, the average weight loss in 2 weeks was 18.2 pounds.
2: 18.2 pounds?
16: 8.7 pounds in the first 72 hours. That was wow. the average weight loss of participants. 6 week weight loss, 28.4 pounds.
2: Holy moly.
16: It's a lot of weight.
2: It is a lot of weight. Time.
16: Yeah, let's talk a little bit about the health part.
2: Okay.
16: Of this. And this is the important part from the medical standpoint. Everybody had a drop in cholesterol, but the average drop of cholesterol was 20 points.
2: That's amazing.
16: Yeah. And I will say this time and time again, is that good nutrition is your best advocate for weight loss and is definitely the best appetite suppressant.
2: And this is safe. Is there anything you have to worry about here?
16: It's very safe. Kids can drink it. Elders can drink it.
2: And it tastes good?
16: Tastes delicious. And I have one, and I was waiting for you to ask that because I want you to try it.
2: Okay. All right. So, well, I'll try it.
16: Yeah. I'll try some.
2: So, okay. And, so let me I get some water here. Let me just pour it in a glass. Okay. So I'm gonna pour this in. All right. Mix it up. But you said sip it, right?
16: If you drink it very fast, your body might not even have time to say, okay, you're full.
2: It tastes good.
16: Yeah.
2: It's good taste.
16: Good. Yeah. It has to taste good.
2: Yeah. And I can definitely see doing this. And this is only 20 calories, you said, right?
16: Only 20 calories. It's really a very positive, powerful meal replacement mm-hmm. that sets people in a position to better their health. You have to understand that this is a great opportunity to stop being a statistic. When you start to get into Skinny D, we already know you're going to look and feel better. I mean, and we know that people want to see the difference. They want to see the weight loss. They want to look better. But that's just part of it. Energy level, enjoying your life, being mm-hmm. able to have the energy to get through days and be productive at work and go enjoy your family and opportunities in life, normalizing blood sugars, reducing risk of mm-hmm. diabetes,
2: mm-hmm.
16: pain. High fructose corn syrup and highly processed foods drive inflammation. It's an inflammatory process in the body, but it also causes joint pain. It causes migraines. It causes all sorts of pain syndromes in the body.
2: Mm-hmm.
16: And Skinny D is a great opportunity to reduce pain, better your mood, and start yeah. enjoying life a little bit better. Less bloating, gas, digestion, improve heart health, reducing your risk of strokes and heart attacks.
2: Mm-hmm.
16: You're bettering your immune system. When you have stress on the body, your immune system is one of the first things that is punished.
2: Mm-hmm.
16: Your skin looking better, acne going away. It's just endless.
2: Wow. Well, again, I'd love to hear some more of what your patients have had to say.
16: Well, like I said, Chris, we get all kinds of feedback from Skinny D users. Do we have time to read a few more letters?
2: Sure.
16: Here's another one. I decided to try Skinny D, not being sure of what I was getting into. However, it turned out to be very easy. Drinking the liquid was quick, easy, and tasty. I never felt hungry. I was surprised with the amount of weight I lost. I lost over 15 inches on the program and couldn't be happier with the results.
2: Wow, 15 inches. That's a lot.
16: That's a lot. And look at the statements that were in that small paragraph there. Quick, easy, and tasty, and I never felt hungry.
2: Yeah.
16: That was all what we were talking about.
2: Wow. Wow. Well, again, folks, if you like what you're hearing here and you want to try Dr. Agin's Skinny D weight loss formula, there is a special number that you can call today. 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And Dr. Agin, you're going to include a little something extra, right?
16: That's correct. And it's a free copy of my 9 weight loss secrets you need to know. It talks about how to boost your sluggish metabolism, how much exercise you really need each day, powerful foods proven to reduce belly fat, and natural diabetic secrets.

0: SkinEd. It uses new technology, key nutrients that are specifically selected and clinically proven to help stop these cravings, help you feel satisfied, but at the same time, help you drop that weight. And coming back to this high fructose corn syrup, if it's so addictive, why are we still seeing this out there? I mean, we became aware with cigarettes. It doesn't mean that everybody stopped smoking, but on the other hand, at least the awareness is there.
1: The high fructose corn syrup is a problem that's not going anywhere anytime soon. It's just, it's so inexpensive that it's just too easy to put in all of our foods. I mean, it's in ketchup, it's in yogurts, it's in cereals, it's in baby formulas, it's in things that are supposed to help diabetics. It's in all of our foods. And this is exactly why I developed SkinEd, to make it easier on all of you listeners to improve your health and lose weight.
0: Mm-hmm. And I think that's what it's, you know, at the end of the day, that's what it's about, to truly have a solution. I mean, what would you tell someone listening right now that's kind of thinking that same thing? This sounds good, but you know what? I've tried everything, nothing works, and I'm checking out. Sorry.
1: Well, I say give it one more try. And if you are one of those listeners that just feel like giving up, just understand you're not alone. There are a lot of people that were not asking to be in this position, and it's not your fault. SkinEd is a liquid that has the right vitamins and nutrients in it to help people lose weight and help them hold their cravings down, give them the nutrients to have their body run efficiently. We have research to support it. There's clinical trials to show that it is effective. Just give it one more try.
0: Well, who can benefit from your SkinEd formula?
1: Everybody. Yeah, everybody. And that's the truth. Any age, 20s, 30s, 40s, you know, in my practice, I've seen a large portion of the population that are getting into their 40s and 50s and 60s now that are looking more than ever now to stay vital and stay vigorous and have the zest for life. And if you want to live a long, productive life and enjoy your hobbies and your family and travel, you have to lose weight. It's the first thing you have to do. You have to lose weight. You're going to get all the health benefits with it. And so that happens at all ages.
0: Well, we got to start winding things down here. What can SkinEd do for someone listening right now that is interested in what we've been talking about?
1: Well, the list is long, but I'll try to wrap it up here. You're going to start losing weight at a pretty quick pace. You're going to start seeing your skin looks better. Your nails look better. People are going to look better. But that's not where it stops. People are going to get more energy. They're going to lower their cholesterol, maintain their blood sugars, reduce pain by decreasing inflammation in the body. Mm-hmm. And by doing that, you're going to have better moods. You're going to be less depressed, sleep better. You're just going to get a better sense of well-being. This is an opportunity to really improve overall health.
0: Well, Dr. Agin, unfortunately, we have only a few minutes left here. Is there anything else that you want to share with our listeners today before we sign off?
1: Well, I could keep going for a while, but the biggest point is that this is a very good investment in health and could be the least expensive health benefit you could possibly get yourself involved in. We just talked about all the benefits that you can see from this product, and it has huge rewards. People owe it to themselves to give this a try and see if they can better their lives, and just don't give up. That's the biggest thing. Give this a try and start enjoying life.
0: Yeah, I think that's great advice. And Dr. Agin, again, thank you so much for taking time out of your busy schedule to be with us today.
1: Thank you.
0: All right, folks. Well, here is your last chance. If you want to try Dr. Agin's SkinEd weight loss formula, I'm going to give you a special toll-free number now that you can call. 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And as Dr. Agin mentioned, it's perfectly safe for diabetics. That's actually where the name came from, SkinEd, but is ideal for anyone that wants to lose weight or wants to simply offset the effects of these foods that have high fructose corn syrup or high sugar content and wants to at the same time get the nutrients in your body that your body needs. It's a great way to do that. All in all, SkinEd will help you lose the weight and get the lean, sexy look you deserve. And I know that's what so many of us want. Remember, Dr. Agin has put together a very special offer for you today. Again, it's only available to your listeners. When you call, mention this program, and you're going to get a risk-free trial of SkinEd. 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I'll give it to you now. It's 1-800-782-6751. And for anyone that calls right now, Dr. Agin is also going to include a free copy of his 9 weight loss secrets you need to know. This talks about how to boost your sluggish metabolism, how much exercise you really need, powerful foods that are proven to reduce belly fat, and 2 simple natural diabetic secrets that every diabetic needs to know. So folks, this is a really great offer. I encourage you, call right now. The

0: number is 1-800-782-6751. 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
10: 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I'm your host, Mark Larson. Thank you for tuning in. A great show ahead for you, so stay tuned. But before we begin, I'd like you to put on your thinking cap, all right? Can you name this nutrient? Now, nutritionists love it, because clinical research shows it fights fatigue while promoting muscle strength and endurance. By one antioxidant measurement, it's 6,000 times more powerful than vitamin C. It's 800 times stronger than CoQ10. It can improve your depth perception. And millions of people in Japan use it every day to fight wrinkles and fine lines from the inside out. So what is it? What nutrient are we talking about? Well, Sherry Torkos is here to reveal the secret. She's a practicing pharmacist and author. She's written more than a dozen books on health, including the Canadian Encyclopedia of Natural Medicine. Welcome to the program, Sherry Torkos. Good to have you here.
11: Hey there, Mark. Thanks so much for having me. This secret nutrient that we're going to be talking about is called astaxanthin. Mm-hmm. And Reader's Digest, they featured it brilliantly in an article called The Latest It Antioxidant. Astaxanthin is a fountain of youth. As you mentioned, very popular in Japan, used mainstream for for promoting beauty from within as a capsule. But here in North America, people just aren't as familiar with it. But listen to this. It has 60 human studies validating its efficacy. And as a pharmacist, this really caught my attention. And this nutrient is not something that you can get enough of in diet. It's found in salmon, mm-hmm. but you'd really have to eat a lot of salmon, like 5 pounds, just to get a good daily dose.
10: Well,
11: so
10: as much as I
11: do that.
10: Yeah, I love salmon, but I'm not going that far. Sherry, I didn't know that there were 60 plus human clinical studies in this specific natural form of astaxanthin that happens to be in Purity's Asta-FX formula. Talked about Japan. Now, this is a capsule. This particular astaxanthin is all the rage for skin health, as they've been finding in Japan. Very, very interesting on so many fronts here, right?
11: Yeah, for sure. I mean, astaxanthin at just a 4 milligram dose, and that's the clinical dose that is in Purity's AstaFX formula, mm-hmm. it's clinically tested and shown to fight fine lines and wrinkles from the inside, and millions in Asia take it daily just for that. And I don't want to get too technical here, but just one human study that I'd like to mention to back up these benefits. They used the exact same dose and the type of astaxanthin that's in Purity's product, and they discovered significant benefits for skin hydration, skin texture, smoothness, elasticity, reduction of skin spots, and there was even a reduction of redness and an improvement in the evenness of skin tone. So we're talking about big beauty benefits, and it works from the inside out, which is fabulous. Men love it, women love it, and it's really catching on here in North America.
10: It sure is. It's a really impressive list of clinical benefits for beautifying skin from the inside out. No wonder they love it there in Japan, and now we're learning about it here. But Sherry, I know you like to say the wrinkle-reducing benefits and the skin tone benefits are just part of this. That's just kind of the cherry on the top. What do you mean by this?
11: Well, you know, I talk to a lot of people in the pharmacy every week. I work as a pharmacist, and I also get a lot of friends and family and colleagues asking me about their health. And many people are, you know, in their 50s, 60s, 70s, and they really like the idea of a supplement mm-hmm. that can help to improve the appearance of their skin. I mean, we all want beautiful, useful skin. But for most people, this really isn't the key benefit. What's at the top of the list when you ask people, like, what do they most want to achieve in their health and their wellness? They want something that will help to promote muscle strength, and they want stamina. They want to be able to do the activities they enjoy, mm-hmm. golf, tennis, hiking, playing with their kids and grandkids. And this is actually patented for muscle strength. You know, people want energy to fight fatigue. They want to feel sharp. They're also concerned about their vision. They want to keep their eyes healthy. People are concerned about heart health, circulation, mm-hmm. immunity. Right. All of these areas, really, we're talking about staying healthy from the inside out. So, you know, when you think of it, the skin benefits are compelling, but to me, it's really just the cherry on the top.
10: Yeah, well, Sherry, you were saying that astaxanthin helps with endurance and performance against salmon loaded with astaxanthin. They perform these amazing feats of endurance. Astaxanthin is also found in high levels in the eyes of seagulls. Now, that's interesting. Humans bike faster when they supplement with a specific form of astaxanthin. So is there a common denominator in all of this, these kinds of bits of information?
11: Well, the research here is really clear. Astaxanthin is a molecule that fuels healthy performance, energy, stamina, strength. That's what we see in nature, and that's what we see in humans, too. It's like if you're getting older and you want an edge for strength, for energy, for youthful skin, to fight wrinkles from the inside out, but also to promote endurance and healthy vision, this is what you take. You take this AstaFX formula with the clinical dose of the right type of astaxanthin, and you really feel it. By one measure of antioxidant activity called singlet oxygen quenching activity, astaxanthin is 800 times stronger than CoQ10. And this was published in 2007 in a journal called Carotenoid Science. Another study found that astaxanthin is 6,000 times stronger than vitamin C as an antioxidant, again, in its singlet oxygen scavenging capacity. So it's incredible.
10: Well, I know Purity has a free bottle of AstaFX, just two little liquid capsules a day. That's all you need. And we're going to give out a special 800 number in just a moment for our listeners to take advantage of the free bottle offer. But before we do that, Sherry, Purity uses this natural form of astaxanthin, not that synthetic, cheaper form like you find out there on the market. This is really important as well, correct?
11: Yeah, you definitely need to do your homework when choosing supplements. And that's what I did. AstaFX uses 4 milligrams of the world's most clinically researched natural form of astaxanthin called Astareal.
10: Sherry Tarkos, pharmacist and author, is with us here on the program. Sherry, we learned today that astaxanthin is 6,000 times more powerful by this one measurement of antioxidant activity when compared to vitamin C. This, AstaFX, has so much power. Purity has something like 100 plus unsolicited testimonials on their website, and I found a couple that I especially enjoy. If I could read a couple of those, I think this is very interesting, if it's okay with you.
11: Sure, I think it's great to share feedback from people that are really taking the product.
10: Yeah, here's one from Ava in Texas. She gives AstaFX 5 stars, and she writes, quote, "After taking AstaFX, my son was visiting us and said, 'Mom, you look youthful. I'm a Purity Products customer for the last 3 years and will never go back.'" That's from Ava. Here's one from Nina in Ottawa, Ontario. She's in the age group 45 to 54, gives it another 5-star review. She says this, quote, "Since taking AstaFX, I've felt so much better. My energy level, I would say, has gone from a 3 to a 10. How about that? She says, "So I feel energized whenever taking. My husband even noticed I no longer complain about housework. Well, I've talked about this amazing product to all my family and friends. I'm sure they see how well I look because I feel great from the inside out. I've even noticed my skin appears healthier, too. I feel like a fountain of youth." Now, that's pretty good stuff from actual customers who've been trying AstaFX. And Sherry, you mentioned before we started the show, you've been taking this product for yourself. And I know, knowing you for some time, it's worked very well for you, hasn't it?
11: It has. You know, I've been taking it for about 2 years now, mm-hmm. and people are often surprised to hear that I'm 50. They tell me that I look more like I'm 35, which is nice to hear.
10: Yep. Mm-hmm.
11: I do eat healthy, and I exercise regularly, but I'm also a strong believer in the benefits of taking research-based supplements. And I take AstaFX every day to stay strong, healthy, to keep my energy levels up, and for my skin. I mean, I want to do everything I can to stay youthful and to keep my body sharp and also to prevent some of those issues that can arise as we age.
10: Great information with Sherry Tarkos. We'll get back to her in just a moment. We're talking about AstaFX exclusively from Purity Products. 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We'll give you the number and the special offer again at the end of the show in a few minutes, but lots to cover today. We'll get back to it here with Sherry Tarkos. Can you share with us a quick study or two to sort of back this up, highlight the science behind the elite astaxanthin that's found in AstaFX? Because I know there are, dozens and dozens of studies. Maybe you can pull out and highlight a couple of your favorites.
11: Yeah, for sure. So Dr. Mark Miller, he's a PhD, a biomedical researcher. He explains it well, and he's talking here about how free radicals compromise and undermine function and cellular performance in the body. He says astaxanthin is simply superb at negating this, as evidenced by clinical trials showing improved performance and accelerated recovery. In fact, research published in the Journal of Medicine and Science in Sports and Exercise found that those who took 4 milligrams of astaxanthin daily over 28 days scored better cycling times with greater output than those who did not take it. So they biked faster.
10: Mm-hmm.
11: I mean, remember this, astaxanthin is one of the few fat-soluble antioxidants that can actually neutralize free radicals even at the site of the mitochondrial membrane. It's like cellular body armor protecting your cells, your joints, blood vessels, brain, heart, and organs on many levels.
10: That is impressive on so many levels. So much great information there. And I know this astaxanthin has about a dozen patents, too. I'm looking here. I see there's a patent for promoting eye health, and reducing eye fatigue. There's a patent for inhibiting the expression of cytokines in cells, and a patent, get this, on composition for body fat reduction. There's one for improving muscle atrophy in older adults. Sherry, I'd like to be a little bit of a skeptic here. How can this one simple nutrient magically do all of this? How can this AstaFX give us so many benefits? I mean, really?
11: Yeah, I know. It sounds amazing, too good to be true, but it really is true. Many of the studies that I'm referencing here, they're available on PubMed. These are reputable clinical studies conducted by leading researchers around the world that really back the benefits of astaxanthin. By the way, muscle output is better with astaxanthin, too. And this comes from astaxanthin research published in the International Journal of Sports Nutrition, November 2011. This was another study done with cyclists. They took 4 milligrams of astaxanthin. It was a small study, but very positive, showing that cyclists improved their trial time by 2 minutes in a 20-kilometer bike race. I mean, that's a meaningful improvement in a race like this. And the researchers said that they also burned fat more efficiently, which makes sense. Based on this research, Purity can actually make the claim that AstaFX will promote and improve power output in your muscles. I mean, I tell people, AstaFX in, strength and power out. It's transformative, if you like, energy. And this was found in other studies, too, like one that looked at hand grip strength.
10: Oh, so much great information. Now, Sherry, I want to share a couple more testimonials that caught my attention out of so many right there on the Purity website. Again, these are unsolicited. These are from real people. Here's one from Rick. He's a male, aged 55 to 64, lives in Naples, Florida. He writes this: what a great product AstaFX has been for me. After starting taking AstaFX, my workout and strength has increased as if I were in my 20s again. And I've only been on AstaFX for 2 months now. Can't wait to see the long-term effect. I look forward to taking AstaFX every morning for my afternoon workouts. I'll be taking this product for a long time. Here's Dee Dee. She's a female, age 45 to 54. She lives in Laurel Park, North Carolina. She writes this, quote, I've been using AstaFX for a month now. I can see the difference in my energy level. I now have more energy, feel better since taking this product. I can actually see a difference in my skin as well. I'm a smoker who has smoking lines around my mouth, but the lines have diminished about 50%. Overall, I am so thrilled with my energy level. I love this product. Just a couple of samples from the real people who have responded on Purity's website. And Sherry, I'm looking at the list of patents again on this astaxanthin compound. This is where the science, the research backs up what we're talking about. This is just flat out amazing. And now, Sherry, a lot of people out there are going to think what I'm going to say here sounds a little bit odd, but you said before the show this supplement may even help people drive a car better or use the computer more comfortably. I mean, come on, how does this happen?
11: It does sound funny, but AstaFX may actually help in these areas too, and here's why. One of the interesting things about astaxanthin is that it's a relative of vitamin A, and we know that vitamin A is good for our eyes, good for vision. Astaxanthin is too. Astaxanthin has actually been shown to fight oxidation in eye tissue. Scientists did a study where they found a 46% improvement in a measurement called depth perception. Now, depth perception, that's our ability to determine distances between objects, or basically to see in three dimensions. And researchers, they studied a handball team, specifically looking at how quickly they could change focus. And guess what? The handball team that was supplementing with astaxanthin, they were able to improve their accuracy and improve their performance in the depth perception test. Other research has also shown that astaxanthin helps reduce eye fatigue. And, you know, when you're on a computer, that's a big deal. Everyone's on computers these days and for long periods of time, and it's hard on our eyes. And we know that if you're driving a car and it's late at night and your reaction time is slow, that's not good. Astaxanthin actually helps the eyes focus and refocus. Dr. Hecht, PhD, one of the leading researchers at AstaReal, says that the product actually helps your eyes be more resilient. You see better with it. Your eyes are healthier. I mean, who doesn't love those benefits?
10: Again, we're talking with pharmacist and health author Sherry Tarkos about our free bottle offer from Purity Products, talking about AstaFX. So much ground to cover. Sherry, I want to get back to the skin benefits and this issue of wrinkle reduction. Not as a cream or as a lotion, but as a capsule. You take it orally. This patent also covers this. You say this ingredient is proven to reduce wrinkles, and not just by a little. We're talking a dramatic amount. What's going on with this?
11: Yeah, I know. It's fascinating. A huge benefit. People want to look younger. I know I do. And I've noticed significant benefits since I've started taking it. But it's the science here that really shines. The whole concept of taking oral supplements to improve skin health. Relatively new concept here in North America, but in Japan, this is mainstream. Astaxanthin is already one of, if not the most successful ingredients in a new class of products called cosmeceuticals, or supplements that you take orally to enhance the cosmetic appearance of your skin. So listen to this. In one study, they gave 4 milligrams of astaxanthin, which, by the way, is the actual amount you get in Purity's AstaFX. And the skin benefits were dramatic. Within 6 weeks, every single person in the treatment group, 100% of participants in the study, reported that their skin had improved significantly. Everybody got results. Fine lines, hydration, elasticity, all improved. Listen to this. The participants experienced about 50% improvement in dryness, moisture, roughness, elasticity, fine lines, wrinkles, even age spots were significantly diminished. And this is literally in line with the best, the highest quality, and the most expensive topical products, the lotions and potions that we put on our skin. And again, AstaFX, it's exclusive to Purity Products.
10: 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Now, Sherry, for people who are just tuning in, one of the many highlights we covered earlier on today's program is just how revolutionary this special Purity Astaxanthin is for redefining aging skin. And astaxanthin works its magic inside the body in areas like endurance, stamina, energy. These are so many of the inside-out benefits the people will feel. And in fact, what will they feel when they start taking AstaFX?
11: So the reason you need to give this a try is because the benefits are real. The science is very compelling. Over 60 clinical studies and patents. I mean, the product is impressive and it really works. This is a product where you will actually see and feel the benefits after taking it a month or so. The cosmetic benefits for your skin, we just mentioned a minute ago, really incredible. I've been taking it myself and I see a huge difference. Others have noticed too. People are always saying to me, you know, what do you use on your skin? What are you taking? And, you know, I tell people what you put into your body is just as important, if not more so, than what you apply to your skin. And think about the vision benefits, really unmatched by any other nutrient or supplement out there. It targets tired eyes, eye strain, and it helps improve eye focus and depth perception. It's great for circulation, energy, muscle strength, and endurance. You can literally boost your strength. As we age, this is crucial. It helps you enjoy life and stay in the game. And it can even help with recovery after exercise. Next, astaxanthin has the ability to fight fatigue and support mitochondrial function. So that means cellular energy and ATP support.
10: Now, Sherry, just a few moments left before we wrap up the program. I want to take a quick step back for a moment. I know we have this great free bottle offer today. We're talking AstaFX from Purity Products, and we'll get to that offer as we wrap up the program. Free bottle of AstaFX for all of our listeners. Again, it promotes healthy vision, skin, muscle, fights wrinkles like no other. And most of us have just never heard about all of this until today. So tell our listeners again how astaxanthin compares to other antioxidants or phytonutrients that are out there on the market right now, because this is truly unique, isn't it?
11: Well, you know, from an antioxidant perspective, the healthy aging perspective, astaxanthin is up to 6,000 times more potent than vitamin C in its singlet oxygen quenching capacity. That should be enough to get everybody excited. There's really, you know, something in this for everybody. With AstaFX from Purity here, you get to see the amazing power of astaxanthin for yourself. It's the king of the carotenoids, and very few people are aware of its benefits. And I think millions are missing out on it because they just aren't aware of this incredible evidence-based nutraceutical.
10: And I know it may sound too good to be true for some people, Sherry. What do you say to any skeptics saying, come on, does it really do all of this?
11: Well, I'm a pharmacist, and in my training as a pharmacist, I'm trained to look at the science and to see what the science says. And the science on astaxanthin is very clear, backed by over 60 clinical studies, and many of these studies are accessible on PubMed, so you can check them out yourself. But the key takeaway is this: the benefits are real, the cosmetic benefits, the endurance benefits, the strength benefits, the vision benefits, circulation, cardio, the product really works. I mean, the science is so strong. I see the difference in how it makes my skin look and how I feel. I feel stronger, healthier, and I encourage folks to give this a try. With this free bottle offer from Purity, there's nothing to lose and so much to gain.
10: Such great information, wonderful show, and always good to talk with you, Sherry. Thank you so much for joining us today.
11: Thank you.
10: Sherry Torkos, who's an author, she's a practicing pharmacist. 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
16: This is Albert Moeller for townhall.com. The morning of September 11, 2001 was stunningly beautiful. It was a promising day as it started, and yet it would end as a day of horror that would be indelibly etched into the American psyche. Those beautiful skies carried mass murder and terror. Through those skies flew airliners turned into massive bombs, carrying human passengers who were exploded into dust. The sight of the airliners flown into the Twin Towers of the World Trade Center, smoke rising from the Pentagon, and then the towers burning and twisting and falling. All of it was shown on television screens over and over again. Americans were shocked and declared that the world would never look the same again. The 25th anniversary of 9/11 demands serious moral reflection. Sadly, the anniversary also underlines massive questions about America's role in the world, about the war on terror, and about the stark moral realities of our times. We know this. We need to pray. May God bless, guide, and protect the United States of America.
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19: With SRN News, I'm Ron Taylor. State-run media in Iran says an Iranian commercial vessel has been struck off Quesham Island in the Strait of Hormuz, with one person killed and four wounded. Separately, the UK Maritime Trade Operations Monitor reported a vessel was hit early this morning by a projectile while transiting the strait with no details. There was no immediate statement from the U.S. military, which has previously struck Iranian-flagged vessels as part of its blockade of Iranian ports. Indonesian rescuers say about 130 passengers and crew are missing after a ferry carrying more than 240 people overturned in bad weather in the Java Sea. At least 107 people were rescued and the bodies of six passengers recovered today as the search operation expanded in waters around the vessel's last known position. Authorities say the vessel lost contact around 2 a.m. after encountering rough seas. This is SRN News.
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23: 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I'm your host, Colleen Rue. This month, we've been talking a lot about spring cleaning, not necessarily spring cleaning our houses, but spring cleaning our health and our diet and our habits. It's something that we can focus on and make real changes in our health to make us feel better. If you're not able to live the healthy lifestyle that you desire, well, maybe some spring cleaning is in order. We have some success stories that I want you to hear, some people that I want to introduce you to. They added some healthy habits in and they got rid of some of those old habits that really weren't serving them.
26: I'm a registered nurse and I just want to tell you that I honestly feel that your product is wonderful. And I mean that sincerely. And I've taken supplements. I'm definitely in my 60s. I'm not a kid. And this is the best product I've ever had.
27: And when I talked to them, they were talking about a difference in me. And I said, I think it's this product. And I mentioned it to them. And one of the things they said was that I act younger. I seem to have more energy. And I didn't even think about those aspects of it. But after listening to them and then thinking about it, this is the way that I ended up saying it, was that if I were to say that I felt 10 years younger, that would be a lie. Because it's more like 15. That's just the truth. I mean, I feel energy. I feel, you know, even like my memory and, you know, little things.
28: I attribute it to the Balance of Nature because that's truly, my diet hasn't changed at all. And I definitely was getting the cold. I mean, the chills and the sweat and that. And so for 2 days, it was only 2 days, I doubled my dose. And I really think that's what kicked it. And I feel 100% now.
29: I am very happy with this product. I'll be 89 in less than 2 months. I have a very healthy diet and have for many, many years. I'm very physically active. I eat mostly Mediterranean diet, and I eat most of my shopping is produce. I added this because I'm typically a very frisky, active person, and I thought, well, maybe I could be even friskier, and guess what? I am. I'm used to be, since I've been older, been taking an hour-long nap every day and then tearing it up the rest of the time. Now I set the timer for an hour, and I'm wide awake in about 25 minutes, and that's it for the day. And I'm really very pleased with what this has done with taking 3x3. Because of COVID, I haven't been going to the nursery. I'm an avid gardener, and I haven't been going. But I finally got brave enough to go to the nursery and pick up some plants for winter. And the next day, I spent 7.5 hours total digging in the garden without feeling tired. And at the end of the day, I did my typical 30-minute walk around the neighborhood feeling wonderful. So that's a testament to this product, too.
0: I'm doing wonderful. I've never had a problem. I had major surgery 3 years ago, and my doctor's like, I don't know what you're doing. He goes, but for your age, not to be on any medications. And he said, and I was not even a week out post-op, and I was already healing. And he's like, whatever you're doing, keep doing it.
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23: 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Welcome back to the Balance of Nature radio show. Thanks for spending your weekend with us talking health and wellness. We just got inspired by those success stories by real life customers. And now we're going to learn a little bit more. We want to introduce radio show host Laura Smith. She's a great friend of Balance of Nature, and she is with Dr. Douglas Howard, the founder and formulator of Balance of Nature today. So stay with us and listen into this interview. Dr. Douglas Howard and Susan Howard, thank you so much for joining us today. And I just want to ask you, I have so many questions about Balance of Nature. I don't even know where to start.
4: Hi, it's great to be here again.
23: Hi, Laura. Good to be back. I'm very curious as to how there can actually be a product on the market that's nothing but fruits and vegetables with absolutely nothing else in it. How in the world can this be life-changing? And where did you get the idea for it, and how did you know which fruits and vegetables to actually select for the product Balance of Nature?
4: Well, started out, I studied in Russia for several years, and while I was there, I started seeing the need for nutrition more and more. And when I returned back to my practice in the United States, then I started seeing how lousy our diets really were. When I started really realizing how important that balance of chemistry is, how much A to C to D to E. And back then I still believed that D was a vitamin. It's not, it's a hormone. Anyways, and I started seeing the necessity of balance of chemistry. And so I started searching which one was the best, which vitamin was the best in balance. And at the same time, then the notion started coming of, you know, we were discovering more and more chemistry in fruits and vegetables, resveratrol, quercetin, zeaxanthin, all these different chemicals that we were finding had positive effects, but they were from different fruits and vegetables. And so then I was on that path, and I was looking for which of these vitamins is going to be the magical vitamin. There was a day that I was like, well, I'm searching for the perfect balance of all of this chemistry. And at the same time, there's all this chemistry we haven't even discovered yet. That's when I started learning that there's hundreds of thousands of chemicals just in an apple alone, and hundreds of thousands in an orange, and all of them. And then I went, well, wait, I may be dead when we find this magic chemical I'm looking for, because out of all of this, how am I going to find this needle in the haystack? And on top of that, I already know where the perfect balance of all of these vitamins is. It's in our fruits and vegetables. It was already made for us, for our bodies. And so that's when I went, okay, well, I've got to get back to that. I just have to get my patients to be able to consume that. And as I did that, first I started trying to have them have better diets. Well, that was like leading a horse to water and trying to get him to drink that didn't want to drink. And then I started having some people juice because I thought, okay, well, I can get them to juice and get a concentrated amount. Well, later I realized that's an extract because, for example, I got people to juice, but they were juicing mostly carrot and apple, let's say, maybe carrot, apple, and celery. But I had patients starting to come in with carotenemia, which means they were turning orange because they just were consuming so much, you know, carrot juice. Well, that wasn't healthy. They were not supposed to be orange. Then I started trying to figure out how to get this in there. And I started realizing the number one component of all of these fruits and vegetables is water. If I can just remove the water without damaging all of the other chemistry, then I can pack it more dense. I never imagined I could get it as dense as we have it. I never imagined that I would be able to get it down to 3 fruit capsules and 3 vegetable capsules and have the same nutrient value as eating over 10 servings of fruits and vegetables every day.
2: You know, what I find so interesting is what you're talking about is when I try to eat healthy and get the fruits and vegetables that I need, it's really a process. I have to go to the supermarket. It's very, very expensive where I live. You have to spend a lot of time chopping. And in order to keep the nutrition in, you basically kind of have to eat it raw. It's really hard to get 10 or 11 servings a day that you're recommending, Dr. Howard. And so for me, Balance of Nature is just an easier way to do this and actually more economical.
5: Yeah, it cuts out all the shopping, cleaning, chopping, and chewing. You just swallow it. I mean, it's true. And there's a lot of chewing involved in that much fruits and vegetables.
2: Absolutely. So
4: now, I'm not going to tell you don't need to eat fruits and vegetables anymore. You do. But the beauty of this also is once you start taking Balance of Nature, it's interesting. Your appetite generally starts to increase towards fruits and vegetables, and many people report decreases towards sweets.
2: Well, that's a wonderful thing.
5: Yeah.
2: Wouldn't it be great if we could all substitute that? Dr. Howard, when somebody does take these 10 servings a day with Balance of Nature, what is it that they can expect to feel? I mean, how is it that something so small like that could actually maybe prevent some of the diseases that you were talking about in some of your literature?
4: Well, it's interesting. We'll have anywhere from somebody saying from minutes after I took my first dosage, it's like somebody flipped the light switch on and I just feel it, all the way to nothing. I mean, it doesn't necessarily mean you're going to feel something in your body. By the time you feel something, or by the time you feel a symptom, you've lost over 60% of the function of that cell, tissue, or organ. And that's important to note. So what I really developed this was not to feel anything, but was to prevent aging diseases was my original purpose, to prevent the risk of cataracts and strokes and heart attack and heart disease and cancer, macular degeneration and aging diseases is what we really, that was the focus of what I was doing. It's not to cure anything. I guess that's what I'm trying to say. My purpose wasn't to cure anything. It's to give the body the chemistry and the nutrition that it needs to do what it needs. Your body is far more intelligent and knows what it needs to do more than I can force it to do something.
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2: Welcome back. I'm Laura Smith, and we're talking with Dr. Douglas Howard, the founder and formulator of Balance of Nature, and his wife, Susan Howard. Balance of Nature is a product that has changed my life by helping me to get over 10 servings of fruits and vegetables every day in a huge variety. You get a combination of 31 fruits and vegetables that have been scientifically proven to make sure you are getting everything your body needs on a daily basis. I know that you say often on the program, we don't claim the Balance of Nature as a cure-all or a cure for cancer, but what doesn't the right proper nutrition help? And then I know that at your company, you receive literally thousands of letters from people who have been taking Balance of Nature and different issues, maladies, health problems that have been alleviated and made better because of taking it. Are you allowed to tell us some of what that is?
7: Sure. I mean, and I do want to stress that. We don't claim to be a cure for everything. Early in my career, I remember a lady calling from Texas, and she was just absolutely furious at me. And she said, how dare you say cancer is preventable? Cancer is preventable a great percentage of the time. But she was furious at me because she had a son who had passed away. And I said, I'm so sorry if that's what you, if you think I'm blaming you for that cancer, I'm not. But many times, in fact, I'll say most times, even cancer is a lifestyle disease, simply meaning that the way you live your life on the physical basis, on the nutritional basis or chemical basis, and on your spiritual, emotional, mental basis, many of the lifestyle diseases, that's what they're caused by, including cancer, heart attack, and stroke.
2: Some of the testimonials I've heard on some of your programs have sounded almost miraculous, too good to be true. We're talking major diseases like hepatitis C, cancer, MS. I mean, really big, huge things. And these wonderful people are claiming that Balance of Nature has actually helped them.
5: I think it's important to note, and this was something that took me a long time to get. And when people, there's lots of instances out there when someone has something horrible and they have a surgery or they, or a drug or something, or they say, oh, doctor, thank you. You cured me. And I just love this man because he cured me. But we need to remember that actually nothing cures anything except the body. And we can assist the body. A doctor can remove a tumor. A person can put in proper nutrition. Someone can get decent exercise. Someone can whatever. You can do all that. But at the end of the day, it is always the body that cures itself. Always. People who call into the office, all calls are recorded, and then we just ask their permission to share it. That's where the success stories come from. Nothing that we've solicited.
2: I'd love to hear from some people who have ordered it, taken it, and seen results in their lives. Phil, are you there?
8: Yes.
2: Hi there.
5: Hi, Phil.
8: Hi. Hi, how you doing? Is this the Howards?
5: Yeah, this is Susie.
4: And this Hi, is Dr. Susie. Howard. How are you?
8: Hi, Doc. How you doing?
4: Great.
2: Hi there, Phil.
8: So, hi, Laura.
2: We're so glad you called in today to tell us how Balance of Nature has changed your life.
8: Oh, yeah. It's done. It's really, I'm a firm believer. I was saying to one of the girls that I'm a firm believer that God put us on this earth with all we needed to keep us healthy and wealthy and all of that. And to me, it's in the earth. It's you know, the fruit and vegetables. And somehow we got away from that, and the pharmaceuticals took over, and now we're back to fruit and vegetables again. And I think it's the best thing in the world.
2: Phil, what are some of the good positive side effects have you experienced from taking Balance of Nature?
8: Well, I feel good. And, you know, I put 40 years in New York City Fire Department, and I didn't expect to make it past 60. And I just turned 79 in September. So, you know, and I've been taking Balance of Nature for a while. And before that, I used to take these smoothies. My kids had me taking these smoothies, and they were good, you know. But I said, let me try this Balance of Nature. It sounds, you know, and the people you have on that give testimonials, they're very sincere. You can tell that they're, you know, they're, it's really helped them a lot. And it's helped.

0: Sure. And I don't know if, Phil, how long have you been taking Balance of Nature? I'm not sure.
1: Oh, for, I guess, several years now, you know.
0: Okay.
1: And it's been, I can really say that I've, you know, you can't put your finger on everything, but I feel, generally, I feel good.
0: Great. And then I would say, yes, it's been several years. It's a part of your chemistry. It's been a help in you kicking those. But again, we go back to the triad. I don't know if they've talked to you about that triad of health, that triangle of the physical part of health, the mental, emotional, spiritual part of health, and the nutritional. And you have mastered some of those other areas that have helped you through this. Because, and I know this because I've talked to Phil before, and I love his books. He's written some books to be able to shed some of his stress and hardship inside of him. He's written it in a book, and those books are wonderful. I tell you what, my father was a fireman, and he actually died of effects of being a fireman, and so Phil was kind enough to send out a couple of books to my mother with a gracious note in there.
2: She loved those, Phil. She has loved them.
0: She would be in her room and all of a sudden hear, ah, ha, ha, laughing all to herself in there, and I knew she was reading your book.
2: Yeah, she loved them.
1: Well, you know, I wrote the first book because, like you said, Doc, that things were bothering me, that, and I didn't even realize it. I was like depressed. I was division commander in Brooklyn for 12 years. And from 1991 to 2001, right before 9/11, we lost 24 guys in the line of duty in my job.
2: Wow.
1: And 20 of them were good friends of mine and guys that I worked with. Mm. And it was really getting to me, and I didn't even realize it. But once I started writing about it and put it on paper, they're out of my mind. I didn't have to think about them anymore. And I'll talk to people about it anytime they want, but I don't have to think about it. So that's why I started writing the books. And then a publisher told me, I think you got two more books in you. And he was right.
0: They're great.
2: Awesome. They really were
0: great.
2: Well,
0: the thing is it really supports the whole aspect of that triad of health. That spiritual, mental, emotional side is so important. And that's another part of it. And put that with the chemistry, and sure, it's going to boost up Phil's physical side. Just if we boost up two sides of it, it's going to boost up the third. And,
1: right.
0: And that's just awesome. And these are the reasons. You're the reason, Phil, that I was inspired to do this product. I didn't set out to make a product. I love being a doctor, but when it hit me, I thought, I need to do this. About like you did, you needed to write those books.
1: Right, right. And I had to put the first book, the title of the first book is Laughter, Tears, and Muffled Drums. Mm. I had to put laughter in there because I had to put some funny stuff because there were just too many tears, you know?
0: Yes, yeah. But it's wonderful.
1: And I was having that depression, and that was before 9/11. Mm. That was the 10 years before 9/11, from 1991 to 2001. Then 9/11 hit, and that was like and I was supposed to work that day. I worked the day before, and which was my birthday, September 10th, and I was relieved by two of my best friends, Dennis Cross, who was a battalion chief in my division, battalion commander, and he was acting deputy that night. So I was relieved at 6 o'clock on Monday night by Dennis and Timmy Stackpole, who was a captain, and Timmy rode with him because there was no place for him to work. Every unit was covered. So when that happens and a captain is assigned to work, he rides with the deputy chief, and that's what happened that morning. They rode together, and I never saw them again.
2: Phil, can you just give us the name of the books really quickly in succession?
1: Sure. Sure. The first book is Laughter, Tears, and Muffled Drums. The second book is Bringing Everybody Home, which is a chief's, that's his fondest wish, is to bring everybody home. And the third book is The Last True Hero, which is like an homage to all firefighters.
2: Thank you for your service to New York City, Phil. That's just, we're beyond grateful to you. We could never pay that back. Mm-hmm. It's always such a

0: Great pleasure to speak with you, Dr. Howard and Susan Howard from Balance of Nature, and talk about the beautiful benefits of the fruits and veggies and the fiber and spice, the whole health system, and just so much about what good nutrition means and what it can mean for everyone's life, no matter what age. It's a real pleasure. Thanks for being on today.
1: Thank you.
2: Great to be here. Thank you, Laura.
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7: For nearly 3,000 years, Homer's The Iliad has shaped the Western imagination. As one of the foundational works of Western literature, it explores permanent questions about honor, courage, leadership, friendship, justice, and what it means to live a noble life. In one of the epic's defining moments, Achilles returns to battle after the death of his beloved friend Patroclus, setting aside his wounded pride to confront the responsibilities that come with greatness. His decision reveals one of the central themes of the Iliad, that true greatness requires more than strength. It demands character, sacrifice, and the pursuit of what is right. 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
3: 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I'm your host, Colleen Rue. And across the country, we're getting some warmer temperatures. Things are feeling like spring. Some of the snow that we've had is melting off. And that just makes us think about spring cleaning. Have you ever thought about spring cleaning? Your health or your lifestyle? Now's a great time to do it. I'm going to introduce you to some people today with some success stories in their spring cleaning, where they took out some of the old unhealthy habits in their diet and they added some new healthier habits to help them find success. And Balance of Nature was the key. Let's hear what they have to say.
1: I'm a registered nurse, and I just want to tell you that I honestly feel that your product is wonderful. And I mean that sincerely. And I've taken supplements. I'm definitely in my 60s. I'm not a kid. And this is the best product I've ever had.
11: And when I talked to them, they were talking about a difference in me. And I said, I think it's this product. And I mentioned it to them. And one of the things they said was that I act younger. I seem to have more energy. And I didn't even think about those aspects of it. But after listening to them and then thinking about it, this is the way that I ended up saying it, was that if I were to say that I felt 10 years younger, that would be a lie, because it's more like 15. That's just the truth. I mean, I feel energy. I feel, even like my memory and, little things.
12: I attribute it to the balance of nature, because that's truly, my diet hasn't changed at all. And I definitely was getting the cold. I mean, the chills and the sweat and that. And so for 2 days, it was only 2 days, I doubled my dose. And I really think that's what kicked it. And I feel 100% now.
13: I am very happy with this product. I'll be 89 in less than 2 months. I have a very healthy diet and have for many, many years. I'm very physically active. I'm very, I eat mostly Mediterranean diet. And I eat, most of my shopping is produce. I added this because I'm typically a very frisky, active person, and I thought, well, maybe I could be even friskier, and guess what? I am. I'm used to be, since I've been older, been taking an hour-long nap every day and then tearing it up the rest of the time. Now I set the timer for an hour, and I'm wide awake in about 25 minutes, and that's it for the day. And I'm really very pleased with what this has done with taking 3x3. Because of COVID, I haven't been going to the nursery. I'm an avid gardener, and I haven't been going. But I finally got brave enough to go to the nursery and pick up some plants for winter. And the next day, I spent 7.5 hours total digging in the garden without feeling tired. And at the end of the day, I did my typical 30-minute walk around the neighborhood feeling wonderful. So that's a testament to this product, too.
14: I'm doing wonderful. I've never had a problem. I had major surgery 3 years ago, and my doctor's like, I don't know what you're doing. He goes, but for your age, not to be on any medications. And he said, and I was not even a week out post-op, and I was already healing. And he's like, whatever you're doing, keep doing it.
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3: 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Thanks for spending your weekend with us talking health and wellness. We just got inspired by those success stories by real life customers. And now we're going to learn a little bit more. We want to introduce radio show host Laura Smith. She's a great friend of Balance of Nature, and she is with Dr. Douglas Howard, the founder and formulator of Balance of Nature today. So stay with us and listen into this interview.
0: Dr. Douglas Howard and Susan Howard, thank you so much for joining us today. And I just want to ask you, I have so many questions about Balance of Nature. I don't even know where to start.
16: Hi, it's great to be here again.
17: Hi, Laura. Good to be back.
0: I'm very curious as to how there can actually be a product on the market that's nothing but fruits and vegetables with absolutely nothing else in it. How in the world can this be life-changing? And where did you get the idea for it, and how did you know which fruits and vegetables to actually select for the product Balance of Nature?
16: Well, started out, I studied in Russia for several years. And while I was there, I started seeing the need for nutrition more and more. And when I returned back to my practice in the United States, then I started seeing how lousy our diets really were. When I started really realizing how important that balance of chemistry is, how much A to C to D to E. And back then, I still believed that D was a vitamin. It's not, it's a hormone. Anyways, and I started seeing the necessity of balance of chemistry. And so I started searching which one was the best, which vitamin was the best in balance. And at the same time, then the notion started coming of, you know, we were discovering more and more chemistry in fruits and vegetables, resveratrol, quercetin, zeaxanthin, all these different chemicals that we were finding had positive effects, but they were from different fruits and vegetables. And so then I was on that path and I was looking for which of these vitamins is going to be the magical vitamin. There was a day that I was like, well, I'm searching for the perfect balance of all of this chemistry. And at the same time, there's all this chemistry we haven't even discovered yet. That's when I started learning that there's hundreds of thousands of chemicals just in an apple alone, and hundreds of thousands in an orange, and all of them. And then I went, well, wait, I may be dead when we find this magic chemical I'm looking for, because out of all of this, how am I going to find this needle in the haystack? And on top of that, I already know where the perfect balance of all of these vitamins is. It's in our fruits and vegetables. It was already made for us, for our bodies. And so that's when I went, okay, I've got to get back to that. I just have to get my patients to be able to consume that. And as I did that, first I started trying to have them have better diets. Well, that was like leading a horse to water and trying to get him to drink that didn't want to drink. And then I started having some people juice, because I thought, okay, well, I can get them to juice and get a concentrated amount. Well, later I realized that's an extract, because, for example, I got people to juice, but they were juicing mostly carrot and apple, let's say, maybe carrot, apple, and celery. But I had patients starting to come in with carotenemia, which means they were turning orange because they just were consuming so much, you know, and carrot juice. Well, that wasn't healthy. That we're not supposed to be orange. Then I started trying to figure out how to get this in there. And I started realizing the number one component of all of these fruits and vegetables is water. If I can just remove the water without damaging all of the other chemistry, then I can pack it more dense. I never imagined I could get it as dense as we have it. I never imagined that I would be able to get it down to three fruit capsules and three vegetable capsules and have the same nutrient value as eating over 10 servings of fruits and vegetables every day.
0: You know, what I find so interesting is what you're talking about is when I try to eat healthy and get the fruits and vegetables that I need, it's really a process. I have to go to the supermarket. It's very, very expensive where I live. You have to spend a lot of time chopping. And in order to keep the nutrition in, you basically kind of have to eat it raw. It's really hard to get 10 or 11 servings a day that you're recommending, Dr. Howard. And so for me, Balance of Nature is just an easier way to do this and actually more economical.
18: Yeah, it cuts out all the shopping, cleaning, chopping, and chewing. You just swallow it. I mean, it's true. And there is there's a lot of chewing involved in that much fruits and vegetables.
0: Absolutely. So
16: now, I'm not going to tell you don't need to eat fruits and vegetables anymore. You do. But the beauty of this also is once you start taking Balance of Nature, it's interesting. Your appetite generally starts to increase towards fruits and vegetables, and many people report decreases towards sweets.
0: Well, that's a wonderful thing.
18: Yeah.
0: Wouldn't it be great if we could all substitute that? Dr. Howard, when somebody does take these 10 servings a day with Balance of Nature, what is it that they can expect to feel? I mean, how is it that something so small like that could actually maybe prevent some of the diseases that you were talking about in some of your literature?
16: Well, it's interesting. We'll have anywhere from somebody saying from minutes after I took my first dosage, it's like somebody flipped the light switch on and I just feel it, all the way to nothing. I mean, it doesn't necessarily mean you're going to feel something in your body. By the time you feel something, or by the time you feel a symptom, you've lost over 60% of the function of that cell, tissue, or organ. And that's important to note. So what I really developed this was not to feel anything, but was to prevent aging diseases was my original purpose, to prevent the risk of cataracts and strokes and heart attack and heart disease and cancer, macular degeneration and aging diseases is what we really, that was the focus of what I was doing. It's not to cure anything. I guess that's what I'm trying to say. My purpose wasn't to cure anything. It's to give the body the chemistry and the nutrition that it needs to do what it needs. Your body is far more intelligent and knows what it needs to do more than I can force it to do something.
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0: Welcome back. I'm Laura Smith, and we're talking with Dr. Douglas Howard, the founder and formulator of Balance of Nature, and his wife, Susan Howard. Balance of Nature is a product that has changed my life by helping me to get over 10 servings of fruits and vegetables every day in a huge variety. You get a combination of 31 fruits and vegetables that have been scientifically proven to make sure you are getting everything your body needs on a daily basis. I know that you say often on the program, we don't claim the Balance of Nature as a cure-all or a cure for cancer. But what doesn't the right proper nutrition help? And then I know that at your company, you receive literally thousands of letters from people who have been taking Balance of Nature and different issues, maladies, health problems that have been alleviated and made better because of taking it. Are you allowed to tell us some of what that is?
16: Sure. I mean, and I do want to stress that. We don't claim to be a cure for everything. Early in my career, I remember a lady calling from Texas, and she was just absolutely furious at me. And she said, how dare you say cancer is preventable? Cancer is preventable a great percentage of the time. But she was furious at me because she had a son who had passed away. And I said, I'm so sorry if that's what you, if you think I'm blaming you for that cancer, I'm not. But many times, in fact, I'll say most times, even cancer is a lifestyle disease, simply meaning that the way you live your life on the physical basis, on the nutritional basis or chemical basis, and on your spiritual, emotional, mental basis, many of the lifestyle diseases, that's what they're caused by, including cancer, heart attack, and stroke.
0: Some of the testimonials I've heard on some of your programs have sounded almost miraculous, too good to be true. We're talking major diseases like hepatitis C, cancer, MS. I mean, really big, huge things. And these wonderful people are claiming that Balance of Nature has actually helped them.
18: Well, I think it's important to note, and this was something that took me a long time to get. And when people, there's lots of instances out there when someone has something horrible and they have a surgery or they, or a drug or something, or they say, oh, doctor, thank you. You cured me. And I just love this man because he cured me. But we need to remember that actually nothing cures anything except the body. And we can assist the body. A doctor can remove a tumor. A person can put in proper nutrition. Someone can get decent exercise. Someone can whatever. You can do all that. But at the end of the day, it is always the body that cures itself. Always. People who call into the office, all calls are recorded, and then we just ask their permission to share it. That's where the success stories come from. Nothing that we've solicited.
0: I'd love to hear from some people who have ordered it, taken it, and seen results in their lives. Phil, are you there?
19: Yes.
0: Hi there.
18: Hi, Phil.
19: Hi. Hi, how you doing? Is this the Howards?
18: Yeah, this is Susie.
16: And this is Dr. Howard. How are you?
19: Hi, Doc. How you doing?
16: Great.
0: Hi there, Phil.
19: Hi, Laura.
0: We're so glad you called in today to tell us how Balance of Nature has changed your life.
19: Oh, yeah. It's done. It's really, I'm a firm believer. I was saying to one of the girls that I'm a firm believer that God put us on this earth with all we needed to keep us healthy and wealthy and all of that. And it, to me, it's in the earth. It's, you know, the fruit and vegetables. And somehow we got away from that, and the pharmaceuticals took over, and now we're back to fruit and vegetables again. And I think it's the best thing in the world.
0: Phil, what are some of the good, positive side effects have you experienced from taking Balance of Nature?
19: Well, I feel good, and, you know, I put 40 years in New York City Fire Department, and I didn't expect to make it past 60, and I just turned 79 in September, so, you know, and I've been taking Balance of Nature for a while, and before that, I used to take these smoothies. My kids had me taking these smoothies, and they were good, you know, but... I said, let me try this Balance of Nature. It sounds, you know, and the people you have on that give testimonials, they're very sincere. You can tell that they're, you know, they're, it's really helped them a lot. And it's helped me. I mean, like I say, I go to the gym 3 times a week and I stay healthy. And my dog keeps me, hopping here. He's sleeping right now. And I just feel relatively good, you know, for my age, and 40 years in FDNY did take its toll, I can tell you that. Oh. But I try to go to the gym 3 times a week, and I take the Balance of Nature faithfully, and so far so good. I would live long enough to see my 2 great-grandchildren.
18: Wow, that's so great.
19: Yeah, I mean, I survived 9/11.
18: Wow.
19: And... I got lung cancer from 9/11 from Ground Zero. I was down there for 7 months. I was the West Street Commander, and they took it out in 2010. And you know, I should be out of the woods by now. So everything is good. Everything's gravy now.
0: Dr. Howard, do you think that there is any correlation between the fact that Phil is 80 years old, he's a cancer survivor, he's taking Balance of Nature?
19: I didn't make 80 yet.
0: Almost 80 years old.
18: He will, though.
16: He's in his 80th year.
0: That's right.
19: I've been my 80th
0: year. You sound like you're 30, though, so that's a good thing. Is there anything, Dr. Howard, that you think that might be a reason why he's been able to kick the cancer and also go to the gym 3 times a week and see great-grandchildren with the kind of lifestyle he had being a firefighter? Does Balance of Nature help in that way?
16: Well, sure. And I don't know if, Phil, how long have you been taking Balance of Nature? I'm not sure.
19: Oh, for, I guess, several years now, you know.
16: Okay.
19: Then, and it's been, I can really say that I've, you know, you can't put your finger on everything, but I feel, generally, I feel good.
16: Great. And then I would say, yes, it's been several years. It's a part of your chemistry. It's been a help in you kicking those. But again, we go back to the triad. I don't know if they've talked to you about that triad of health, that triangle of the physical part of health, the mental, emotional, spiritual part of health, and the nutritional. And you have mastered some of those other areas that have helped you through this. Because, and I know this because I've talked to Phil before, and I love his books. He's written some books to be able to shed some of his stress and hardship inside of him. He's written it in a book, and those books are wonderful. I tell you what, my father was a fireman, and he actually died of effects of being a fireman. And so Phil was kind enough to send out a couple of books to my mother with a gracious note in there.
18: She loved those, Phil. She has loved them.
16: She would be in her room and all of a sudden hear, ah, ha, ha, laughing all to herself in there. And I knew she was reading your book.
18: Yeah, she loved them.
19: Well, you know, I wrote the first book because, like you said, Doc, that things were bothering me, that, and I didn't even realize it. I was like depressed. I was division commander in Brooklyn for 12 years. And from 1991 to 2001, right before 9/11, we lost 24 guys in the line of duty in my job. Wow. And 20 of them were good friends of mine and guys that I worked with. And it was really getting to me, and I didn't even realize it. But once I started writing about it and put it on paper, they're out of my mind. I didn't have to think about them anymore. And I'll talk to people about it anytime they want, but I don't have to think about it. So that's why I started writing the books. And then a publisher told me, I think you got two more books in you. And he was right.
16: And they're great.
18: Awesome. They really were
16: great.
18: Well,
16: and the thing is it really supports the whole aspect of that triad of health. That spiritual, mental, emotional side is so important. And that's another part of it. And put that with the chemistry, and sure, it's going to boost up Phil's physical side. Just if we boost up two sides of it, it's going to boost up the third. And,
19: right.
16: And that's just awesome. And these are the reasons. You're the reason, Phil, that I was inspired to do this product. I didn't set out to make a product. I love being a doctor, but when it hit me, I thought, I need to do this. About like you did, you needed to write those books.
19: Right, right. And I had to put the first book, the title of the first book is Laughter, Tears, and Muffled Drums. Mm. I had to put laughter in there because I had to put some funny stuff because there were just too many tears, you know?
16: Yes, yeah. But it's wonderful.
19: And I was having that depression, and that was before 9/11. Mm. That was the 10 years before 9/11, from 1991 to 2001. Then 9/11 hit, and that was like and I was supposed to work that day. I worked the day before, and which was my birthday, September 10th, and I was relieved by two of my best friends, Dennis Cross, who was a battalion chief in my division, battalion commander, and he was acting deputy that night. So I was relieved at 6 o'clock on Monday night by Dennis and Timmy Stackpole, who was a captain, and Timmy rode with him because there was no place for him to work. Every unit was covered. So when that happens and a captain is assigned to work, he rides with the deputy chief, and that's what happened that morning. They rode together, and I never saw them again.
0: Phil, can you just give us the name of the books really quickly in succession?
19: Sure. The first book is Laughter, Tears, and Muffled Drums. The second book is Bringing Everybody Home, which is a chief's, that's his fondest wish, is to bring everybody home. And the third book is The Last True Hero, which is like an homage to all firefighters.
0: Thank you for your service to New York City.
19: Again.
0: Phil, can you just give us the name of the books really quickly in succession?
19: Sure. The first book is Laughter, Tears, and Muffled Drums. The second book is Bringing Everybody Home, which is a chief's, that's his fondest wish, is to bring everybody home. And the third book is The Last True Hero, which is like an homage to all firefighters.
0: Thank you for your service to New York City, what good nutrition means and what it can mean for everyone's life, no matter what age. It's a real pleasure. Thanks for being on today.
16: Thank you.
18: Great to be here. Thank you, Laura.
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23: Ronald Reagan understood that preserving liberty required more than defending it. It had to be taught. In his 1989 farewell address, Reagan warned America about the danger of losing its national memory. If we forget what we did, we won't know who we are. Reagan understood that a free nation cannot preserve principles its people no longer understand. Every generation must learn why America's freedoms matter, understand the sacrifices that secured them, and accept the responsibilities that come with self-government. Liberty cannot be simply inherited. It must be intentionally passed from one generation to the next. Because when we fail to teach the meaning of freedom, we eventually lose the will to preserve it. So, are we preparing the next generation merely to inherit liberty, or teaching them why it is worth preserving?
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24: With SRN News, I'm Michael Harrington in Washington. President Trump is promising a major financial dividend to American adults if Republicans maintain control of Congress. Here's correspondent Richard Boyd.
25: President Trump has pledged a $5,000 payment to every adult citizen if Republicans retain both the House and Senate in the midterm elections. Speaking at the Republican National Committee's convention in Dallas, he said strong national finances would make it possible, likening the dividend to cash distributions made by successful companies to their shareholders. Mr. Trump also repeated his promise to campaign in 35 competitive states and districts. Richard Boyd reporting.
24: State-run media in Iran says an Iranian commercial vessel has been struck off an island in the Strait of Hormuz with one person killed and four wounded. Separately, the UK has confirmed this. This is SRN News.
5: 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Hugh Hewitt explains what the midterms are all about.
26: 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This seems to me like a choice election between Trump and the GOP, which is serious about national security, and Abdul El-Sayed and the Democratic Party, which isn't.
5: 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The Answer.
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7: 24 hours a day, 7 days a week. The news never stops. Life goes on around town and around the world. You need a talk show that keeps track of it. 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The Answer.
8: And a good morning, everybody. It is Thursday, the 10th day of September 2026. Welcome. Come on in. You could say we have some things to talk about. We have some things to talk about in terms of our evening spent last night at the GOP midterm convention. We have some things to talk about that are inextricably tied to today in history. And we look in advance, as we have done for all the days leading up to the 25th anniversary of 9/11, which is tomorrow. And I've got sort of some introductory thoughts in preparation for what we will do tomorrow. Tomorrow will be Friday. We'll wrap up the week. It will be the 25th anniversary of 9/11, and I will have plenty to say about that. I've had a lot to say for all the 25 anniversaries of 9/11, and some of them will be the same, simply seasoned by another year of that dark and horrible day in the rearview mirror. But on this quarter century of observance of 9/11, got some thoughts about history and some thoughts

about how we got there and what we've done since. Some things we've done that are very good and some things we've done that are, I believe, just neglectful and insufficient. And it all fits into a box that we find at this moment in time, with 50-some days to the midterms and an opportunity to determine in what direction this great country will go, that I've really, it's funny, I've maybe it was last night. I have much to say about last night. Rhonda and I were there. We were hanging out with all the various local media folks and saw the national media folks and 20,000 of y'all. It's funny. I want to present it to you journalistically in terms of what was said, analytically in terms of my opinion of how it all went. And then we're going to have a little bit of a travelogue. Rhonda will pop in the 8 o'clock hour somewhere, and we will describe our adventures of getting into the building, circumnavigating the building, just handling the building, and just all of that. So, because all as part of an effort to bring you in there with us. And so I was posting all night, posting like a teenager. So if you want to hop over to Mark Davis on Twitter, M-A-R-K Davis on Twitter, on X, and of course, Mark Davis Show on Facebook and Instagram and TikTok. I even have TikTok, so the Chinese know what I'm doing. And so I was just posting all kinds of videos, and there were moments large and small. And I got lots of thoughts. Needless to say, I got lots of thoughts. Not as many as President Trump, who spoke for an hour and 40 some minutes. Is he still talking? It was great. He was. And what happened to Vance? What? Because leading up to this thing, it was like night number one was going to be Vance and night number two was going to be Trump. OK, there you go. That makes sense. It was like early yesterday that we learned, nope, Trump wants night number one. And so now they've invented terminology. Tonight was his keynote, and last night was his keynote, and tonight will be his closing remarks. It may be like watching Ben Shelton and Carlos Alcaraz at the U.S. Open. We may not get out of there till 3:30. Holy mega! So it was something. It was really, really something. But the confluence of things in my head and on the calendar and in my heart, it's a great opportunity to share some things with you. I'll be doing a lot of sharing. What I'd like for you to share back. And the way in the sharing line is open at 866-660-5759. There's also the sharing text line, the ViaScan of Las Colinas text line, 866, same number, 866-660-5759. How did last night grab you? Did you go? Did you get into this thing? Somebody asked me, I guess I said, okay, can I get in? The short answer is no. It was a big lottery. And I went to GOPconvention.com and they let you know by September 4th if you were in. Dude, I loved it. I think it served a great purpose. I'm very pro convention. I think it was wonderful. I went in with eyes wide open, and I thought, okay, if this thing strikes me as a dud, I'm gonna have to tell people, because it's that pesky honesty that I hope has endeared me to you. I think it was largely a home run. There are a couple of moments of staging. I'm ever the persnickety, Cecil B. DeMille producer of such things. All right, I'll tell you. It built really nicely. It's funny. You kind of gave some love to Texas. I'm just going to tell you right now. Brandon Gill, 49th president of the United States. And I'm not kidding. I mean, you don't have to be a genius to know what a rising star this young man is. And it's not like it was surprising to have him occupy that space as ably and as inspiringly as he did. We got some Trump and we've got other excerpts and moments. And Byron Donalds was great too. Man, Gil Donalds, Donalds Gil. Byron's going to be... Governor of Florida,
There may be another ex-governor of Florida running. Poor Ron DeSantis, who just can't buy a break because the whole oxygen is supposed to be eaten up by J.D. Vance or Marco Rubio. There's more buzz that Marco Rubio has continued to say that he's not running, presuming that J.D. Vance does. I'm not going to run if my friend J.D. Vance does. Hey, your friendship is lovely. Stop that. I want Marco Rubio in this race so that I have a choice between Vance, Rubio, and whoever the heck else may get in there. But once we get, well, gosh, what's it going to be, 2028? Whichever Republican is elected in 2028, we would certainly hope for a second term to begin in 2032. So we're talking about the 2036, so we're talking 10 years from now for the Brandon Gill, Byron Donalds, just to pick a couple of names, ticket to take us into the 2040s of more good, sweet MAGA style Republican leadership. But as I walked out of there last night, just buoyed by the whole thing, I said, this is awesome. Now, part of you have to also realize you're in the bubble. You're there. Obviously, there's going to be enthusiasm there. There was enthusiasm. I invoked the 1996 Bob Dole convention in San Diego. It was great to be in there. Bob Dole, Jack Kemp, it was the conservative nirvana. We had a fantastic time. Walked out of there and got our clocks cleaned by Bill Clinton because we had relative peace and prosperity. But, you know, there was a kind of a mood in the building of this is nice. We're in San Diego. It's Bob Dole. This is nice. We're going to lose. It's like, and it's okay. Like, I mean, it's not okay, but it's like, you know, last night did not have the feeling of slump shouldered Republicans going, oh, I guess, well, let's put on a game face. You know, we're going to get slaughtered in 50 some days, but you know, we can show up and show some love to Trump and welcome our cast of characters that we like just fine and have them say nice words and we'll clap and we'll cheer and it'll be lovely. And then we're just going to go slink off and get rolled on November 3rd. That was not the feeling at all. Now, that's either a function of the atmosphere there inside the bowl at the AAC, or maybe there's something happening here. Maybe people are realizing, you know, it's not like this is being written by some Hollywood director. It's not as though there are marionette strings attached to this, telling us and showing us what we must do. You know who holds the fate of November 3rd in their hands? We do. Now, Democrats do, too. It appears they're going to show up with some level of enthusiasm. Okay, God bless them. It's America. How about if we show up on that electoral battlefield and we just say no to the narrative? How about if we just say no to getting rolled in the midterms? How about if we just say no to the history that usually says that an incumbent president's party takes it on the chin in the immediate subsequent midterms? How about if we just say no to that, especially when the Democrat Party is giving us so many things to say no to? And this was part of the genius of the Brandon Gill remarks. We're going to say no to a return to 9% inflation. We're going to say no to the politicization of law enforcement. We're going to say no to gender insanity. And we're going to say yes to common sense. Now, it may just be the blinders of being in the room last night, and I have to be acutely aware of that because you got to walk out of that and out into the real world where an election does loom. But when that election happens, I mean, as I've told you here in Texas, if Ken Paxton loses to Tallarico, which I steadfastly do not believe is going to happen, but let's say it does, will it be aliens from space that did this to us? Will it really even be Democrats who did this to us? No. We will have done it to ourselves. We are a red state. We are a proud red state, conservatively governed, well, governed by Republicans, sometimes conservatively, for 30-some years. That's why Texas is, that's why everybody's tripping over each other to come here. I'm about good with that, by the way. Are we good with growth? Are we ready to print the T-shirts? Welcome to Texas, stay a while, then go home. I'm only half kidding. But here we are with these choices in our hands.
And if we show up and if we are willing to take a look at James Tallarico, and oh, there's news about him. Did you catch him on Martha McCallum yesterday? Imagine my surprise as he begins to distance from all of the radical, stupid things he's been saying about gender and about men in women's sports. Oh, if it's unfair or if it poses a hazard to them, I'm against it. If? Do not let him get away with this for one millisecond. He is a liar and a snake. And now look, I so look forward to a time in Texas and a time in America when the worst thing I ever say about a Democrat is, I think you're mistaken. I think my ideas are better than yours. When they are not heretics and blasphemers wrapping their horrible ideas in the honorable cloak of Jesus. That's some dark, evil garbage this guy is peddling. And now he wants you to believe he's had a bit of an epiphany. Oh, I no longer think there are six genders. My earlier comments were off the mark. Off the mark? He is lying. He must be called out for lying. Ken Paxton should call him, already is, call him out for lying. No one should believe this. I want to give somebody a chance. I'm all about giving people chances. I've needed a few myself. I'm glad to extend them to others. If somebody does a sudden convenient 180, just in time for an election, how convenient. Okay. Mr. Jim, if indeed you've had an epiphany, if indeed you've decided your earlier statements were off the mark, please describe to me the process and the moment at which you realized that when you said six genders, that that was hot garbage. Please describe to us the process that the years that you spent telling us that men should be in women's sports, what was the logical process where you looked in the mirror one day or talked to God one day and received the clarity that, wow, stuff I've been saying is horrible. I need to stop that. Describe that process to us in detail, and maybe, just maybe, it will sound plausible. He's not going to do that because he's a liar. He's not going to do that because he does not believe these things. And if we are stupid enough, and if we are weak enough, and if we are absent enough to let him win, the day after he wins, he will tell you how much he loves sex changes for children. He will tell you how much men belong in women's sports. He will tell you how bad Christianity is. He will tell you how there are six genders. He will tell you God is non-binary, and it will be our damn fault. It will not be Ken Paxton's fault. It will not be the Democrats' fault. It will not be God's fault. It will not be some evil, some donor's fault. It's ours. This is our election to lose. And if we lose it, it's on us. And I'm not having it. 50-some days, this guy is going to lose. He's going to lose. As God is my witness, he is going to lose with those poisonous views that he is now trying to fine-tune and trying to tell you he has changed. He is a liar and a snake. That's Texas. Now let's talk about the country. Same plan. As Americans, and we conservatives and Republicans do not dominate the country in the way that we dominate Texas, but we currently have slim majority in the House and a majority in the Senate. If we lose it, we lose it. It's because not enough of us showed up. It's because we didn't care enough. So you know what? It's time to step up and stop whining and get off the couch and tell 10 people that you've got to get out and vote and keep this country in the hands of the grownups and refuse to hand it over to people who do not know how many genders there are, who do not know that we need borders, who do not know that we don't need higher taxes, who do not have an appreciation of evil around the world, who do not have an appreciation of evil within our own borders, who do not have an appreciation of the need to fight crime. We're not going to hand power to these people. We're not going to do it if we are on our game. So let's get on our game. Starting today. And for the 54 or whatever days to follow to the midterms. And here's something I hope keeps us on our game. And in fact, Lord, on this anniversary of his loss to us,
but his personal introduction to you, we remember our friend and your servant, Charlie Kirk. As you have welcomed him into your holy kingdom, help us to remember

0: 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These are times filled with opportunity to improve our great nation. 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We know there will always be challenges. 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Amen. 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
5: This is Albert Moeller for TownHall.com. The morning of September 11, 2001 was stunningly beautiful. It was a promising day as it started, and yet it would end as a day of horror that would be indelibly etched into the American psyche. Those beautiful skies carried mass murder and terror. Through those skies flew airliners turned into massive bombs, carrying human passengers who were exploded into dust. The sight of the airliners flown into the twin towers of the World Trade Center, smoke rising from the Pentagon, and then the towers burning and twisting and falling. All of it was shown on television screens over and over again. Americans were shocked and declared that the world would never look the same again. The 25th anniversary of 9/11 demands serious moral reflection. Sadly, the anniversary also underlines massive questions about America's role in the world, about the war on terror, and about the stark moral realities of our times.

0: We know this. We need to pray. May God bless, guide, and protect the United States of America.
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1: 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Jose Feliciano is 81 today. You know what's cool? 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Go, Jose. All righty, 866-660-5759. 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Mark Davis, 731. 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
11: Well, all right. Some Jose Feliciano and some Aerosmith. It's the Mark Davis Show. But why? What's going on here? If it's Steven Tyler's birthday, I'm probably doing some Dream On, some Sweet Emotion, some hits. It is Joe Perry's birthday on the guitar for Aerosmith. He's 76. So I thought I'm going to go looking for some of my favorite licks from Rock's 1976. Rats in the Cellar. All right. Happy birthday, Joe Perry. 866-660-5759. All right. Listen, I know we got plenty of excerpts from last night, but having gone on a bit of a rant, it was actually Brooke Taylor who got a hold of Tallarico on Fox, and they played it on the Martha McCallum show and some other places. So here we go. Here's what it sounds like for someone to realize, whoa, I'm running in Texas, and I'm no longer pitching my views to a legislative district around Austin, where they are crazy, and they do believe in six genders, and they do believe God is non-binary, and they do believe in soft borders,
1: And they do believe that Trump is the devil. And they do believe all manner of leftist socialist garbage. I'm running in the entire state of Texas now. And I'd better start to distance from some of the crap I've been saying. So, what does that sound like to have someone oh so conveniently seem to become more reasonable? Brooke Taylor at Fox.
10: In the 2021 hearing, you said there are six biological sexes. Do you still believe that, standing here with me right now?
14: No. I've missed the mark on some of my past statements. I will be the first to admit it. What I meant is that there are two sexes, and then there's a small percentage of people with genetic abnormalities. I obviously didn't say it correctly. There are not six sexes. There are two. And I think...
1: No, okay. it's like he's gagging on it, as well he should. He believes everything he ever said. He has changed nothing. And listen, even if he is rolling out a different number of the actual genders, he completely believes in the foundation for people identifying themselves as other than male or female when that is impossible. He wasn't talking about hermaphrodites or people with some weird, pathological thing that can indeed happen that leaves you sexually vague or chromosomally compromised. He wasn't talking about any of that. He was talking about the parade of lunatics that occupy his party and the even larger group of lunatics supporting them and cheerleading them who believe that gender is a social construct, that you are assigned a gender at birth. I was assigned. I was not assigned as a boy on November 13th, 1957. I popped out a boy. You're not assigned your girlhood, your femaleness. That's a bing. Where's the wand? Bing. Here's a boy. Bing. Here's a girl. We're going to assign that extraneously. No, it's what you are. It's what you are, defined by science and created by God. It's what you are. And this man and his party have been in denial about what everybody is for years, and he has changed nothing. This is an epiphany of convenience. It is a lie. Do not believe it. Even some on the left are. It's kind of funny. It is dangerous territory, because if you do, in an attempt to win a Senate seat in Texas, start to distance from the crazy, crazy nonsense you've been saying, your old buddies on the left who continue to believe that crazy nonsense will view you as somewhat of a turncoat. So, walk carefully, woke Opie.
14: That politicians in that convention center across the street want to talk about six sexes is because they don't want to talk about $6 diesel.
1: $6 diesel is a thing, and we will absolutely talk about that. And we will, and it was talked about a lot: energy, gas prices, the economy, how it's going to get better once the war ends and ends successfully, with Iran not able to be a nuclear danger to people. No, but we absolutely are going to talk about six sexes. We absolutely are. We're going to wrap these things around you every day. These things you have said, these things that you have meant, these things that we know you still mean.
14: Where I go across the state of Texas, people are struggling to survive in this economy. They are struggling to afford the basics: groceries, gas, utilities, healthcare. And that's what I'm going to be focused on from now until election day.
10: So just to nail it down here, standing with me, you can confidently say there are two sexes, a man and a woman.
14: Absolutely.
10: Speaking of gender.
1: She's not done. Go, Brooke. Here, I'll tell you. Let me let her resume here in just a second. 866-660-5759. Let us roll to some calls. We probably ought to play some Trump. I'm 45 minutes into the show and haven't done some of the hot highlights from last night. Jim, Mark Davis, welcome. How are you?
15: Mark, I'm doing great. I have a serious comment and heard a smiling harassment.
1: Yeah.
15: I told Rhonda, I don't think you guys were really there because I couldn't find you.
1: In a room of 20,000 people, you are not able to make eye contact. Well, clearly it's all a scam, and the photographs that I posted were not, and the photographs of me were clearly AI.
15: Clearly. Anyway, seriously, I told Ron that you guys at Salem need to set up like a booth like BAP had, and, you know, so we can find you.
1: Now, here's the funny thing. I ran into my buddy James Parker, who does the afternoon show on BAP. I got into the building just ahead of 2, and Rhonda and I will tell stories about our respective paths into the building. Hers very different than mine. And it was great. He did the show from there, and apparently they extended into the night. That's an awesome thing. Doing shows on site is lovely. I was grateful and thankful every minute that I was just free as a bird to wander, record things, post things, come back here and sit here in this room and do the show and tell everybody what that was like.
15: Once again, it's all about you, Mark.
1: Exactly right. You see, for years and years, it's taken you this long to fail. Now, I will tell you, and speaking of my BAP years, they will put you outside every once in a while. The 3 weeks, every year, we're running the howdy, folks. Every time I hear big techs, I'm tempted to sneeze because for 18 years, I did an outdoor show as the fall allergy season starts out there at Fair Park doing the show from the fair. It was two things were true at the same time. It was glorious and it was a massive pain in the neck. It was a joy to meet so many people and have so many experiences. And yet it was a nightmare to try to navigate actual show content. So, you know, hey, I like now. Anyway, so let's move on. What else you got?
15: Having said that, also, kidding aside, this is my first convention to go to because I work for a living. I up until now, I've not been retired. I was thoroughly impressed with how they put it together in terms of the content and the people, and it just was well crafted as an event, with the sole exception of the 4 hours I stood out in the heat at Lone Star Park watching elderly people drop like flies with the paramedics.
1: Yep. Any discussion of this is going to contain the methodology. It's kind of fun. So Rhonda will tell a story of a pretty rough ride getting into the building, but it was nothing compared to what some other people had to do. So if first of all, what you found a way to work it. What was your pathway into the building?
15: As soon as I heard about it, went to the site, lined up. Literally, within about a half an hour, I got an email saying, yes, you and your wife can go.
1: That's tremendous. So you guys show up, and that part was easy. But then you learn that you got to go to flipping Grand Prairie to get on a bus to bring you there.
15: Actually, having done security work and being a licensed armed security guard in Texas, I thought that was excellent. That is how you prevent, you know, incidents, car bombs, and 1,000 other things.
1: And it's also how you prevent 20,000 people trying to park. I get the logic, but it made it.
15: My only suggestion would be, yeah, let's find a location where I've got basically two large auditoriums, like literally a basketball court kind of thing, where I can, when you first come in, everyone gets here. We screen you. We give you your ticket. You stand over in this other room. We put you on a bus. Just make it two indoor processing areas, not an outdoor and an indoor.
1: Okay? I think that is wise. And thank you for various layers of wisdom, Jim. Thank you enormously. I did. I thought about everybody. Because it was, and it's funny, I guess you take a look at something and, on a September 9th and 10th in Texas, and you think, well, maybe it won't be 112. But it was every bit of 101. I mean, it's not like it was going to be 78, you know. So I think everybody knew how the pie was going to be sliced. But there were some folks who had some trouble with this process. And I don't know how to improve. Oh, I mentioned, okay, I mentioned my general, as Jim shared, I also thought that as a show, it was pulled off with consummate skill and pacing. You know, all the Texas folks, your Brandon Gills, your Ken Paxtons. Tonight you're going to get some Abbott, some Patrick, some Ted Cruz, more Texas flavor. You had Byron Donalds, you had Adam Carolla come out and essentially do 5 minutes of stand-up. Here's something you'll hear in the 8 o'clock. You know what? I'll tell you what we'll do. No, because I got way, way, way back machine. Big, big, sincere applause in the hall last night for a Democrat. Oh, it wasn't on stage. We weren't that great. We wouldn't let John Foon in the building. We're certainly not going to let a Democrat. You know who it was? It was time for Republican Senator Dave McCormick to speak, and he was great. Brought out some steel workers, iron workers, coal miners, and just some of Pennsylvania's working folk. It was awesome. But you know who did the video introduction of him? His fellow U.S. Senator from Pennsylvania. It was John Fetterman. It was the Fetterman throwing some appreciation to Trump for the things they've been able to work on together for working people and showing some appreciation for his friend and colleague, Dave McCormick, an actual Republican. And when Fetterman's face appeared on the screen, there was loud and sincere applause. It was great. It was absolutely great. So great upon great upon great upon great upon great. There's one thing I'm going to tell you. As it sort of built and built and built, and you start to get into some cabinet members, you get your AG Todd Blanche, you get your Treasury Secretary Scott Bessent, who was wonderful. And it's like building, building, building, building. It's like, all right, and then the last like 10 minutes or so before it's time for Lee Greenwood and time for Trump, the UFC guys, UFC is enormously entertaining. These guys given 4 or 5 minutes of podium time to talk, not so much. 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
1: Let us step into the way back machine to the fall of 1941. The Jimmy Dorsey Orchestra with Bob Eberle.
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23: Purple shadows and blue champagne.
1: We'll let the Dorsey Orchestra take us out. High atop the Rainbow Room. And into the 8 o'clock hour. More of Tallarico lying about coming to his senses. More of President Trump and others from the GOP convention last night. And more thoughts about Charlie Kirk on the anniversary of his killing before our very eyes. It's been a year. What have we learned about his impact in a year? And where do we go from here? With young people, young voices, bringing young people to conservatism, which you know we've got to do. So plenty of things on our mind. Also, you might have noticed, 9/11 Eve. We're talking and thinking about that as well. Plenty to do. Phone numbers on which to conduct that business, 866-660-5759. Grab a line. 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
27: With SRN News, I'm Michael Harrington in Washington. Some Hollywood figures who previously supported Democratic campaigns appear increasingly disillusioned with the party ahead of the 2026 midterms.
28: Screenwriter Greg Hurwitz and other entertainment industry activists reportedly cite party infighting, progressive policies, and the defense of President Biden as reasons for stepping back. Hurwitz has re-registered as an independent after criticizing what he called heavy-handed tactics and ideological extremism. The shift could affect the Democratic campaign's ability to produce high-profile advertising and political messaging. Ron Taylor reporting.
27: The McClatchy newspaper chain has made significant layoffs at the Miami Herald and other papers, cutting over 90 unionized journalists across 17 publications. This accounts for about 30% of McClatchy's unionized workforce. This is SRN News.
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8: We don't do what we do to please men. We don't do what we do to please the boss. We don't do what we do to get the big money. That's not the idea. The right diligence is this. As servants of Christ, we do the will of God from the inside. And what is the will of God? That you work the way God wants you to. And you do it not because the boss is watching, but because the Lord is watching, right?
9: Welcome to Grace to You Weekend, the Bible teaching ministry of John MacArthur. I'm your host, Phil Johnson. From service industry workers demanding higher wages, to teachers picketing City Hall, to unions going on strike, it seems there is constant conflict between employees and employers. The question is, how can you honor Christ whether you are the employee or the boss? Consider that question as we continue John MacArthur's study titled Wisdom for the Workplace. Today you're going to see God's perspective on labor relations and how following his plan will produce the kind of benefits package, so to speak, that you can really appreciate. So now here's John to show you a trait that's vital to both employees and their bosses.
8: Let's see what God's terms are for this relationship of employees and employers. First, the submission of the servants in verses 5 to 8. The submission of the servants in verses 5 to 8. And here is the pattern for all employees, and we're going to go through pretty quickly. This is for all from Paul's time till today. Let's see what it is. Servants, and here's the right behavior. That's where he starts. Right behavior. Be obedient. Be obedient to them that are your masters. Same word used to speak of children. We are to respond to their commands and their direction. A spirit-filled Christian, chapter 5:18 is where this all begins, be filled with the Spirit. And if you're spirit-filled, you will respond. And it's a continuous present in the Greek, keep on obeying. Be an obedient employee. When you go to work, do what they tell you to do. Really important. You might say, oh, you don't know my employer. He's unjust and inequitable and all of this. Well, the Bible has something to say about that. You say we have every right to protest, we have every right to walk out, we have every right to strike and so forth and so on because our boss is so and so and so. Well, 1 Peter says what you need to hear. 1 Peter 2:18. Servants, and here he uses the word for household servants, be subject to your masters with all fear, not only to the good and gentle, but also to the perverse. You mean I'm supposed to be submissive to some perverse boss? Yes, because this is worthy of thanks. If a man for conscience toward God endure grief and suffer wrongfully. In other words, God says obey. So you say, even if he's perverse, I'll obey. And even though you suffer, your conscience toward God is right. And God will reward that. Verse 20. For what glory is it if when you are buffeted for your faults, you take it patiently? But if when you do well, you suffer for it and take it patiently, this is acceptable with God. When you're working as hard as you can and the guy's oppressing you and you're doing it unto God, blessed are you. The Bible says whether your employer is a perverse man or a godly man, you are to be obeying him. Now, of course, that comes to the point where if he asks you to do something that is evil, immoral, against the word of God, that's when you have to stop right there and say we ought to obey God rather than men at this point. But anything short of a moral issue, you are to respond. Now imagine what this was like. Because in Paul's day and Peter's day, slaves became Christians. And all of a sudden, slaves becoming Christians were raised to a nobler standing before God. They now knew the beginning and the end of the universe. They had divine truth. They were sons of the King. They had been lifted up and elevated and glorified. And their natural response would be to say, man, I'm not taking orders from that guy anymore. I'm a believer. I'm a child of the King. I'm a son of God. I am going to reign with him forever. I'm going to judge the earth. I'm not going to listen to this guy telling me this perverse master of mine. And you know what would have happened? They would have absolutely destroyed Christian testimony. And so the Apostle Paul says, no matter what your master's like, and Peter says it too, no matter what your master's like, you constantly obey that master. This is vital. because we want the world to know that being a Christian doesn't make you disgruntled. Being a Christian doesn't make you better than everybody else. Being a Christian doesn't make you a lousy worker. Being a Christian doesn't spin your head off into some never-never land where all you're doing is thinking spiritual thoughts all the time and you can't stay at the job. But being a Christian would give you a new imperative and a new inspiration and a new commitment to an honest and faithful day's work. Frankly, people at the office or at the job, they're not going to listen to anything you say about Christ if they don't see in your life real commitment to work and to be a good employee. You say, but I've been unjustly punished. I don't get what I ought to get. They don't pay me enough and so forth. Well, change jobs. That's one option. I saw that back in the Old Testament. If a slave wasn't happy where he was, go where he's happy. But if you're there and you've made the commitment, then you need to give all you can. All you can. You say, well, what about if I work for a Christian? You know, this is another kind of a problem. Because some people work for a Christian, they think they can do less. But in 1 Timothy 6:1, let as many servants as are under the yoke count their own masters worthy of all honor, that the name of God and his doctrine be not blasphemed. Same thought as in Titus. You better work hard for your master so that God's name isn't blasphemed. And they that have believing masters, let them not despise them because they are brethren, but rather do them service because they're faithful and beloved, partakers of the benefit. In other words, if you would serve with all your heart for someone who's not your brother, for God's sake, you certainly would serve someone who is your brother, right? So whether you've got a Christian or a non-Christian, whether you've got a good guy or a bad guy or whatever, it's all the same. Servants, obey your masters. That's the right behavior. The right perspective, look at verse 5 again. According to the flesh. According to the flesh. In other words, the perspective is this is a human temporal relationship and that is all. The employer has authority only in that area, not the spiritual. And I think Paul is regulating here what could have been an abuse in the early church where the employer would run the employee and the servants and the slaves and then when they got to the church, you see, he'd be doing it again. And that's where Paul says, cool it. Galatians 3:28, in Christ there's neither male nor female, Jew nor Greek, bond nor free. We are all one. And so when we get into the assembly of believers, we don't do that anymore. That is only according to the flesh. That is only a temporal thing. So the right behavior is obedience. The right perspective is that it is only a temporal issue. That leads to the right attitude. He says the right attitude is with fear and trembling. Now, some of you say, boy, that's the way I work. I'm afraid of that guy. I'm afraid. But isn't that kind of thing? It's the fear and trembling that should be translated reverence and respect. Reverence and respect. Why? Because God has ordained the authority submission principle. If you can't reverence and respect the individual for who he is, then, or she is, then respect them for the place they have in the design of God. Because God has designed some in authority, some in submission. And so it is a matter of honor, respect, and reverence. We just read you 1 Timothy 6 where it says, honor your master. This is your attitude. You are to realize that God has established authority and submission. God has allowed him to be there and you to be where you are. It isn't the fear and trembling of shaking in your boots every time he comes around, but it's the respect and the honor. Because God has ordained this. God has assigned you that task. Do you know something? Where you work is a mission field that God has placed you on. And you have a responsibility there. And so your service to your employer is an act of service to God. And so that is the perspective that is necessary. You must realize that you are only doing this temporally, but the attitude is that you are reverent toward it because it is a divine principle. It is a divine principle that you're responding to. Now, fourthly, talks about the right commitment. If you have the right behavior, moving along the right perspective with the right attitude, you're going to have the right commitment. And this is really great. Verse 5 says, in singleness of your heart. In singleness of your heart. What does singleness of your heart mean? It means undivided, honest, upright, loyal commitment. In other words, you have one thing in your mind. Single-heartedly, you do your job. Loyalty, commitment to do your very best all the time. People, this is so practical. It's just amazing. 1 Thessalonians 4:10, and indeed you do it toward all the brethren who are in Macedonia. We beseech you, brethren, increase more and more. Listen, study to be quiet, to do your own business, work with your own hands, as we commanded you, that you may walk honestly toward them that are outside and may lack nothing. In other words, do your job, keep your mouth shut, work with your hands, and you'll be an honor to God. Do your job. Singleness of heart. 60 minutes of work for 60 minutes of pay. Give it all you've got. It's really important. Boy, how practical this is. If we want to turn things around and see a difference, and if we're really filled with the Spirit of God, it'll be visible on the job, because we'll have the right behavior, with the right perspective, with the right attitude, and the right level of commitment, and the right motive. Look at the end of verse 5. As unto Christ. As unto Christ. You mean my boss is representative of Christ? You are to do your job as if Christ were there. Why? Because he is. And he is the ultimate paymaster, believe me. He is the ultimate paymaster, and we'll see that in a moment. The words show, and I want you to get this, that there is no difference, now get this, there is no difference between your Christian life and your job. There's no secular thing. Your job is service rendered as unto Christ. Whatever you do, whether you eat or drink or whatever you do, do it all to the what? Glory of God, 1 Corinthians 10:31. Present your bodies a living sacrifice. In other words, your very living is a sacrifice to God. Your very working is an offering given to Him. Your job is service to Christ. That's a critical thing. And people talk all the time about full-time service. Every Christian's in full-time service. Every single one. I don't know any part-time Christian living, do you? Today I'm a Christian, tomorrow I don't know. Tuesday through Saturday I don't know, but Sunday and Monday I'm a real Christian. No. It's a full-time thing, full-time service. Everything you do is service to Christ. People say, oh, you know, I just wish I could quit my lousy job. And they're a poor worker, or they're lazy, or they don't have any diligence, and they want to get out of it. They say, I want to go into the ministry. You know, the ministry does not need deadbeats. Well, it really does. We got a lot of them anyway, but we don't need them. But there's a lot of them around. But, you know, people say, oh, I want to get in the ministry. Listen. There's two reasons why you may not be in the ministry. Number one, it just isn't God's will, and that's okay too, because what I do is significant for me, and what you do is significant for you, and there's no sense in switching the two. There's nothing better than something else. We just want to be in God's will, right? So number one, you may not be in the ministry because that isn't where God wants you. But number two, you may not be in the ministry because you haven't been faithful over little, and God isn't dumb enough to put you Lord over much. And if you can't do your service to Christ in your job, then who's to say you're ever going to do it in the church? Start where you are. Faithful over little, Lord over much. In verse 6, he says the same thing, essentially. But he adds not only to the right act or the right behavior, the right perspective, the right attitude, the right commitment, the right motive, and now the right diligence. Not with eye service as men pleasers. Now, what is he saying here? What is our right diligence? We are to be diligent all the time, not with eye service. That means not just working when the boss is looking. Eye service, you know what eye service is? Well, you're just going like this all the time. See? You're rolling your head around to see who's checking on you. I got to go in the office today because the boss is coming today. I got to put my hours in. I got to clock in. Then I'll do eye service. Salary evaluation time. You really start cranking it out. You know, they're talking about salary, boy, and you're frothing at the mouth and spinning wheels. Smoke coming out behind you. This is eye service, but we are to have a steady pace of loyal commitment that shows diligence all the time, not with eye service, as men pleasers. We don't do what we do to please men. We don't do what we do to get the approval of men. We don't do what we do to please the boss. We don't do what we do to get the big money, to get the raise. That's not the idea. What we do, the right diligence is this. As servants of Christ, we do the will of God from the inside, you see? And what is the will of God? That you work the way God wants you to. And you do it not because the boss is watching, but because the Lord is watching, right? The Lord is the ultimate paymaster. The Lord is the one checking. The Lord is the one evaluating. And right diligence involves that kind of commitment. We serve Christ, verse 6 says, doing the will of God from the heart. Verse 7 repeats the same thing. With a ready mind, doing service as to the Lord and not to men. It's the same thing. The end of verse 5, as unto Christ. Verse 6, as servants of Christ. Verse 7, doing service to the Lord. It's all three verses are saying the same thing. We are not serving men. You are not serving your boss. You are not serving your company, your corporation, your foreman. What you're doing is serving God. And every day's work and every task in that day should be an offering given to God to prove your devotion to Him, to prove the reality of a Spirit-filled life. Why? That His nature may be adorned, His testimony may be enhanced, the credibility of His person may be uplifted. And so when you get up in the morning, it's, I'm going to serve the Lord today. Get out there and pump that gas and make those hamburgers and do it to the glory of Christ. But that isn't the way it usually goes. Oh, I gotta go to work down on that crummy deal. And you don't even have the right perspective. It's an offering to God. And if you're faithful over that, who knows what the Lord might do for you? Who knows? Paul was a tent maker, but God had better things, greater things. And who knows if you're faithful. But even if you stay being a tent maker, that's okay if that's His will, because that's the best thing for you. And so, as you approach each day, today is a day of service to the Lord. And today I'm going to vow that whatever my hand finds to do will be done to the glory of God, that His truth may be adorned in my life and that people seeing me may glorify Him. If you seek to please men, you corrupt your motive. If you seek to do what only the boss watches you do, you mess up your mind. You're serving Christ, and in case you don't think so, look at verse 8. Knowing that whatever good thing any man does, listen, whatever good work you do, you'd say, well, the boss never knows it. He doesn't see it. Everybody else gets a credit. They keep pushing people past me. They don't know that I'm really the one doing it. But listen, whatever good thing any man does, the same shall he receive from the Lord, whether he's bond slave or a free man. God doesn't miss one thing that you deserve. And you know what? One of these days, it's all going to come cashing in on your account. The question is, are you going to scratch and claw for it now, or are you going to be diligent and faithful and let God give it to you in the kingdom? And so God lays down the standard of how we are to work. Let's turn the tables in closing. It's only one verse because we've already given all the principles. They're just applied here to the other side. The submission of the master in verse 9. What is the employer's task? I love this. Ye masters, do the same things to them. First of all, the right goal. That's it. You serve an employer's role like you expect them to serve you. Same standards, the same fairness, the same equity, the same diligence, the same hard work, the same godliness, the same Christ-likeness, the same adorning of the doctrine of God. Listen, as an employer, you be sure that Christ is manifest in your life. You be sure that God is manifest in your decisions. You be sure that what you do is a single-minded commitment to the needs of those employees, to put out the very best product in the very best way without compromise, to not cheat or do what is wrong, but to do the will of God from deep in your heart. And realize as an employer that you're answerable to Christ, not a board and not the employees, but Jesus Christ Himself. Do the same thing with the right spirit, secondly. Verse 9 says, forbearing threatening. Hold back from threats. Don't intimidate your employees by yelling at them. Don't use verbal abuse. That was a temptation and still is. A spirit-controlled employer is gentle. He's never divisive or derisive. He's never abusive. He's never threatening. And he says, you ought to have the right goal, doing the same things with the right attitude, not being abusive, based on the right standard. I love this. Knowing that your master also is in heaven. Who is the standard for masters? Who is the greatest master of all? The Lord Jesus Christ. You treat your employees like Christ treats you. See, that's the way. And finally, the right equity. Play no favorites, neither is there respect of persons with him. You be fair, you be equitable, you do not be abusive or threatening, and you realize that you are called to do the will of God, to meet their needs with singleness of heart, to fulfill all God's will. Listen, you get spirit-filled employees and spirit-filled employers working like this, and we can see something different than the confusion and chaos we see in our world today. Because we'll have people being unselfish, doing the will of God.
9: You're listening to Grace to You Weekend, the Bible teaching ministry of John MacArthur. John's current study is called Wisdom for the Workplace. Now, as we continue this series on what God expects from you on the job, I want to play a question that we received on our Q&A line some years ago. It's one that applies particularly to work, and it involves customer interaction. Here's the question, and then you'll hear how John responded to it.
10: Good afternoon, John. My name is Hyacinth, and I really need to get an answer from you. I am a Christian, and I do believe in doing to others what I would want them to do for me or to me. I wouldn't want them harming me, so I wouldn't harm anyone. And the work I do, I have very angry people coming in to see me from time to time. And sometimes they actually blame me, you know, when they come in an angry attitude, as if I did something to them. It's very painful. And could you advise me how to deal with a person like that? Thank you.
11: Well, Hyacinth, thank you for that question. I can almost imagine your workplace. You're behind a counter somewhere where people are coming in irritated long before they ever arrive at you. You're a dear, sweet Christian lady just wanting to do your job, but you're in the position of having to be some kind of spiritual leader that can reach behind the people's superficial concern and work on their heart. Look, I think

0: go at the issue of anger. And in a kind and gracious way, if the opportunity presents it, I would just mention that this is anger, and anger is a destructive thing. You don't want to give yourself into anger. And then kindly, I would say, I'm here to help you, but I can't help you if we can't get past your anger. Be straightforward.
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0: Churches often try to attract visitors by changing the music or offering new programs or amenities. John the Baptist offered none of that, not even seats. And yet vast crowds ventured into the desert to hear him preach. So what was the big attraction? Alistair Begg investigates that today on Truth for Life as we study Mark chapter 1.
1: Well, here we have his arrival in verse 4. We move from our first point, the promise of the messenger, to the arrival of the messenger. And so John came, verse 4. Baptizing in the desert region and preaching a baptism of repentance for the forgiveness of sins. Now, I would encourage you to read the comparative treatments of John, as you find them in Matthew and Luke, and also in the Gospel of John. And when you put the pieces together, because remember, the Gospels are a bit like newspaper reporters. They all report similar material. Sometimes they all report the exact same stuff, but they report it from their own vantage point and from their own perspective. But what you discover, without question, is that the arrival of this messenger was the arrival of a strange man. He was a strange man. He had a very interesting beginning. The details of his birth you can read in Luke chapter 1, verse 41 and following. He had a very strange beginning, but he was pretty strange by this point in his life. It's not usual for people to be identified by their clothes and their diet. Maybe the Old Testament prophets, but I can't think of many in the New Testament whose lifestyle is described for us in this way, and therefore it must be of note. And verse 6, we're told that he wore clothing made of camel's hair with a leather belt round his waist. Now, this is a kind of prophetic look that he had, if you like. People would have said, why are you dressing up like that? Do you think you're one of the Old Testament prophets? And he said, maybe. Because in one sense, he was. He was like the last of the Old Testament prophets. He bridged the gap over the intertestamental period and now stood at the end of the line and the beginning of the line before the one that he announced was to appear. He's not only a strange man, but he's in a strange place. And so John came, notice verse 4, baptizing in the desert region. The desert region. If you're going to start something, why wouldn't you start where the crowds are? Would make sense, wouldn't it? Why not go to the temple area? There are lots of people in the temple area. No, he goes to a desert region. One commentator describes it as a hot, uninhabitable depression. For the Jordan Valley started at a certain height below sea level and went down actually about 1,100 feet. And somewhere down in that Jordan Valley was where he had set up camp and where he was engaging in his ministry. In other words, when you think about the location, you say to yourself, no one will ever go there to hear him. I mean, shouldn't he be in a nice suburban location, visible from the freeway, with good access and plenty of parking? I mean, that's the only way you could get it going, isn't it? If he had any sense at all, if he is a forerunner, if he's an announcer, why wouldn't he go where there are people to announce to? What a strange place for such a strange man. And yet what we discover is that if numbers are anything to go by, he was the most successful preacher of his generation. In verse 5, we're told, and even allowing for hyperbole, this is a dramatic statement. The whole Judean countryside and all the people of Jerusalem went out to him. They were all going. The word was going around. Hey, let's go down into that hot, uninhabitable depression. Why? Because John the Baptist is down there. Who's he? Well, he wears this outfit, man. You got to see it. I think you should come. I'm going down. I've been down a few times, and I've invited a number of people to come. You should have been there the last time we were down, because some of the Pharisees came down. Boy, did he give them a ticking off. Really? Oh, yeah. You won't believe it. He actually looked at some of them and he said, hey, you brood of vipers, who warned you to come down here and flee from the coming wrath? Wow. He said that? Yeah. Why? I don't know. I guess he doesn't like religious formalism. I guess he doesn't like hucksters. I guess he doesn't like the exploitation of religion. Well, there's some wisdom in that. But how was he with other people? Oh, he was nice with other people. But the religious folks, he doesn't have a lot of time for them. I think you should come down. Oh, well, I will come down then. I'll come with you sometime, certainly. And they go down, and what did they discover? That not only are the people coming in droves, but they're actually paying attention to what he's saying. And one after another is going down into the Jordan and is being baptized by John. They're going down, and they're actually responding to his message. Now, what he was doing was essentially this. He was calling the people to return to God. Calling them to return to God, calling them to get ready to welcome Messiah's reign. He was calling them to turn their backs on their selfishness and on their sin. And he was calling them to bear testimony to their willingness to do so by being baptized. He was clear that what was happening in the baptism was not efficacious. It simply pointed to that which would be accomplished in the work of the Messiah. But nevertheless, it was an important step. And so, as he continues to preach and as he continues to urge them, he's absolutely straightforward. And so, in moving to our third point, let us just say that the strangeness of it all does not account for his impact. It's not as if we can explain this away in terms of there was a freak show in the desert and people went down and they were excited about it for a little while. No, the effectiveness of the forerunning preparatory ministry of this character, John, can be found elsewhere. Where? Well, let me suggest to you, thirdly, in the message of the messenger. Or if you like, in the very characteristics of the way in which that message was conveyed by the messenger. Point number one, we have the promise of a messenger. Isaiah prophesied it all those years before. John does not jump out of nowhere. He is in fulfillment of the promises of God. Number two, his arrival is clear and straightforward. No one can mistake what he's saying. Religious people are offended by him, and others are encouraged by him. And what was he saying? Notice in verse 7, after me will come one more powerful than I, the thongs of whose sandals I'm not worthy to stoop down and untie. I will baptize you with water, but he will baptize you with the Holy Spirit. In other words, he knows his place. It's important to know your place, isn't it? If you've ever been a best man, I hope you remember to be the best man. You're not the groom. People are not really too interested in you. Don't turn it into the best man show. In fact, that's just a little word of caution to any of you who are about to be a best man for the first time. Let me warn you against thinking that this is your great moment to shine. Let everybody know how good you are with your jokes and all the stories you're able to tell. We're not remotely interested. We came to see the bride mainly and a little bit of the groom. But you're not even in the game. So I suggest you say as little as possible and get out as fast as you can. That's just for me, do with that what you choose. But anyway, I say that because John himself picks up that very picture in describing himself. He said, you know, I am not here as the groom. I am here as the best man. In fact, I am here and I have significance in fulfilling the promises of God, but the one who comes after me is the significant one. I, says John, can only take you so far. But he will provide the very cleansing that is pictured in this baptism for repentance. The water that I am dealing with as you are plunged down into it is a symbol. The Holy Spirit who will be poured out upon you is the reality. And as he does this, nobody would be in any doubt concerning the integrity of John. His ministry was marked by integrity. It was marked by humility. when a little delegation was sent to him, John records, to inquire as to who he was, they came to him, and he did not fail to confess when they asked him who he was, but he confessed freely, "I am not the Christ. No, I know that you're looking for the Messiah, but I am not the Messiah." Well, then they asked him, "Then who are you? Are you Elijah?" Because the thought of Elijah being resurrected and reappearing was part of their thinking. No, he says, "I'm not Elijah." Well, they said, "Well, then are you the prophet?" Not a prophet, but the prophet. And he answered, "No." And finally they said, "Well, then who are you? Give us an answer to take back to those who send us. What do you say about yourself?" Which is most preachers love that question. You know, what do you say about yourself? Oh, well, let's just sit down for a little while and let me answer that for you. I have a tremendous amount to say about myself. Well, he said, "I really don't have much to say about myself. I can tell you that I'm a voice called to shout. I am a finger called to point. Behold, here he comes, the Lamb of God who takes away the sin of the world. I am a light, but it's just like a very small flashlight. I'm a very small flashlight pointing into the darkness and saying, you know, in a moment or two will arrive one who is the very light of the world. Now, the one who comes after me is the one who is significant. My significance only lies in serving his appearing." His preaching is marked by humility. His preaching is marked by authority. By authority. And his authority lies in being commissioned to do what he does. John begins, "There was a man sent from God." There was a man sent from God. That is the basic authority out of which pulpit ministry emerges. That there have been countless people who have banged up against a box. Religious fellows speaking with emphasis and interested in doing a nice job for people in the community. That has happened time and time and time again. Should not be confused with the nature of the call of God and the equipping of God to be a pastor teacher to equip the saints and to evangelize those who as yet do not believe. And the reason that John could speak, for example, with such authority to the religious people was because he knew where he was and why he was where he was, and he knew who he wasn't. And it's because he knew who he wasn't that he could understand what he was. Until we understand what we're not, we cannot understand what we are. And his humility is ground into the nature of his authority. How could he possibly say that? Somebody would have said. How could he speak to those people like that? Those people are religious people. They are the ones that wear the gowns and the phylacteries on their heads. Did you hear what he said? "You brood of vipers, who warned you to come down here and try and run away from the wrath of God?" Where does he get that authority? But authority it is. And the authority of contemporary preaching is not the authority that is found in the personality of the preacher. It's not an authority that is found in the forcefulness of the ability to marshal language and to convey ideas. No, the only authority is right here in this book. This is the basis of authority. This is what we must listen to. This is what we must pay attention to. Why? Because of what we said at the beginning. That God, in a way that is both mysterious and marvelous, has committed to communicating through human language. Through human language. And again, the Bible does not explicate that, but it makes it perfectly clear. And John understood that, hence his authority. Also, his preaching and his message were marked by clarity. Clarity. He was clear. He was in some ways like a mother who sees her two sons come home after they've been out rummaging around in the shrubbery and in the fields and doing whatever they do that boys like to do. And they just come back. They come in the back door and she takes one look at them and she says, "Shower." She doesn't say anything else. She just goes, "Shower," or "Tub." "It's a tub for you." And that's what John was doing. The people said, what do we do now? He said, tub. What? Yes, tub. All of you in the tub. Nobody could be in any doubt. Are we getting in or are we not getting in? His message was absolutely clear. I have a baptism for the forgiveness of sins. You know you have sins to be forgiven. Confess your sins, turn from them, and get in the tub. Clarity. People said, I'm not going in there. I'm not going down in that Jordan River. I don't care who he is. And I don't care what his clothing is like. I'm heading back for Jerusalem as fast as I possibly can. And that's what happens every time the Bible is preached. There are those who say, I have to get out of here post-haste. I don't want to hear any more of this. I don't know who that character thinks he is. Trying to speak with such authority as if he had something special to say. Well, no, you see, the preacher understands. If he has a good wife, if he has children that will be honest with him and a couple of good friends, the preacher understands. And then the preacher understands, how could God ever use me? Why would God ever use me? At least, that's how it's supposed to be. So he was clear, absolutely clear, clear about the need for repentance, clear about the means of forgiveness, the Lamb of God was coming, and clear about the indwelling power of God. And finally, his message was marked by urgency, by urgency. In other words, he didn't have a kind of laissez-faire, take-it-or-leave-it approach to his preaching. Many of you are in sales. People always joke with me, they say, well, you're in sales as well, aren't you? I said, no, I'm not in sales, I'm giving the stuff away. If I was in sales, it would be different. No, I'm not trying to sell you anything, I'll give you stuff. I'm here to let you know that this is free. This is a gift. But if I were in sales, I'd give it a pretty good go. And I admire those of you who do. But if you don't know how to close the deal, you shouldn't be in sales. You know, if you fish, you're supposed to catch fish, right? I mean, you don't go home going, someone says, well, how did you do? You say, well, I didn't catch any, but I influenced a few. What possible good is that? Do you have fish in your bag or not? Don't tell me that you've got the finest product for roof treatments. And when I say to you, do I really need this treatment on my roof? You say, well, I don't know. I mean, maybe you do, maybe you don't. I say, well, let me tell you right now, I don't. So pack up your display and head up the driveway, please. But if you tell me, I'll tell you what. I can't imagine having a roof without this product on the roof. And last week I sold it to Mr. Jenkins, Mr. Williamson, and Mr. Harrison. And if you want to give them a ring, they'll tell you, woo, do they love their roof. You can go and see it. In fact, I have pictures of it right here. If you look at that roof, look, and here's where it was before I put it on, and then look after we put it on. I mean, what does that look like? Well, I've got to admit, it looks pretty good. You ought to get yourself one of these roofs. Really? Absolutely. Do you realize why people walk in and out of church buildings going, I don't really know what went on there? I'll tell you why. Because of an absence of integrity, an absence of humility, an absence of authority, an absence of clarity, and an absence of urgency. They walk out the door going, I don't think the guy really cares. I don't think he cares one way or another, whether I believe or whether I don't believe. I don't think he's passionate about it at all. Not John the Baptist. John the Baptist says, fellas, I don't want you leaving this hot, uninhabitable depression until you get down here in this Jordan with me. And I don't want any of you leaving Sunday by Sunday until you settle the matter of who Jesus is and why he came. Until you recognize that what is an offer in the Bible is not a program for you to accept or a philosophy for you to adopt, but a person for you to love and to trust and to know. And that person is the one that John was announcing, and that person is the one that the Gospels announce, and that person is the one whose footsteps we will be following if God enables us in the coming weeks to walk down the pathway of Mark's Gospel.
0: You're listening to Alistair Begg on Truth for Life. Alistair returns in just a moment. John the Baptist certainly didn't bother with clever stories or try to entertain his listeners, to make them feel good about themselves. He simply presented God's message with authority, clarity, and urgency. And that same strategy is just as essential today. It's something that those of us in ministry need to constantly remember. It's also the reason Alistair began hosting the Basics Conference more than 20 years ago, and it's why I'm looking forward to attending this year's Basics Conference coming up in a couple of weeks. If you are a man in pastoral ministry or church leadership, won't you join Alistair and me at the 2026 Basics Conference? We recognize that while pastoring a local church can be very rewarding, it's also challenging. 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The conference takes place September 29th and 30th. 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Why not make it a fun adventure that also deepens your understanding of Scripture? 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Now here's Alistair with a closing prayer.
1: Father, we thank you for the Bible, and we want to pause and acknowledge the mystery that is here when we take up this book. We're not in love with the Bible, we want to be in love with Jesus. We don't worship the Bible, we worship you, the living God. But we do recognize that in some amazing way you have chosen to use human language, both in its verbalized form and in its written form. And so as we begin these studies in the Gospel of Mark, studies in good news, as we reflect on the promise of this messenger, such a strange and striking individual, as we consider how he arrived and what that meant, and as we are caused to ponder the absolute clarity of his message, we pray that we, like many who listen to him preach, may also repent. May also find forgiveness. May also be prepared to bear fruit that befits our repentance. And that as we're baptized, pointing away from ourselves to Christ, the Lamb of God, who takes away the sin of the world. So we commend one another to you as we go into this day, asking for your grace in the relaxing times, in the times of responsibility with loved ones and with friends, in the burdens that we feel for our children and our elderly parents, in the sense of sadness we feel for the loss of loved ones, in the often lonely afternoons of singleness. We look away to you, such a wonderful friend. Surely there is no friend like this lowly Jesus. No, not one. And so may the love of the Lord Jesus draw us to him. May the joy of Jesus fill our hearts, put a spring in our step and a smile on our faces, even in sadness. And may the peace of the Lord Jesus guard and keep our hearts and minds when things threaten to undo us. And may grace, mercy, and peace from God the Father, the Son, and the Holy Spirit rest upon and remain with each of you, now and forevermore. Amen.
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10: With SRN News, I'm Michael Harrington in Washington. Some Hollywood figures who previously supported Democratic campaigns appear increasingly disillusioned with the party ahead of the 2026 midterms.
11: Screenwriter Greg Hurwitz and other entertainment industry activists reportedly cite party infighting, progressive policies, and the defense of President Biden as reasons for stepping back. Hurwitz has re-registered as an independent after criticizing what he called heavy-handed tactics and ideological extremism. The shift could affect the Democratic campaign's ability to produce high-profile advertising and political messaging. Ron Taylor reporting.
10: The McClatchy newspaper chain has made significant layoffs at the Miami Herald and other papers, cutting over 90 unionized journalists across 17 publications. This accounts for about 30% of McClatchy's unionized workforce. This is SRN News.
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19: 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Why? 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Well, I have to thank President Trump, Secretary Kennedy, and Dr. Oz. They went to war with putting chemicals in our food in America. Lately, General Mills, no more dyes in the General Mills cereals. Kellogg's, no more chemicals in our cereals. My favorite, M&M's. Starting in August, all the M&M's that go to Amazon have no more chemicals in their M&M's, but the ones that go to supermarkets do. What is the truth? No chemicals in our food. 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I'm John Catsimatidis, and that's the Cat's Corner.
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25: It is a great Thursday morning from your nation's capital, Washington, the District of Columbia, which is a void of Republicans right now. I think I'm the last man standing. It's Larry O'Connor. Good morning. Welcome. Welcome to O'Connor and Company. Next 3 hours, we're going to give you a complete rundown on last night's events in Dallas as the Republicans are doing their unprecedented midterm convention. And we're also going to hear from you. Do you think this is working? Is this a good idea that they're doing this thing? Or do you think their money that they're using on the convention is better served in specific targeted states? What do Republicans need to do for the next 2 months to hold on to their slim majorities, maybe even grow their majorities in the House and in the Senate? Your opinion matters here. 855-784-4255. 855-784-4255. Great to be back after 2 weeks off. I have to acknowledge the fact that, yes, I've missed 9 programs in a row. People who are regular listeners of the program in Washington, D.C. know that, generally speaking, I don't take any time off all year long until we get to right around now. And this time it was a cruise that I was working with Young America's Foundation, Governor Scott Walker, Molly and Mark Hemingway with us, and a great group of proud, patriotic, American-loving patriots who love our nation and want to make sure that the next generation of young people that Young America's Foundation speaks to maintains their grip on freedom and democracy and American principles and values. That's why they were there. That's why we were there. And it was a terrific time. But I missed y'all. Thank you for all the messages, wondering when I was coming back. And for those of you who wanted me to take another week off, I agree. Our guest hosts and our incredible team here put together a great show while I'm gone. It's great to be able to leave and know that Heather Hunter, our executive producer, and Paul and Guy and Alex have everything under control. Anybody can step in here. And Kurt Schlichter proved that. So thank you to my friends who filled in, Tudor Dixon, Bethany Mandel, Jennifer Horn, Jim Hansen, really, and Mark Davis as well, right? Yes. Thank you guys for filling in and keeping the show going. But we're back, and we've got a lot of work to do between now and Election Day, and that's why the question is to you. Are you feeling comfortable with where Republicans are right now? If you could give them advice, what would you tell them? And what did you think of last night's first night of the midterm convention? It's 855-784-4255. Let's get to that convention last night. First, Brandon Gill. Brandon Gill, rising star, freshman Republican from Congress. Amazing how quickly his star is rising. Let me tell you something. If in some way there is some weirdness in Texas this time around and Ken Paxton does not prevail in this race against James Tallarico, watch for Brandon Gill to be the leading contender to jump on in there and knock that weirdo off after just one term. That said, I think Ken Paxton's going to be just fine, and Brendan Gill did his best to ensure that. Here first is Brendan Gill with a land acknowledgement. I love this. You know, whenever the lefties get together and they always have a speech or a convention or a conference or for crying out loud, a school board meeting, they always start with a land acknowledgement that we are doing all of our proceedings today is on stolen land. Land that we ripped away from, you know, the savages who scalped people and, you know, were pagans. Here is the landed man acknowledgement from Brandon Gill, freshman congressman from Texas, last night in Dallas.
0: only appropriate that we kick this convention off properly with a land acknowledgement. I'd like to acknowledge that we stand here today in the great state of Texas and the United States of America, the ancestral homeland of great American patriots, pioneers, and explorers who put down roots, fought for freedom all over the globe, and bled and died to build the greatest civilization ever known to man. My friends, we live in the finest country in the history of the world, and we're no longer going to apologize for that.
25: My kind of land acknowledgement. Brandon Gill then went on to sort of paint a nice stark contrast here between Republicans and Democrats, especially this time around. Understand, the main theme right now is in between these two nights, last night and tonight in Dallas, as they go up against the opening of the football season. I don't know if that was a good idea. Their main point here is to rally the Trump base. Once again, the overriding concern for Republicans is that Trump voters won't come out for an election if Donald Trump isn't on the ticket. Everyone's like, oh, why are they making it about Trump? Because they need to get the Trump voters out. That's why. Let me just put this in no uncertain terms. Virginia, a state that Donald Trump did not win in 2024, right? He lost in Virginia to Kamala Harris. But if every single voter in Virginia who voted for Donald Trump in 2024 had come out and voted for Winsome Sears in 2025, she would be governor of Virginia right now in a state that Trump lost. So a main focus here is to get those people who voted for this man, President Donald Trump, in 2024 to come out and vote for his party. That's a big chunk of what you're seeing right now. You know, protect the Trump presidency, because if the Democrats get power, the rest of his presidency is going to be fighting off subpoenas and investigations and, yes, impeachments, probably multiple impeachments. That's number one. Number two, look what we have been able to accomplish without one single Democrat. Maybe John Fetterman here or there shows up to vote. But otherwise, these are all of the wonderful things that we have done and accomplished without Democrat help. Let's not stop. We've got more to do. And number three, the third message that they need to send is you cannot give power to these lunatics. And in that vein, you heard Brandon Gill last night lay it out perfectly. This would be clip number five, please. Brandon Gill last night.
0: Now, we have to admit that every party has their crazies. The difference is that the Democrat Party is nominating theirs for Congress.
25: Well, I mean, it's true. And this goes right back to President Trump at the State of the Union, when the left side of the room refused to stand on the simple notion that the primary responsibility of an elected official, regardless of party affiliation, is to protect and represent American citizens. The Democrats would not stand for that. They sat on their hands. And that's when President Trump turned, looked at the Democrats and said, these people are crazy. And that's really a big part of what this election is all about. The crazies are on the ballot this time around, not just raising money and knocking on doors and community organizing on behalf of the party, where they thought that they could keep that pet alligator in a cage in the backyard and just, you know, feed him a chicken leg or two now and again just to keep it happy. No, the alligator is broken out of the cage, sitting in their favorite chair right now, and they are hogging the remote. It's their house now. That's who these lunatics are, and you cannot let them have power. Don't make the mistake that Chuck Schumer and Hakeem Jeffries has made by allowing them even a notion of power. It's up to voters, Trump voters, Republicans, to stop this madness. And finally, on the eve of the September 11th attacks, Brandon Gill last night brought it all home. It wasn't all just funny one-liners. This is deadly serious. Here's Brandon Gill once again. Clip four, please.
0: And now, as we near the 25th anniversary of 9/11, Democrats are nominating Abdulrahman Mohammed El-Sayed, an extremist who sympathized with terrorists and who campaigned with a man who says America deserved 9/11. That's extreme and deplorable.
25: So that's what this convention is all about, reminding everyone of the accomplishments Republicans have had without Democrats helping, and letting voters know that that momentum needs to keep going because it will all grind to a halt. Reminding everyone that there's a reason why they voted in record numbers for Donald Trump in 2024. And if they now let Democrats back in charge, the Trump presidency will all be locked down into subpoenas, investigations, and impeachments. And finally, you cannot let these lunatics have power. That's it. That's what they need to communicate. And I'm wondering from you if they were able to do that last night. Do you think that they did the job? And what more would you have them do? 855-784-4255. Let's flip now to Todd Blanche. Now, Todd Blanche is the sitting attorney general. And I'm told it is not only unprecedented, but highly unorthodox and maybe even unethical for a sitting attorney general to engage in a political speech. Let's hear what Todd Blanche said here last night, and then we'll respond to that accusation. Go ahead. This is clip 9, please.
0: To evil men and women in this country, know this. President Trump will hold you accountable. If you traffic children, you will be held accountable. If you sell death in a pill, you will be held accountable. If you choose violence, you will be held accountable. And if you steal from people who work hard and pay taxes, you will be held accountable. Now that is making America safe again.
25: Now, I understand people who are concerned about a sitting attorney general engaged in politics like this, but here's the reality of the situation. Every cabinet official is engaged in politics. They are political appointees. And an attorney general is no different. But when the policies that that attorney general is enforcing on behalf of this administration are key to winning a political race, if they are popular and something that you want to let voters know,
1: you've probably heard all those ads for life insurance. 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
25: 855-784-4255. We're running down last night's events at the convention, midterm convention. We'll do it all morning long, including hearing from Patrice Onwuka, friend of this program, who actually had a primetime speaking spot last night with her two sons. Very sweet stuff. She'll be joining us a little later, as will Matt Whitlock a little later in the program. Also, we'll take your calls. Jerry in Mississippi, hold on. We're going to get to you in a second. Todd Blanche, Attorney General, as I just mentioned, he's being criticized by people on CNN, and when have they ever been wrong about politics, about an Attorney General's being... Let me just be clear here. If in 2012, Eric Holder as Attorney General, if his policies were popular, if the American people were behind the kind of garbage policies that Obama was having Eric Holder carry out at the Justice Department, you better believe Holder would have been on that platform in 2012 at their convention. They kept him off it because they didn't want the American people to know what Eric Holder was doing as the Attorney General. Right now, what this Justice Department is doing in terms of convicting criminals, I'm sorry, you have somebody out there who can tell you a positive story about the successes of your administration. Crime is at a like six-decade low in this country when it comes to violent crime and murder. You put your attorney general out there to brag about that, about convicting and exporting and deporting violent illegal immigrant criminals. You put them out there to brag about that and let the American people know that

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8: We're live in the Relief Factor studios here at WMAL, our flagship station in Washington, D.C. Larry O'Connor here, great to be back from my extended vacation. It seems like it was a long time. It was nine shows, everyone. Nine shows. I mean, it worked out to 2 weeks because there was a holiday in there, but we're going to be fine. I appreciate it. I missed you, too. I did. And I missed not being down in Dallas.
9: 55 days, America.
8: Oh, hello, President Trump. It's good. I know that he's watching. It's fine. I missed not being able to be in Dallas. We've got some people from our town hall team down there covering it, by the way. And we're going to continue to give you full coverage at Town Hall and the Salem News Channel and across Salem Radio Network. But I was flying back from Europe yesterday when all of this was going down. Didn't get in until, well, relatively late. But we're back here giving you full in-studio coverage from our studios in Washington, D.C. And to that end, if you're just waking up, if you're an early riser like I am, and you weren't able to stay up late right up until 11 o'clock. The president spoke last night over an hour as NFL was getting started there. This season was getting started. Everyone's going to be looking at those ratings to see if President Trump did better than the NFL. I mean, it's the NFL, for crying out loud, and the Super Bowl champions were playing. Although, I bet he's going to actually get some pretty good ratings from last night's speech. When you're on so many channels across the board, that's what ends up happening. And the President Trump delivered a classic Trump speech. Let's start with him setting the table about what we've got to accomplish in the next 8 weeks. Understand, yesterday, Wednesday, was 55 days from Election Day. That means that 8 weeks from yesterday, we will know the results. 8 weeks from yesterday, we will be waking up together and talking about who's going to be managing the next Congress, who will have those gavels. Here's the president laying it out.
9: Americans will be going to the polls in one of the most important elections in our country's history. Your vote will decide whether our country stumbles at the starting gate of the next 250 years or surges forward and never, ever looks back. We hand America's future to the radical left Democrats, and our nation will spend the next decade just getting back on its feet. It will be a tragedy. Vote Republican, and we will leave the world in our dust for generations to come. There'll be nothing like it. We're right at that gate.
8: By the way, for all the critics, friends of mine who are on the Republican side of the equation, who have never really warmed up to President Trump as the standard bearer for the party, who have always said, hey, he's just in it for himself. He's not in it for the party. This was one of the most pro-Republican party speeches you're ever going to see. It was all about getting out there and voting Republican, vote Republican, vote Republican. Now, for everybody to say, well, yeah, but it was about him. Well, yes, he's the president. He's been the highest profile elected Republican for the last decade plus, and he's been able to turn out more people to vote for the Republican Party when he's on the ticket than any other Republican in our lifetimes. So, of course, it's got to be about him and his ideas and about the policies that he has used to sort of reshape the Republican Party over the last 10 years. I understand people might not like that, but you can't say that he's not out there promoting the party when, yes, this was about him, but it was more about his policies and the party and the people who are running with that little GOP elephant on their posters to be able to move forward with majorities. And to that end, if we can jump to clip four, please, if you don't mind. The president talked about some of the key issues that are not just red meat for Republican voters, but also 80-20 policies that Republicans are in favor of, the American people overwhelmingly support, and the radical Democrats oppose, like this one.
9: Okay. I want a photo ID, so Tim and Scott, don't get mixed up. Now, the only reason the Democrats are fighting us on voter ID, and you know what the second is, proof of citizenship, okay? So, the only reason they're fighting us is because they want to cheat. There's no other reason. But you have to admit, they're really good at this stuff. They come up with more excuses. They say, it's important not to have a voter ID because it's extraordinarily difficult for some people. They have more bullshit than any human beings.
8: Like I said, there was a lot of red meat there. And yes, the president speaks like a New Yorker now and again. And the crowd ate it up. But it's true. I mean, if you care about voter ID, if you care about everything that's in the SAVE Act, if you care about making sure that only citizens are registered to vote, which, by the way, it should be laid out there. Not only is this important to us and most Americans for the integrity of our elections, but it's worth highlighting, as the president just did in no uncertain terms, why the Democrats oppose those things. No one ever challenges them on that. Why would you be against the basics of making sure that only a citizen is registered to vote? And the only answer can be, well, because they want to cheat. Let's move on to some other issues here. Let's clip five here. The president addressing concerns that Americans have with regard to oil prices and gas prices at the pump.
9: But with Venezuela, Texas, Oklahoma, North Dakota, Pennsylvania, our great Senator David, thank you, and all of our other incredible states, we're more powerful now than OPEC, and prices right after this very important election on November 3rd will be plummeting. The war will be over very shortly after the election.
8: That remains to be seen, but he is addressing those concerns. And listen, we're working on this, and we're swinging the balance of power with regard to international oil trade away from OPEC and back into America's favor. And the numbers do bear that out, especially when you look at the brand new wealth of barrels of oil that have been committed from Venezuela. Let's move on to clip three here. This has to do with the automotive industry tied to those gas prices. And last I checked, kind of an important issue in the state of Michigan, which could very well be the most important Senate race in these midterms. Here's the president, clip three.
9: People go out, they buy a car, they borrow money. Many people borrow money. And we got tax deductibility of your interest payment all against your income tax. And people are loving it and they're using it. And it's great for our car industry, which is, by the way, setting new records. We're building car plants all over the United States. For 48 years, we built none. Now we're building them all over. Honda's coming in, building one of the biggest in the world. Toyota's building one of the biggest. General Motors is going wild. Ford is going. They're all doing great. It's like the golden age of America. It's a golden age of the automobile business. But that interest is tax deductible. But what's the caveat? Only if the car is made in America.
8: And that, of course, is part of the president's policy with regard to tariffs, which are highly unpopular in certain parts of the country. But he's highlighting the upside of those tariffs and what works for these automotive industries and employment here in this country. Manufacturing jobs that we have lost over the course of the last couple of decades. Again, something that I think the president has run on and has won on. 855-784-4255. Are you seeing and hearing what you want from Republicans right now? Are you in favor of these midterm conventions that we're seeing last night and tonight in Dallas? And what more do you want to see and hear from Republicans to make sure that they stay in the majority in the House and the Senate? We're taking your calls at 855-784-4255. We're going to get more from the president and some more highlights from last night's speech. But let's go to Tom in Georgia, listening on our network. Tom, thanks for calling in. What do you think of what we're seeing right now, just 8 weeks away from Election Day?
10: Well, Larry, first of all, I really enjoy your show. Glad you're back, because I've been waiting to get through to you with this, and I'm so glad you took my call.
8: Thank you.
10: 2026 is the year with America 250, and 9/11 tomorrow is the day where I think America should reunite in a red, white, and blue wave. Not a blue wave, not a red wave. That's a divisive thing. We forgot the white. The American flag is the same, and it flies in all 50 states. So the movie Great Awakening really got to me, and I think we need to start one 2.0. Maybe folks like Brandon Gill and you and all your talk show hosts, colleagues, and little people like me that wears my, I'm from a red, white, and blue state with a map of Georgia, yeah, surrounding those words, should start this. The first thing we need to start is to differentiate between the tyranny that Marx and Rousseau started. And these guys were not good guys, Larry. They were bad parents. Rousseau gave up all five of his children at birth. Never saw them, never did squat. And we need speakers from countries around the world who have come here to escape that form of tyranny, put that on an endless loop, along with the people who toured America as part of the Soccer World Cup event. Put those people on an endless loop.
8: Oh, that's a great idea. Tom, listen, and I appreciate everything that you just, I really do, because I think that you speak for so many people who get fed up of this political divisiveness and the idea that, you know, we shouldn't be red states or blue states. This is about America and our founding principles and ideals and the real threat that we're seeing right now. Here's my concern, because I yearn for the days when some of the fundamental things that we believed as Americans transcended party politics. Things like support for our allies overseas who support us when we need them. Things like basic free market economics. Things like a basic national defense to protect us from radical terrorists. But here's the problem. Those fundamental things have now become divisive issues. They have become red and blue issues. They're no longer across party lines. The fact is, one political party still stands for all of those same principles and ideas. And the other political party, well, they're nominating candidates who oppose those fundamental American principles, the pride in what our country is and what we were founded on, and the actual ideals and freedoms that allowed us to flourish for these 250 years. They oppose them. So I'm with you. I want it to be red, white, and blue, and not red versus blue. But we Republicans are standing right where we've always stood. We haven't moved on this stuff. And that's why it was important last night, I think, for the president to really make a stark contrast about what a vote for the Democrats will do. And here he was, by the way, doing that. If we could quickly, we might not get through all of it. We'll pick it up in the next segment. Clip 12, please, the president last night.
9: But we're not going to let the communism happen. Not here, not in America, not in our 250th year. As an example, in Florida, the Democrat nominee for Senate, Angie Nixon, no relation to Richard Nixon. The first thing I did, I wanted to check, is she related at all to Richard Nixon? No.
8: No.
9: Is a card-carrying member of the Democrat Socialists of America.
8: That's right. And you know what? We will pick that up in a moment as he lays out exactly who the Democrats are nominating. And it speaks right to what Tom in Georgia was talking about. So stay with us for that. First of all, I got to tell you about how happy I am that I switched to Consumer Cellular. I'd had enough.
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12: Line. This is Albert Moeller for townhall.com. The morning of September 11, 2001 was stunningly beautiful. It was a promising day as it started, and yet it would end as a day of horror that would be indelibly etched into the American psyche. Those beautiful skies carried mass murder and terror. Through those skies flew airliners turned into massive bombs, carrying human passengers who were exploded into dust. The sight of the airliners flown into the twin towers of the World Trade Center, smoke rising from the Pentagon, and then the towers burning and twisting and falling. All of it was shown on television screens over and over again. Americans were shocked and declared that the world would never look the same again. The 25th anniversary of 9/11 demands serious moral reflection. Sadly, the anniversary also underlines massive questions about America's role in the world, about the war on terror, and about the stark moral realities of our times. We know this. We need to pray. May God bless, guide, and protect the United States of America.
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1: And good morning to all my friends and colleagues who are listening while in their hotel rooms in Dallas, sleeping it off from last night. I know you haven't even gotten up yet, but you're listening, and I appreciate you giving me your feedback. The midterm convention is going on right now. We're giving you highlights of the president's speech last night. Here's a little bit more. I want to go back to what Tom and Georgia was talking about, how, you know, why is this divisive? This needs to be about America, not red state versus blue state. He's right, and that's why the president made a clear sounding opening salvo here as we put the Labor Day and the summer behind us and head straight over the next 8 weeks as a sprint to the finish line for Election Day. He laid out exactly who they're nominating. Here's the president again. Let's pick it up in clip 12.
2: But we're not going to let the communism happen. Not here, not in America, not in our 250th year. As an example, in Florida, the Democrat nominee for Senate, Angie Nixon, no relation to Richard Nixon. The first thing I did, I wanted to check, is she related at all to Richard Nixon? No. Is a card-carrying member of the Democrat Socialists of America. In Michigan, the Democrat nominee is Abdul El-Sayed. About the fact that he wants to pack the Supreme Court with 23 far-left lunatics, justices. His sister, who's absolutely, you got to listen to this one. His sister celebrated the terrorist slaughter of babies on October 7th. She thought it was a great thing. His sister thought it was a great day. His mother worked for an organization that gave hundreds of thousands of dollars to people that follow Osama bin Laden. And he campaigns with a Marxist agitator who says that America deserved 9/11. We deserve to have 3,000 people killed. Two massive structures brought to the ground. We deserved it, right? Yet the Democrats want to make this extremist a U.S. senator.
1: That's right. And pointing out exactly who the Democrats are nominating is critically important. And for those people who do want to continue to defend the principles that made this nation great, well, the choice is pretty clear. And that's what this election is. It is a choice. It's not just, you know, taking your temperature about whether you're happy about affordability or the economy or what have you. No, you can be unhappy about things. By the way, I see all these numbers about how the president is, you know, he's underwater on immigration. People are saying they're not. Yeah, there's a lot of Republicans who aren't happy with the immigration policy because we're not deporting enough people. Right? And so, of course, that's going to show up in a lot of these polling numbers on issue after issue. But then when you get to the polling place, when you go to vote and you look at that ballot, it's not, are you happy or not with topic A, B, and C? No, it's who do you want to give power to? And the Democrats have put forth people that cannot have power. And the president pointed that out, clip 18 here, what this election really is about.
2: So, in 55 days, we will do what 250 years of American history absolutely demands. We will defend our nation's founding. We will protect our Constitution, including our great Second Amendment, which is always under siege. Yes, sir! We will uphold the honor of our great heroes. We have great heroes. We will redeem the sacrifice of our ancestors. We will vanquish America's enemies. We will raise high the torch of liberty that was handed to us and march forward into a future of hope, pride, opportunity, and freedom.
1: And let's skip straight ahead to clip 15 here, because as you heard the president lay out all of these ideas and these policies and what the president's administration has already been able to accomplish and concerns about what the Democrats are bringing to the table, it was hard not to think of our friend Charlie Kirk, our colleague, who many of you heard on this very radio network that you're listening to right now nationwide on Salem, because Charlie, well, of course, today marks the day where he was murdered before our very eyes. And the president acknowledged that last night. I want you to hear that, too. Here's clip 15.
2: So exactly 1 year ago tomorrow, a far-left extremist assassinated my great friend and conservative voice, Charlie Kirk, because Charlie Kirk spoke the truth. What shocked millions of Americans was not only the fact that Charlie was murdered as bad as it was, but also how many people made an excuse for it or cheered for it. They were cheering, some people, sick people. For a brief moment, the mask came off the radical left, and you saw what they were really all about. And now those same people are trying to get power over you in this election, and they are all voting Democrat. Okay, they're all voting, every one of them, and you can't let it happen. We will not let them win, and in Charlie's honor, I just want to say we love you, Charlie, and Erica is here someplace. Erica.
1: It was a very good moment and a moving moment for the president to acknowledge Charlie. Charlie would have been on that stage probably, if not last night, tonight, were he not killed by the very ideology that this election is really focusing on and what Republicans are trying to fight against. By the way, real fast, obviously we're going to give you continuing coverage of the conventions. And, of course, we've got coverage tomorrow of the 9/11 attacks, the 25th anniversary. But tonight at 8 p.m. on the Salem News Channel, my colleagues and I, Alex Marlowe and Mike Gallagher, we put together a one-hour special. It's called Faith Over Fear, the Charlie...
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6: With SRN News, I'm Michael Harrington in Washington. Iran's economic crisis is deepening with renewed protests, soaring prices, and growing pressure on the regime.
7: Iranian officials warn the country cannot continue much longer under current conditions. Reports say medicine shortages have pushed insulin prices sharply higher, while inflation and collapsing oil revenues fuel unrest in Tehran and Avaz. At the same time, satellite imagery reportedly shows activity continuing at Iran's Pickaxe Mountain nuclear site, underscoring the challenge facing the regime despite pressure from President Trump in the United States. John Scott reporting.
6: Russian strikes have killed 8 civilians and wounded dozens in Ukraine. President Vladimir Putin is also warning that any plan to send European troops into Ukraine means direct conflict with Russia. This is SRN News.
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10: From the halls of Austin to the fights in D.C. that hit us at home, this is Politics with the Big Dogs.
11: Hello, hello, hello. This is Anthony Holm, host of Politics with the Big Dogs. Guys, we have a great show for you. You're not going to believe the stuff going on. We got a lead right off the bat. Texas, the worst actor of all the states, even worse than California, in illegal trucking schools and having so many just cranking out truck drivers who can't read English, can't speak English, driving on a foreign CDL. It took the federal government, President Trump, Homeland Security, the DOT, the Department of Justice, all to come in and shut it down. Only Texas and Pennsylvania were this bad. We were tied for bad. And again, you'll remember the Republican legislature and our friends at Texas for Lawsuit Reform tried to change the law to defend these foreign truck drivers. And it actually passed the Republic with all the Republicans and none of the Democrats in the Texas Senate. That's what's so shocking. Dan Patrick led that charge. I don't think they'll do it again. Trump shut it down. He said, executive order, we got to fix this. This is a safety issue. You can't have all these semi-truck drivers who can't read English crashing in and killing people. All over Texas it was happening. The other thing is, and of course this wasn't in the mainstream news. Thank our friends over at Texas Scorecard for flagging it. A Cuban guy who was convicted multiple times in the U.S. of possession of cocaine and transporting and distribution of cocaine, and is being held in San Saba, Texas, for sexual assault and a host of other crimes. Guess what? He has been sought by ICE for almost 30 years. He was convicted in 1999 for cocaine possession and issued a deportation mandate in 2000, stayed in the U.S., a bad-looking dude, gang tattoos all over him, bad, bad things, gets convicted of distributing cocaine in 2007 and somehow remains in the U.S. But old San Saba, Texas, a little town about 2.5 hours northwest of Austin, the sheriff's office picked him up 6-8 weeks ago and like, man, this guy doesn't seem like he's a U.S. citizen. Checks with ICE. He has been wanted for 3 decades, but it shows you how bad our system was. We're going to go deep into that. Hallelujah, Don Huffines, currently the acting comptroller because he was appointed to the empty seat by Abbott. Don, of course, is our nominee in November. He's going to win and be comptroller. He steps forward like the good conservative he is, and he calls for doubling the ESA program. We're going to go deep on what we now know is a bit of a Republican scam, more than a bit, on these ESAs. Thank goodness they did it, but it's a real puny program. Only $1 billion. They're all talking about $1 billion, but that's like less than 1.5% of the kids. It serves 60,000 children. It's going to be disputed and contested every 2 years in every budget cycle by the Democrats because the Republicans didn't bake it into the budget. They said, nope, you got to reauthorize it every 2 years. So we have $100 billion spend on public education, and they're crowing that $1 billion of it goes to ESAs, but that's only 60,000 children. And there's 110,000 on the waiting list. Huffines is like, you got to at least double it, people. I don't think the ledge will, but we're going to go deep on that subject. So also another school issue, Highland Park, one of the richest communities in Texas, if not the richest ISD. You're not going to believe they're playing hide the ball against conservatives. And even though they're taxpayer funded, it took TPPF, Texas for Public Policy Foundation, to step up and sue all the rich people at the elected officials at Highland Park ISD to get information about what it looks like potentially theft, but certainly financial mismanagement. Public money, public entity, a school district, and they're like, no, we don't have to do this. We're going to hide under attorney-client privilege. So it's going to the Texas Supreme Court, who, frankly, guys, Texas Supreme Court, even though they're all Republicans, and I think the majority have been elected or appointed, rather, by Abbott, certainly a huge portion of them, if not the majority, they let us down on a number of cases recently, right? They let the crazy mom flee the state and get to California to sexually transition her six-year-old or five-year-old boy a few years ago against the dad's wishes. They were living in the Metroplex. Texas Supreme Court did nothing. We're going to talk about the court. We got to talk about what they could do and why all of these little ISDs and local government taxing authorities are able to hide behind attorney-client privilege. There's a loophole in the law, it looks like, and we'll see if the Texas Supreme Court steps up to fix it or not. So lots more deep, deep substantive issues. And saddle up, guys, because here we go. We got to praise TPPF and praise Texas Scorecard and Current Revolt for breaking news that most won't break. Thank you, guys. Make sure you're following Texas Scorecard. Make sure you're following Tony Ortiz at Current Revolt, because they're giving us the news that others won't. And this is important stuff. All right, guys, you're not going to believe this, right? So this is one that's near and dear to my heart. I'm 53 years old. I'm an attorney. I'm a trial lawyer. I do a lot of trucking litigation. But about 5 or 6 years ago, I went to truck driving school full time, stopped what I was doing. It took an entire summer. I think it was 160 hours of courses and driving. I also qualified on hazardous materials. You have to get, so there's one thing to get a CDL to drive big semi trucks. It's another thing to be able to do, to be hazmat certified. It's a much more intensive to move dynamite and explosive cargo, gasoline, for example. And then I also qualified on liquid tankers like gasoline, because those obviously move when you brake and accelerate and you're pulling them around, like really dangerous things, really hard. I'm a thoughtful, well-educated human, and I'm telling you, this was tough stuff. So the reason I share that is because Donald Trump, hallelujah, President Trump, who really stepped on the Republicans' toes and the toes of Texas for lawsuit reform last year during the session, because Jeff Leach and Governor Abbott and everybody else is trying to change the law, existing law, to protect Texas truck drivers, or not Texas truck drivers, semi-truck drivers in Texas, particularly ones who couldn't read English, couldn't speak English. The current law says, hey, if you've got a history of meth use and you're a semi-truck driver and you crash in Texas, then the jury's going to learn that. If you can't read or speak English and you crash in Texas driving a semi, the jury's automatically going to learn that. Well, you know, our friends over at Texas for Lawsuit Reform, which is really an insurance front group, they wanted to change the law. And of course, the Texas Trucking Association wanted to also, because they don't want people exposed who can't speak English, read English, or habitual meth users, which is amphetamines, right? Using amphetamine to stay awake to drive. They don't want juries to know that, because juries get angry and the damages are more. Even if they just burn somebody up, they're like, oh no, don't let them learn that. So thank goodness that law was about to be changed. Jeff Leach, that so-called Republican from Collin County, was leading it. He's a defense lawyer. I think he actually defends trucking companies, but he's a corporate defense lawyer, as I understand it. And he wanted to change the law, and he did it with a straight face and didn't care. And, you know, his largest donors, TLR, Texas for Lawsuit Reform, like a $2 million donor to him. 95% of all his donations come from these guys. So he was, you know, jump how high? What can I do for you? TLR, what can I have for lunch, right? Those are the memes going around. So in the middle of all this, when it's about to go through and pass session, Donald Trump just throws a haymaker out of the blue, and he just announces an executive order. He says, there's too many semi-truck crashes, and there are all these foreigners who are driving on a foreign CDL or can't read English, don't speak English, and they're killing people. They're killing people all over. We had a big one in Florida that drew a lot of attention. We have a number of them in Texas. And by the way, just so we have clarity, Jeff Leach's bill and TLR's bill. Also, if you're driving on a foreign CDL, like a Cuban CDL, which is real common in Texas, or a Mexican CDL, the juries in Texas, and you cause a crash, juries in Texas automatically learn this. Well, everybody wanted to change the law, including Abbott, Governor Abbott. And in fact, the Texas Senate, led by Dan Patrick and TLR, who at the time wasn't employing his son. Now his son, Ryan Patrick, is the CEO of TLR. But Back then he wasn't. I don't know if he was involved or not, but the Texas Senate actually passed the bill trying to make it law to change and to protect these foreign truck drivers so that the jury didn't automatically learn if they were driving on a foreign driver's license or couldn't speak English, couldn't read English, or had a history of amphetamine use. I mean, it's just shocking, shocking what they're trying to do. So Donald Trump comes out and throws a haymaker that just really crushes it. He does an executive order. And he's like, this is a safety event. You have got to get these people off the road. And they, over the last 14 or so months, they being the federal government, pull 28,000 truck drivers off of U.S. roads for failure to speak English. Not even read English, not even the amphetamines use. They're now like, hey, talk to me. As they go and get their trucks inspected or weighed or at these weigh stations, they make them speak English. And if they don't understand and they're unable to read street signs, they're unable to read alerts like, hey, there's a crash ahead, start slowing down, then they're having their licenses pulled. And the other thing they did, the Department of Transportation and Homeland Security and the Department of Justice. So it was all done at the federal level because, again, the Republicans in Texas, Abbott and Dan Patrick and the majority in the Texas Senate, all passed this bill to defend these foreign truck drivers. Jeff Leach in the House is the guy leading it. It got killed in his committee because Republicans around him, all the Democrats and one brave Republican said, this is crazy. We can't do this. But Jeff Leach has tried to bang his fist and push it through. And the other Republicans on his committee that Leach was the chair of, they went along with it because TLR is their biggest donor. They don't care if it goes against Trump. They don't care if it makes our roads unsafe. They want to go and change the law to protect foreign truck drivers driving on foreign CDL, protect the same guys who can't read English, can't speak English, using amphetamines. I mean, this is nuts policy. And these Republicans are just A-OK because they don't think you listen. They don't think you and I are talking about it. So what happens in the last? So Trump comes out and he does an executive order. He's like, get everybody off the road. The last 14 months, they remove drivers, commercial driving license privileges from 28,000 truckers who can't speak English. Not even those who can't read, just can't speak English. And then they do an investigation of all of the places, all the states in America that are cranking these folks out, who are giving them driver's licenses and giving them CDLs, people, you know, that I'm sitting in that class with that I described 6 years ago when I went to truck driving school. And the two worst actors among all the states were Texas and Pennsylvania. Both Texas and Pennsylvania had 13 physical locations, 13 truck driving schools closed down. Because they were teaching in a foreign language, they weren't teaching them well, and they were allowing them to basically, the students, to pay extra to not flunk, to take the test so many times. And I got to tell you, it's a pretty hard test. It was a driving test. I almost flunked it. I struggled. There was one maneuver that I struggled to do. Ironically, I could parallel park an 18-wheeler really, really well. But I had trouble doing what's called offset backing up, where you just pull forward and you like move two lanes and then you come straight back. Often a truck driver will have to do these at these big processing facilities. When you see them all lined up at like a Walmart or Costco or something, at those weigh stations when there's 15 or 18 18-wheelers backed in. So that's the maneuver. And I really struggled with it. But I'll also tell you, driving these rigs, and I was driving them empty, right? The trailers were empty up and down I-35, and it was incredibly dangerous. It was incredibly hard. I can't imagine doing it if I didn't understand the language, if I couldn't read the street signs. But we had that profile of driver all over Texas roads, and worse, the Republicans in Texas, including Dan Patrick, And now presumably his son, who heads TLR, Ryan Patrick, are trying to change the law in opposition to Donald Trump to protect these foreign drivers, to protect these guys who can't read or speak English, and to make sure Texas juries never learn that these guys can't read English, can't speak English, driving on a Cuban CDL or a Mexican CDL, or are are five-time known amphetamine users. Like, this is insane. And it's just insane that good conservatives have gotten so far away from policy, and they're driven instead by politics, and really their donors. And their donors are the insurance companies. The insurance companies don't want these juries to know this stuff. And of course, the trucking companies don't, because they fear they're going to have to pay more when they hire guys who can't read or speak English, and then they go and kill people, right? Like, that's the bottom line. That's what's going on here. And these guys think it was A-okay. Well, Texas and Pennsylvania, Texas is even worse than California in cranking out these so-called, you know, CDL qualified drivers, where then the Texas Supreme Court says, oh, it doesn't matter if you're hiring a 18-wheeler company driver who is unsafe or can't read English or can't speak English. It does not matter. You don't have any liability. If they have a license by the state of Texas, then you have no liability. You have no duty to make sure they're not a five-time DWI convicted person or a five-time known amphetamine, you know, positive test person, or that they can read English or they can speak English. If they've got a license by the state of Texas, you have zero liability when you hire them. That's what the Republican Texas Supreme Court recently ruled. And that is just going hand in glove with what Dan Patrick and the Republicans, it was only the Republicans in the Texas Senate that tried to pass, which was change in law to say what currently automatically goes to the Texas jury, being can't read English, can't speak English, driving on a foreign CDL, history of drug use, you consume some alcohol within 4 hours of getting behind the truck, all that automatically goes in. They said, no, that should not. Why? Because of Texans for Lawsuit Reform, that group that has done over $7 million to Democrats and a whole bunch of Republicans, no way around it. But it's just fundamentally bad policy. And I fought this bill, and I fought it directly with Jeff Leach last session, because I had been through truck driving school. I knew how dangerous it was. I know how wrong it is to make it easier for people who are unsafe drivers to get behind the wheel of an 80,000-pound weapon going 70 miles an hour. It's just insanity. And here we are a year and a half later, and Texas is worse than California at cranking these out. 18 truck driving schools that crank out 30 to 60 drivers about every 3 months. So hundreds and hundreds of really bad drivers who can't read, speak English, or anything else are hitting our streets in the last 18 months. And Jeff Leach and the Republicans in the Senate, led by TLR, wanted to protect these truck driving schools and protect these trucking companies that hire these people and then kill you and me and people we love on our roadways. Fundamentally wrong. Texas Supreme Court is just getting in lockstep with it. We have gone way too far into big business protection and not in away from free markets and free enterprise and just fundamental conservative policies. And we're seeing it top to bottom. So hallelujah to Trump. Hallelujah to the DOT. Hallelujah for Homeland Security getting involved and shutting down these factories and pulling 18,000 unsafe truckers off the roads and then deporting them. And you know who's reporting this stuff? Our friends at Texas Scorecard. Because it isn't Dan Patrick and the Republicans in the Senate who are sheepishly trying to get away from the issue and not admit to the truth of what they did. And it isn't the mainstream media, and it sure isn't Jeff Leach or our friends at TLR who are trying to just front for insurance companies, right? It is conservative activists. It's Texas Scorecard. It's the border control groups, the folks who want us to be safe. It is you and it is I. So, all right, guys, we got to move on. But this is thematic because we're seeing it top to bottom now, and Texas just has to do better. We've got to hold our people to it. And we need to fight against Republicans in the legislature trying to move bad policy. We sure as heck will. They need to lower taxes, focus on reforming property tax system, focus on cutting the red tape in Texas. They're great at big business. You know, we saw over $1 billion in sales tax. No sales tax for data centers. No, that got codified into law and supported by Republicans, right? They need to do the right thing for you and I, and not just for big business. Part of that is it starts with keeping us safe on the roads. Absolutely.
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12: So Don Huffines, the Republican comptroller. Now, this is a big deal. Why is he the Republican comptroller? Don Huffines, he was a state senator for a period of time. He challenged Abbott 4 years ago in the primary and ran for comptroller, wiped out the field, won without a runoff in March. So he's the nominee on the ballot for the November election, right? And he's going to win comptroller there and be elected by the people of Texas. However, the comptroller's office was vacant because Kelly Hancock, a state senator who ran for it, was appointed by Abbott to be acting comptroller, actually, not even the comptroller. It was the acting comptroller. So he subsequently resigned. Governor Abbott appointed Don Huffines. Okay, so that's how we got Don Huffines as comptroller in the here and now. The here and now being prior to the January swearing in when he wins in November. So what's he do? The portability funding, the $1 billion for ESAs, and ESAs are education savings accounts, right? Lots of different labels, but if most people know this as portability funding as vouchers, right? A school voucher, like, okay, I have this coupon from the state for my child because we pay so much in property taxes that my child can take effectively a little over $10,000, which is the one of the kind of on average amounts that we spend on our children, educating them in public schools each year, and take it to a private school, take it to a religious school, take it some other school, qualified school. Well, $1 billion sounds like a lot of money, but in truth, we spend, just $100 billion on public education, right? We have like 5.4 million children in our public school system. So it's a tremendous amount. 15-ish percent of the state population are in our public schools, right? So what's that mean when they say, oh, $1 billion? It's the largest ESA program launching in the state of Texas. So this was Abbott and Dan Patrick and the Republican leadership in the House and the Senate and all of the Republicans, really almost all of them, all but two supported it, crowing about it. Well, it meant that just over 1% of students were eligible. I'm so struck. There were

out of our 5.4 million children are eligible to get an ESA. That's how limiting it is. That's how limiting the dollars are. So what's it mean? It means that the comptroller's office, who are implementing the ESA program, and now Don Huffines is the head of that, it says that 110,000 students are on the waiting list. That's 100,000 families saying, I want one too. I want to get my child out of the government-run public school and into a school that's more fitting for them. Why is it that it's only $1 billion? And in 2025 session, that was, you know, that was a massive, massive budget spend. And here's what the Republicans did. Here's what the Republican leadership did. They said, we want this $1 billion so badly that we're going to increase the baked-in funding for our public schools by over $5 billion. It's a 5-to-1 payoff to the teachers' unions, to the adults, to the educrat community, to the school boards who are fleecing the system. Just the machinery that is the public schools in Texas, the political machinery, the spending machinery, the folks trying to indoctrinate our children and have, you know, boys who identify as girls use the bathrooms. And it was so bad, so rampant that we had to go pass a law to say it's illegal, and they're still trying to do it. That's what these educrats are doing. That's what these school counselors are doing. Oh, maybe you identify as a girl. It's just stunning. So we had to pass laws, affirmative laws, to ban this activity because it was so rampant. These same Republicans who were touting this $1 billion program, what they did was they bought off the education establishment by more than 5-to-1. They said, you know what? We're going to bake into the budget so we don't even have to vote on it. It's automatically an accelerator, and it's linked to index, to inflation, the whole thing. So this $5+ billion is going to grow. And how you calculate it, it's 5 to 8 billion, but I'm using a really conservative standard. Yet this $1 billion, it's a one-time expense. And we're going to have to go as a legislative body every 2 years when we build a budget and vote to put it back in. So you guys can defeat it at any point if you're able to take it out or reduce it, which is probably what the moderate Republicans and the Democrats are going to seek to do. They're going to reduce it. They're going to keep a lid on it, lid on the size of the program, by it not exceeding more than $1 billion. So that's the policy fraud that happened to us, those of us who believe in school choice and those of us who believe in a family's opportunity to take $10,000 of their annual taxes and spend it in a location outside of our government-run public schools. So Don Huffines comes out and says, hey, guys, I'm calling on the legislature to double this, right? That's why Huffines is in the lead. That's why we're talking about him. But we needed to understand exactly what happened during the ESA program, because it is a huge scam. I'm very happy they did it, but it's just inconsequential. We were like the 28th state in the union to do it. And yeah, we started on a large dollar amount, but heck, we're the second largest state in the union. Ours should be a larger dollar amount. And it affected less than 1.5% of public education students. That's how de minimis it was. It's just crazy small. 60,000 students are in it. And it's out of money. Got 110,000 on the waiting list, right? So we have a $3 billion demand by these students. And I guarantee you, the Republican-led legislature and the Republican governor will not get it done. They will not be able to increase this program to $3 billion. And they're going to have to fight for it every 2 years because of the way they deliberately structured it. It was such a scam. So Don Huffines, thank goodness we have a strong comptroller with the courage to go out and look elected officials in the face and call it what it is and say, this is the right policy. You got to double it. Minimum double it. You got 110,000 on the waiting list, 60,000 students enrolled. It's already out of money. Has no more. That $1 billion's gone on 60,000 students, which means 120,000 would be $2 billion more, which is why.

0: I'm suggesting that at least $3 billion needs to go into this, at least clear out the waiting list. No way around it. And apparently there's another 40,000 families who have inquired and are pondering using one. But we ought to at least do $3 billion, and these guys need to bake it into the budget just like they did the payoff to the educrats and to the teachers' unions by saying $5 to $8 billion more will automatically go into public schools, and we won't vote on it every 2 years. It's baked in. They need to do the same thing with ESA. So we all need to be very grateful to Don Huffines for somebody standing up and having the courage to say, double the program. You got 60,000 students in it. You got 110,000 on the waiting list. Double it. So that'll still leave over 50,000 on the waiting list. And that assumes no other families sign up for it. I think it needs to be tripled. No way around it. But it also needs to be baked in. So I am very optimistic about Don Huffines having impact on policies in the state of Texas because of his pulpit, because his pulpit, right? He has a statewide elected office. He can get up there and he can do point out things like this and say 110,000 on the waiting list, at least double it, legislature. Now their knees are knocking. The Republican-led legislature is afraid to double this program. I think it needs to be tripled, and there is not a shot that they'll bake it into the budget, but that's a right and appropriate thing to do. All right, guys, we got to move on to the next topic, but now you know, we have a 2x multiplier of families waiting for the ESA. We have a pittance of children in this, a little piddly amount of 60,000 kids in there, 60,000 families, and another 110,000 on the waiting list. And hallelujah to Don Huffines, who will be elected comptroller in November. And hopefully he's more vocal and helps us deliver great policy outcomes for families.
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0: You're not going to believe this. I shouldn't even laugh about it. I mean, it's just that sad and pathetic, this Knicks thing. So hallelujah to ICE. And hallelujah to Trump for taking it seriously. And in fact, before I even move on to this next segment, I want to stop and take a moment. In Trump's first term, so 10 years ago, he was calling on America to stop allowing the immigration of folks from Muslim countries. I mean, he was so far ahead on the Islamification of America. Nobody was seeing it back then. I think even like as Iran in 2016, the guy was calling for it. I just want to, you know, stop for a moment. And I keep having to say this again. I'm kind of amazed by some of the things that Donald Trump, the individual, saw way ahead of so many of the rest of us. Look, I really agree with almost all of his policies. I'm a pretty strong supporter of the policy outcomes. His style is very different than mine, the way he's headed, even back then, but it was brought to my attention again here the week of 9/11, that when he ran and when he first got into office, he was like, we got to stop allowing immigration from Muslim countries. Like, wow, prescient. Okay, so obviously this is taking us into an illegal immigrant, but here's what's shocking. This guy, Emiliano Martinez Perez, a 54-year-old Cuban who got convicted of possession of cocaine in an effort to traffic cocaine in 1998 in the United States. 98 convicted of possession. In 2000, 2 years later, I assume that he served time then. I'm a little bit unclear on that. The guy was in Miami, like, you know, a Cuban, probably claimed political asylum or who knows what. Somehow he got in the U.S. and he's just a bad dude. No way around it. He gets busted in the last 3 months in San Saba, Texas. San Saba is about 2.5 hours north of Austin, a little bit northwest, great deer hunting, small town community. And this guy has been living illegally and presumably trafficking drugs and people in America for almost 3 decades, even though he's been convicted, even though he went to jail, even though it was cocaine possession. And he was ordered to leave the country, but nobody put him on a plane and physically flew him out. So he's been living here and being a bad human. There's just no way around it. The guy, I'm looking at a mugshot photo of him. He's got tattoos all over his neck. He's bald or shaved his head, tattoos all over the cap of his head. And he was arrested in June or July in San Saba on charges of kidnapping, of sexual assault, of unlawful detention, meaning that he held somebody against their will, and he tattooed them, probably a child, but it might have been an adult. And illegal tattoos, like, wow, I didn't even know that was a crime. But hey, like, good for him. So San Saba Sheriff's Office busts him, and of course San Saba's working with ICE, right? Like, so many of these big cities and big counties, we're not going to give our, even states, California, we're not giving the information to ICE and Minnesota. Well, here's a guy who has been running around the U.S. and seemingly running around Texas for the better part of 27, 28 years, because he was convicted in 98 for cocaine possession. In February of 2000, he was ordered to leave. That was a final order of deportation. He never left. 2007, he was again convicted and sentenced for drug trafficking. So this is just a bad human who is doing all sorts of bad things to the Texans, sexually assaulting somebody in San Saba and holding them against their will, and it looks like tattooing them. And these are the ones that he's been caught, either convicted or charged on. Who knows what he's gotten away with the 27 years he's been living in the U.S., presumably in Texas, and terrorizing people and distributing drugs. And we have Minnesota and California and full states and lots of these big cities and counties that just won't participate with ICE. Well, here, a little old San Saba says, hey, we've got a guy that we've been detaining for 6 weeks, and it looks like it might be someone you've been looking for and you have on the deportation list. Well, he's been on the deportation list for almost 3 decades. That is how screwed up our federal government is, unable to keep us safe and to just deport bad actors like this. Not just, you know, they ought to be deporting everybody that needs to be deported. There's no way around it. But this guy, tattoos all over and trafficking drugs and trafficking people and causing harm, almost 3 decades he's been allowed to live in the U.S. Hats off to the San Saba Sheriff's Department. Hats off to the folks at Texas Scorecard who brought this to everybody's attention, because this was, of course, not in the mainstream news. And we're just so let down as a people, let down by our government, our state and federal government, when they allow conduct like this, when they allow a guy to be here for almost 3 decades, all of his 30s, all of his 40s, half of his 20s, half of his 50s, and running around and harming people. I mean, this is the type of Cuban who Jeff Leach, a Republican from Plano area, was trying to protect if they were driving on a foreign CDL and couldn't speak English or read English. He wanted to change the law to protect the insurance companies, that the jury doesn't automatically find that out. These are Republicans protecting these people. They are also Democrats refusing to comply. The sheriff's office and the mayor of Houston and Harris County and Dallas, and these big places where all these, you know, lawbreakers are allowed to exist, allowed to live, allowed to travel pretty safely, and they don't have any real risk if they're picked up by law enforcement of being turned over to ICE for deportation, even if it's 3 decades on for drug trafficking and human trafficking and sexual assault and all sorts of abuse. Thank goodness old San Saba, Texas is still keeping their head in the game. And thank goodness for our friends at Texas Scorecard. If you're not following them, sign up. They have a free email daily. It's a blurb of the news, the Texas Minute, and they flag this. I'm just so struck that in 1998, this guy got convicted of possession, trafficking, told to leave in 2000, but wasn't put on a plane. And in 2007 was again convicted of drug trafficking. And now he's being held in San Saba for sexual assault and all sorts of other crimes. Put him on airplanes and fly him out. It is cheaper and safer for the rest of us. Let's just pay the funds and send him to one of those third world countries in Africa that Trump's been sending him to. It's a real good way to keep people out. All right, guys, you're just joining us. This is Anthony Holm, host of Politics with the Big Dogs, and we've got to move on to our next segment, but you heard it here.
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3: All right, guys. So we've talked about it plenty on this show, but now we're watching it happen. A number of you wrote in. Some of you called the U.S. Senate race, right? So the Republican Ken Paxton, whom I support and supported, who eviscerated John Cornyn, the moderate, in the runoff, like almost 2-1. Now, John Cornyn and all the old Bush dynasty people are trying to say, well, Trump did this, Trump did this. No, Cornyn was already defeated, right? He barely got through round one. The majority of people voted against him. Wesley Hunt was in there. He peeled off a lot of anti-Cornyn vote. Cornyn's just been vulnerable for a long, long time, the Republican primary. The guy's pretty moderate and hadn't done much. Been up in D.C. for decades and hadn't delivered. I mean, shoot, you don't even have to have a photo ID to vote in America. Like, the guy's known it the whole time. So anyway, fast forward, Cornyn's defeated, Paxton's the nominee. Well, all the Dallas money and the Bush machine money and the Cornyn donors, Cornyn's just bitter. He's refusing to help defeat Tallarico in Texas. He's just straight up bitter. Oh, Paxton's not a good campaigner. Paxton's not a good fundraiser. I'm not going to raise money for him. In fact, he's doing the opposite. He's hoovering up money and he's sending it out of state to other people. Like, he's going to be a lobbyist or something. I mean, heck, maybe he will. But he's doing everything he can to sabotage the Republican in Texas, which means he's doing everything he can to help Tallarico. Okay, it is what it is. They're petty. And, you know, for two decades, though, the Tea Party activists, of whom I was one, or actually closer to three decades now, people like you and I and others, you know, when we have had contested primaries and generally not won because the incumbent establishment has all the money and the TLR funding and everything else, and they get the moderate in, they all just browbeat us and finger wag. And they're like, this is about the party. Now you've got to come together. You've got to support the nominee. You can't let this liberal Democrat get in, right? That we've been hearing that for decades, just chastising us over that. Suddenly the roles reversed and they're like, I don't know what you're talking about. Oh no. You nominated a bad candidate and the guy doesn't like to fundraise or struggles to fundraise. So we're not going to help. In fact, we're going to take our money and our Texas donors went and put them out of state, right? So none of that, the hypocrisy is just astounding. But as you and I discussed many, many times over the last few months, we all believe that ultimately funds would come in and the radical individual and the radical background who is James Tallarico would be exposed. And it has, and it's being done now. So President Trump, because of Cornyn and the Bush machine's pettiness, he had to deploy $10 million. This is after Washington, D.C. and John Thune and Cornyn and all the go-along, get-along Bush crowd spent over $150 million tearing down Paxton, yet he still defeated him more than like 60-40. It was just 2-1, basically, evisceration. So now President Trump's come in with $10 million to put it up in the air. Elon Musk has come in with a few million dollars, put it on the air, and voters and Texans are realizing what James Tallarico stands for. He stands for God is non-binary, right? He stands for there are six genders, not two, six. He says men should be allowed to compete in women's sports. And he stands for taxpayer funding of sex change surgeries for kids. That is who this guy is. And Elon Musk put up a spot that is repeating James Tallarico in his own words. And Trump's team put up a spot saying he opposes a ban on the Chinese government buying land in Texas, which is true, right? These are the things that you and I have been talking about for a year, basically, or since this guy started sniffing around and thinking about running. He is so extreme and so radical that once Texans are exposed to his record and to his rhetoric, they're going to see that there's not a shot. Even if they don't like Ken Paxton, he's the lesser of the two choices, right? We're in a binary choice. And James Tallarico said, hey, we should not ban the Chinese communist nation from buying land in Texas, even if it's land that energy is an energy corridor where lines actually pass through that land or telecommunications lines pass through that land and Chinese government could tap into, or the land that butts right up against one of the many, many military bases in Texas. Tellerico said, no, no, no, we can't change the law. We got to make sure the Chinese communist government gets to buy that land. That is what that is what the Trump team is running in a commercial. And the Musk team, what they're running is, this is a guy who supports taxpayer-funded sex change surgeries for kids. Just straight up. And he admitted to it. It was well publicized. In fact, many of you have probably seen the interview where they ask, okay, what's something that's most important to you, Mr. Tallarico? Not your family, but what is outside of your family, nearest and dearest to your heart? And he thinks about it and he says, trans children. Well, why? Because he wants to use your tax dollars, yours and mine, to sexually transition children. He, James Tallarico, also says, of course, a 15-year-old young man who identifies as a girl gets to participate in girls swimming and girls sports at the UIL level in Texas through our public schools. Of course he does. And if he decides he's really Brenda and not Tommy, then he gets to shower with your daughters too. That's what this guy believes. It's just insanity. This is a fella who says God is non-binary. This is a fella who says in the U.S. or in the Texas Capitol during committee hearings, he preaches, basically. He claims to be a preacher, but in this instance, he's using, I'm using the word a little differently. He preaches to a witness. Well, hold on now. Science has determined unequivocally that there aren't just two genders. In fact, there are six. So now people are running commercials exposing voters and exposing Texans to the beliefs of James Tallarico, and he's about to collapse. So to the old Bush machine and the Cornyns and the bitter people in Texas and the Texans for Lawsuit Reforms, that profile of moderate activists in Texas who's been trying to defeat Ken Paxton for 10 years, guess what? He's your next U.S. senator. And the proof is in the pudding of these commercials. Over the next 6 to 8 weeks, James Tallarico is going to collapse. He's going to collapse with the electorate under the weight of his own words and the beliefs that he embodies and his ideals and values. These are fundamentally wrong for Texas and fundamentally out of step, not just with Republicans, but independents and regular Texans, even moderate Democrats, don't believe this radical nonsense that he has spewed for years and years and years. So tragically, President Trump's PAC and Elon Musk's PAC and others are going to have to pay for it because of the bitter pettiness of the Bush Cornyn machine. But that's how it goes. We are going to have Ken Paxton as U.S. Senator. We're going to put James Tallarico on the bench entirely. He won't even be a Texas House member anymore. And reasoned, rational thought is going to overcome extremism. Even after John Thune and Cornyn and the Bush machine spent $150 million trying to tear down Ken Paxton. If you're just joining us, this is Anthony Holm, host of Politics with the Big Dogs. Make sure you're following us, politicswithbigdogs.com, and sign up for both our weekly newsletter, keep you in the know, and also please, please, please sign the petition to ban taxpayer-funded lobbying. If you'll put your full address and your name, put it in there, then we'll send it directly to your state representative and your state senator and tell them that you support banning taxpayer-funded lobbying and you need them to vote for it. We've got to move on to Highland Park Independent School District. So Highland Park, which is perhaps one of, if not the wealthiest neighborhoods in Texas, it's in the heart of Dallas. It is where all the big, huge mansions and the old money, you know, the institutions of wealth, the billionaire class in Dallas, many of them live in Highland Park. So, but it's a public independent school district, Highland Park. So these guys, there is a whole brouhaha about the construction and the building of a tennis facility. Actually, it's not so much about the construction. It's more about running it. So this is like a hybrid tennis center in the Highland Park Independent School District. Highland Park is its own little community inside Dallas. They run it for the high school and for the junior high, but they also have dues and members from the community. You can go and play tennis there and you can get lessons and all these things. So there's a bunch of brouhaha by the exclusive community of Highland Park about how it's being run, what it's costing, who's making money. Is it an entity controlled by the Highland Park Independent School District? Is it a nonprofit? There's just all sorts of rumors and buzz and issues and concerns starting in like 2019 and in through 2020 and 2021. And then a group of concerned citizens, they begin questioning the Highland Park school board, the administrators, the board members about the management and alleged mismanagement, right, of this tennis center. This is the first world problems of the wealth and folks in Texas. But look, this is a big issue on policy, and we're going to get to it in just a moment. Because Highland Park ISD, right, their school board, they go out and they hire a lawyer and they say, the superintendent and the school board, they say, hey, lawyer, go and investigate this. We have a whole bunch of concerns about its organization, its management structure. People are complaining. They thinking there's fiduciary issues. So we need to do an intensive research project. The lawyer hires an accounting team. It looks to me like they went and they did forensic accounting and issues a big report, as is often the case, whether it's a public company or an entity or otherwise being investigated or investigating itself. But here's what's significant. So this elected body, Highland Park Independent School District, says, well, wait a second. We're the ones who hired the lawyer. This is our report, and we have attorney-client privilege. You, the public, the people who are paying for the tennis center, who are paying your school taxes, you don't get to see this because we have attorney-client privilege. So this is what's happened. The Republican-led legislature has created effectively this exception for local governments and similarly situated bodies to have attorney-client privilege. And even though you're a public entity, they, being these public entities, the school board, Highland Park School Board in this instance, said, oh, no, we don't have to share this information. We don't have to show you the product. Even though you're paying for it with your tax dollars and we are a public school board, we don't have to show this to you. So our good conservative friends at Texas Public Policy Foundation, TPPF, who we've talked about many times, and in fact, we've had some of their folks on as guests. They're TPPF, I remind us all, are really the thought leaders behind banning taxpayer-funded lobbying, the biggest scam. And of course, TPPF ends up filing a public information request to get the results of this investigation. This is a Whitley Penn report, and HPISD says, no. This is a privileged report. We don't have to give it up. They petition the Texas Attorney General's office. They petition local courts. And this goes into a legal battle, whether the Highland Park Independent School District must allow the people who pay for Highland Park Independent School District and indeed paid for this full research project and this investigation, this accounting investigation into management and what many believe is mismanagement of Highland Park ISD's tennis facility, whether they have to allow the public to see it. The long and the short is, after a number of years of protracted legal battle, the Texas Supreme Court finally said, okay, we're going to hear this case. So TPPF, as a lead plaintiff, is like, we want to just be able to see this public information. And they've spent a lot of life energy, a lot of good legal minds and time and effort and no doubt funds of TPPF to go and petition all the courts and go through the months and years of rigmarole to get to a position where they're now going to be brief. Thank goodness thoughtful conservatives are actually pressing an issue in the courts to open up, you know, public exposure of all of this fraud and violations. It's totally inappropriate. Hopefully the Texas Supreme Court will do the right thing. It's, you know, it is 100% Republicans top to bottom on the bench, many of them appointed by Abbott, but most of them are big business people first, and they're contorting the law and common sense to ensure that the insurance companies and the big companies and corporations get what they want. But we'll have an update after this case is heard and law is resolved whether Highland Park Independent School District had to release their study for malfeasance and theft, frankly, and mismanagement, or if the Texas Supreme Court allowed them to continue to cloak bad actions by bad actors who are taxpayer funded, you know, just top to bottom. All of this stuff are paid for our money by our funds, And I'm just not sure if they're going to open up truth or not, or they're going to let it be remain in the dark. There's no way around it. So once this case is decided, and hopefully there'll be an affirmative finding one way or the other, and then we'll talk about it. We might even have one of the guys from the TPPF team who's arguing it and has it in front of the court. We'll try to get him on. They're a great bunch over there. If you're not familiar with Texas Public Policy Foundation, I encourage you to do so. They're doing yeoman's work, right? Like, this is hard, grinding work, massive filings. Nobody's out there to pay for it. It's just the right thing. Rob Henneke is a good lawyer. He heads that group over at TPPF. We'll see if we can't get Rob on here and get some more information. This is Anthony Holm, host of Politics with the Big Dogs. Thank you so much for fighting for liberty. Thank you so much for joining us. Let's go forth and conquer. Conservative values will overcome. God bless you and God bless Texas.
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12: With SRN News, I'm Michael Harrington in Washington. Iran's economic crisis is deepening with renewed protests, soaring prices, and growing pressure on the regime.
13: Iranian officials warn the country cannot continue much longer under current conditions. Reports say medicine shortages have pushed insulin prices sharply higher, while inflation and collapsing oil revenues fuel unrest in Tehran and Avaz. At the same time, satellite imagery reportedly shows activity continuing at Iran's Pickax Mountain nuclear site, underscoring the challenge facing the regime despite pressure from President Trump and the United States. John Scott reporting.
12: Russian strikes have killed 8 civilians and wounded dozens in Ukraine. President Vladimir Putin is also warning that any plan to send European troops into Ukraine means direct conflict with Russia. This is SRN News.
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22: 24 hours a day, 7 days a week. The news never stops. Life goes on around town and around the world. You need a talk show that keeps track of it. A program with bold opinions that's always open to your views. That is this show. Welcome to the Mark Davis Show on 660 AM. The Answer.
4: And a good morning, everybody. It is Thursday, the 10th day of September 2026. Welcome. Come on in. You could say we have some things to talk about. We have some things to talk about in terms of our evening spent last night at the GOP midterm convention. We have some things to talk about that are inextricably tied to today in history. And we look in advance, as we have done for all the days leading up to the 25th anniversary of 9/11, which is tomorrow. And I've got sort of some introductory thoughts in preparation for what we will do tomorrow. Tomorrow will be Friday. We'll wrap up the week. It will be the 25th anniversary of 9/11, and I will have plenty to say about that. I've had a lot to say for all the 25 anniversaries of 9/11, and some of them will be the same, simply seasoned by another year of that dark and horrible day in the rearview mirror. But on this quarter century of observance of 9/11, got some thoughts about history and some thoughts about how we got there and what we've done since. Some things we've done that are very good and some things we've done that are, I believe, just neglectful and insufficient. And it all fits into a box that we find at this moment in time, with 50 some days to the midterms and an opportunity to determine in what direction this great country will go, that I've really, it's funny. Maybe it was last night. I have much to say about last night. Rhonda and I were there. We were hanging out with all the various local media folks and saw the national media folks and 20,000 of y'all. It's funny. I want to present it to you journalistically in terms of what was said. Analytically in terms of my opinion of how it all went. And then we're going to have a little bit of a travelogue. Rhonda will pop in the 8 o'clock hour somewhere, and we will describe our adventures of getting into the building, circumnavigating the building, just handling the building, and just all of that. So, because they're all as part of an effort to bring you in there with us. And so I was posting all night, posting like a teenager. So if you want to hop over to Mark Davis on Twitter, M-A-R-K Davis on Twitter, on X. And of course, Mark Davis Show on Facebook and Instagram and TikTok. I even have TikTok, so the Chinese know what I'm doing. And so just posting all kinds of videos. And there are moments large and small. And I got lots of thoughts. Needless to say, I got lots of thoughts. Not as many as President Trump, who spoke for an hour and 40 some minutes. Is he still talking? It was great. He was. And what happened to Vance? What? Because leading up to this thing, it was like night number one was going to be Vance and night number two was going to be Trump. Okay, that, there you go. That makes sense. It was like early yesterday that we learned, nope, Trump wants night number one. And so now they've invented terminology. Tonight was his keynote. And tomorrow, or last night was his keynote, and tonight will be his closing remarks. Maybe like watching Ben Shelton and Carlos Alcaraz at the U.S. Open. We may not get out of there till 3:30. Holy mega! So it was something. It was really, really something. But the confluence of things in my head and on the calendar and in my heart, it's it's a great opportunity to share some things with you. I'll be doing a lot of sharing. What I'd like for you to share back, and the way in the sharing line is open at 866-660-5759. You know, also the sharing text line, the Via Scan of Las Colinas text line, 866, same number, 866-660-5759. How did last night grab you? Did you go? Did you get into this thing? Somebody asked me, I guess I said, okay, can I get in? The short answer is no. It was a big lottery. And I went to GOPconvention.com and they let you know by September 4th if you were in. Dude, I loved it. I think it served a great purpose. I'm very pro convention. I think it was wonderful. I went in with eyes wide open. And I thought, okay, if this thing strikes me as a dud, I'm going to have to tell people because it's that pesky honesty that I hope has endeared me to you. I think it was largely a home run. There are a couple of moments of staging. I'm ever the persnickety, Cecil B. DeMille producer of such things. All right, I'll tell you. It built really nicely. Now, it's funny. You kind of gave some love to Texas. I'm just going to tell you right now. Brandon Gill, 49th president of the United States. And I'm not kidding. I mean, you don't have to be a genius to know what a rising star this young man is. And it's not like it was surprising to have him occupy that space as ably and as inspiringly as he did. We got some Trump and we've got other excerpts and moments. And Byron Donalds was great too. Man, Gil Donalds, Donalds Gil. Byron's going to be governor of Florida. There may be another ex-governor of Florida running. Poor Ron DeSantis, who just can't buy a break because the whole oxygen is supposed to be eaten up by J.D. Vance or Marco Rubio. There's more buzz that Marco Rubio has continued to say that he's not running, presuming that J.D. Vance does. I'm not going to run if my friend J.D. Vance does. Hey, your friendship is lovely. Stop that. I want Marco Rubio in this race so that I have a choice between Vance, Rubio, and whoever the heck else may get in there. But once we get, well, gosh, what's it going to be, 2028? Whichever Republican is elected in 2028, we would certainly hope for a second term to begin in 2032. So we're talking about the 2036, so we're talking 10 years from now for the Brandon Gill, Byron Donalds, just to pick a couple of names, ticket to take us into the 2040s of more good, sweet MAGA style Republican leadership. But as I walked out of there last night, just buoyed by the whole thing, I said, this is awesome. Now, part of you have to also realize you're in the bubble. You're there. Obviously, there's going to be enthusiasm there. There was enthusiasm. I invoked the 1996 Bob Dole convention in San Diego. It was great to be in there. Bob Dole, Jack Kemp. It was conservative nirvana. We had a fantastic time. Walked out of there and got our clocks cleaned by Bill Clinton because we had relative peace and prosperity. But, you know, there was a kind of a mood in the building of this is nice. We're in San Diego. It's Bob Dole. This is nice. We're going to lose. It's like, and it's okay. Like, I mean, it's not okay, but it's like, last night did not have the feeling of slump-shouldered Republicans going, oh, I guess, well, let's put on a game face. You know, we're going to get slaughtered in 50-some days, but, you know, we can show up and show some love to Trump and welcome our cast of characters that we like just fine and have them say nice words and we'll clap and we'll cheer and it'll be lovely and then we're just going to go slink off and get rolled on November 3rd. That was not the feeling at all. Now, that's either a function of the atmosphere there inside the bowl at the AAC, or maybe there's something happening here. Maybe people are realizing, you know, it's not like this is being written by some Hollywood director. It's not as though there are marionette strings attached to this telling us and showing us what we must do. You know who holds the fate of November 3rd in their hands? We do. Now, Democrats do, too. It appears they're going to show up with some level of enthusiasm. Okay, God bless them. It's America. How about if we show up on that electoral battlefield and we just say no to the narrative? How about if we just say no to getting rolled in the midterms? How about if we just say no to the history that usually says that an incumbent president's party takes it on the chin in the immediate subsequent midterms? How about if we just say no to that, especially when the Democrat Party is giving us so many things to say no to? And this was part of the genius of the Brandon Gill remarks. We're going to say no to a return to 9% inflation. We're going to say no to the politicization of law enforcement. We're going to say no to gender insanity. And we're going to say yes to common sense. Now, it may just be the blinders of being in the room last night, and I have to be acutely aware of that because you got to walk out of that and out into the real world where an election does loom. But when that election happens, I mean, as I've told you here in Texas, if Ken Paxton loses to Tallarico, which I steadfastly do not believe is going to happen, but let's say it does, will it be aliens from space that did this to us? Will it really even be Democrats who did this to us? No. We will have done it to ourselves. We are a red state. We are a proud red state, conservatively governed, well, governed by Republicans, sometimes conservatively, for 30-some years. That's why Texas is, that's why everybody's tripping over each other to come here. I'm about good with that, by the way. Are we good with growth? Are we ready to print the T-shirts? Welcome to Texas, stay a while, then go home. I'm only half kidding. But here we are with these choices in our hands. And if we show up and if we are willing to take a look at James Tallarico, and oh, there's news about him. Did you catch him on Martha McCallum yesterday? Imagine my surprise as he begins to distance from all of the radical, stupid things he's been saying about gender and about men in women's sports. Oh, if it's unfair or if it poses a hazard to them, I'm against it. If, do not let him get away with this for one millisecond. He is a liar and a snake. And now look, I so look forward to a time in Texas and a time in America when the worst thing I ever say about a Democrat is, I think you're mistaken. I think my ideas are better than yours. When they are not heretics and blasphemers wrapping their horrible ideas in the honorable cloak of Jesus. That's some dark, evil garbage this guy is peddling. And now he wants you to believe he's had a bit of an epiphany. Oh, I no longer think there are six genders. My earlier comments were off the mark. Off the mark? He is lying. He must be called out for lying. Ken Paxton should call him, already is, call him out for lying. No one should believe this. I want to give somebody a chance. I'm all about giving people chances. I've needed a few myself. I'm glad to extend them to others. If somebody does a sudden convenient 180, just in time for an election, how convenient. Okay. Mr. Jim, if indeed you've had an epiphany,
0: if indeed you decided your earlier statements were off the mark, please describe to me the process and the moment at which you realized that when you said six genders, that that was hot garbage. Please describe to us the process that the years that you spent telling us that men should be in women's sports, what was the logical process where you looked in the mirror one day or talked to God one day and received the clarity that, wow, stuff I've been saying is horrible. I need to stop that. Describe that process to us in detail, and maybe, just maybe, it will sound plausible. He's not going to do that because he's a liar. He's not going to do that because he does not believe these things. And if we are stupid enough, and if we are weak enough, and if we are absent enough to let him win, the day after he wins, he will tell you how much he loves sex changes for children. He will tell you how much men belong in women's sports. He will tell you how bad Christianity is. He will tell you how there are six genders. He will tell you God is non-binary, and it will be our damn fault. It will not be Ken Paxton's fault. It will not be the Democrats' fault. It will not be God's fault. It will not be some donor's fault. It's ours. This is our election to lose. And if we lose it, it's on us. And I'm not having it. 50-some days, this guy is going to lose. He's going to lose. As God is my witness, he is going to lose with those poisonous views that he is now trying to fine-tune and trying to tell you he has changed. He is a liar and a snake. That's Texas. Now let's talk about the country. Same plan. As Americans, and we conservatives and Republicans do not dominate the country in the way that we dominate Texas, but we currently have a slim majority in the House and a majority in the Senate. If we lose it, we lose it. It's because not enough of us showed up. It's because we didn't care enough. So you know what? It's time to step up and stop whining and get off the couch and tell 10 people that you've got to get out and vote and keep this country in the hands of the grownups and refuse to hand it over to people who do not know how many genders there are, who do not know that we need borders, who do not know that we don't need higher taxes, who do not have an appreciation of evil around the world, who do not have an appreciation of evil within our own borders, who do not have an appreciation of the need to fight crime. We're not going to hand power to these people. We're not going to do it if we are on our game. So let's get on our game. Starting today. And for the 54 or whatever days to follow to the midterms. And here's something I hope keeps us on our game. And in fact, Lord, on this anniversary of his loss to us, but his personal introduction to you, we remember our friend and your servant, Charlie Kirk. As you have welcomed him into your holy kingdom, help us to remember his work here on earth and the many profound ways in which he led so many people to you. Let us remember Charlie and all the heroes who we've been blessed to share time with in this life, and let their combined efforts inspire us to carry their work forward and to keep you front of mind. Lord, we thank you every day for this blessed nation, for your hand in creating it. Please fill our hearts with the energy to defend the freedoms which come from you, which our nation was founded to protect. These are times filled with opportunity to improve our great nation. As we fight for what we believe in, help us to carry a positive spirit, treating others as we would want to be treated. We know there will always be challenges. Lift us as we follow your word and work for a better America, where our Constitution is honored, our borders work, our schools and public spaces are safe, where we protect the unborn, we fight for the definition of the two sexes you created, and where we navigate our differences with honesty and goodwill, and where our freedoms of speech and worship are protected. As we face each day's problems, give us the clarity to look around and cherish our many blessings in our nation, our great state of Texas, our communities, and our families. If we follow you, Lord, we know we can get through anything, and we ask these things in your holy name. Amen. It is Thursday. Really glad you're here. 866-660-5759. 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We're glad you're here. And 725.
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4: This is Albert Moeller for townhall.com. The morning of September 11, 2001 was stunningly beautiful. It was a promising day as it started, and yet it would end as a day of horror that would be indelibly etched into the American psyche. Those beautiful skies carried mass murder and terror. Through those skies flew airliners turned into massive bombs, carrying human passengers who were exploded into dust. The sight of the airliners flown into the twin towers of the World Trade Center, smoke rising from the Pentagon, and then the towers burning and twisting and falling. All of it was shown on television screens over and over again. Americans were shocked and declared that the world would never look the same again. The 25th anniversary of 9/11 demands serious moral reflection. Sadly, the anniversary also underlines massive questions about America's role in the world, about the war on terror, and about the stark moral realities of our times. We know this. We need to pray. May God bless, guide, and protect the United States of America.
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6: You know that it would be untrue. 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
5: 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Jim Morrison and the Boys releasing it in 1967. And then Jose Feliciano said, I need some of that.
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5: Released his own version the following year, 1968. On, baby, and people loved it, because what's not to love? 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Jose Feliciano is 81 today. And you know what's cool? This version made such an impact on the charts that the Doors version wound up back on the charts in 1968. Go, Jose. All righty, 866-660-5759. 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Mark Davis, 731. 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
4: Well, all right. Some Jose Feliciano and some Aerosmith. It's the Mark Davis Show. But why? What's going on here? If it's Steven Tyler's birthday, I'm probably doing some Dream On, some Sweet Emotion, some hits. It is Joe Perry's birthday on the guitar for Aerosmith. He's 76. So I thought I'm going to go looking for some of my favorite licks from Rock's 1976. Rats in the Cellar. All right. Happy birthday, Joe Perry. 866-660-5759. All right, listen, I know we got plenty of excerpts from last night. But having gone on a bit of a rant, it was actually Brooke Taylor who got a hold of Tallarico on Fox, and they played it on the Martha McCallum show and some other places. So here we go. Here's what it sounds like for someone to realize, whoa, I'm running in Texas, and I'm no longer pitching my views to a legislative district around Austin, where they are crazy, and they do believe in six genders, and they do believe God is non-binary, and they do believe in soft borders, and they do believe that Trump is the devil, and they do believe all manner of leftist socialist garbage. I'm running in the entire state of Texas now. And I'd better start to distance from some of the crap I've been saying. So what does that sound like to have someone oh so conveniently seem to become more reasonable? Brooke Taylor at Fox.
8: In the 2021 hearing, you said there are six biological sexes. Do you still believe that, standing here with me right now?
9: No. I've missed the mark on some of my past statements. I will be the first to admit it. What I meant is that there are two sexes, and then there's a small percentage of people with genetic abnormalities. I obviously didn't say it correctly. There are not six sexes. There are two. And I think...
4: Okay. it's like he's gagging on it, as well he should. He believes everything he ever said. He has changed nothing. And listen, even if he is rolling out a different number of the actual genders, he completely believes in the foundation for people identifying themselves as other than male or female when that is impossible. He wasn't talking about hermaphrodites or people with some weird, pathological thing that can indeed happen that leaves you sexually vague or chromosomally compromised. He wasn't talking about any of that. He was talking about the parade of lunatics that occupy his party and the even larger group of lunatics supporting them and cheerleading them who believe that gender is a social construct, that you are assigned a gender at birth. I was not assigned as a boy on November 13th, 1957. I popped out a boy. You're not assigned your girlhood, your femaleness. That's a bing. Where's the wand? Bing. Here's a boy. Bing. Here's a girl. We're going to assign that extraneously. No, it's what you are. It's what you are, defined by science and created by God. It's what you are. And this man and his party have been in denial about what everybody is for years, and he has changed nothing. This is an epiphany of convenience.
3: It is a lie. Do not believe it. Even some on the left are, it's kind of funny. It is dangerous territory because if you do, in an attempt to win a Senate seat in Texas, start to distance from the crazy, crazy nonsense you've been saying, your old buddies on the left who continue to believe that crazy nonsense will view you as somewhat of a turncoat. So walk carefully, woke Opie.
9: That politicians in that convention center across the street want to talk about six sexes is because they don't want to talk about $6 diesel.
3: $6 diesel is a thing, and we will absolutely talk about that. And we will, and it was talked about a lot: energy, gas prices, the economy, how it's going to get better once the war ends and ends successfully, with Iran not able to be a nuclear danger to people. No, but we absolutely are going to talk about six sexes. We absolutely are. We're going to wrap these things around you every day. These things you have said, these things that you have meant, these things that we know you still mean.
9: Where I go across the state of Texas, people are struggling to survive in this economy. They are struggling to afford the basics, groceries, gas, utilities, healthcare. And that's what I'm going to be focused on from now until election day.
8: So just to nail it down here, standing with me, you can confidently say there are two sexes, a man and a woman.
9: Absolutely.
8: Speaking of gender.
3: No, she's not done. Go Brooke. Here, I tell you, let me let her resume here in just a second. 866-660-5759. Let us roll to some calls. We probably ought to play some Trump. I'm 45 minutes into the show and haven't done some of the hot highlights from last night. Jim, Mark Davis, welcome. How are you?
10: Mark, I'm doing great. I have a serious comment and heard a smiling harassment.
3: Yeah.
10: I told Rhonda, I don't think you guys were really there because I couldn't find you.
3: In a room of 20,000 people, you are not able to make eye contact. Well, clearly it's all a scam, and the photographs that I posted were not, and the photographs of me were clearly AI.
10: Clearly. Anyway, seriously, I told Rhonda, you guys, Salem needs to set up like a booth like BAP had, and, you know, so we can find you.
3: I ran, and here's the funny thing. I ran into my buddy James Parker, who does the afternoon show on BAP. I got into the building just ahead of 2, and Rhonda and I will tell stories about our respective paths into the building. Hers very different than mine. And it was great. He did the show from there, and apparently they extended into the night. That's an awesome thing. Doing shows on site is lovely. I was grateful and thankful every minute that I was just free as a bird to wander, record things, post things, come back here and sit here in this room and do the show and tell everybody what that was like.
10: Once again, it's all about you, Mark.
3: Exactly right. You see, for years and years, it's taken you this long to finish. Now, I will tell you, and speaking of my BAP years, they will put you outside every once in a while. The 3 weeks, every year, we're running the howdy, folks. Every time I hear big techs, I'm tempted to sneeze because for 18 years, I did an outdoor show as the fall allergy season starts out there at Fair Park of doing the show from the fair. It was two things were true at the same time. It was glorious and it was a massive pain in the neck. It was a joy to meet so many people and have so many experiences. And yet it was a nightmare to try to navigate actual show content. So, you know, hey, I like now. Anyway, so let's move on. What else you got?
10: Having said that, also, okay, aside, this is my first convention to go to because I work for a living. I up until now, I've not been retired. I was thoroughly impressed with how they put it together in terms of the content and the people, and it just was well crafted as an event, with the sole exception of the 4 hours I stood out in the heat at Lone Star Park watching elderly people drop like flies with the paramedics.
3: Yep. Any discussion of this is going to contain the methodology. It's kind of fun. So Rhonda will tell a story of a pretty rough ride getting into the building, but it was nothing
11: compared to what some other people had to do. So if you won, first of all, what you volunteered, found a way to work it. What was your pathway into the building?
10: As soon as I heard about it, went to the site, lined up. Literally within about half an hour, I got an email saying, yes, you and your wife can go.
11: That's tremendous. So you guys show up, and that part was easy. But then you learn that you got to go to flipping Grand Prairie to get on a bus to bring you there.
10: Actually, having done security work and being a licensed armed security guard in Texas, I thought that was excellent. That is how you prevent, incidents, car bombs, and 1,000 other things.
11: And it's also how you prevent 20,000 people trying to park. I get the logic, but it made it.
10: My only suggestion would be, let's find a location where I've got basically two large, auditoriums, literally a basketball court kind of thing, where I can, when you first come in, everyone gets here. We screen you. We give you your ticket. You stand over in this other room. We put you on a bus. Just make it two indoor processing areas, not an outdoor and an indoor.
11: I think that is wise. And thank you for various layers of wisdom, Jim. Thank you enormously. I did. I thought about everybody. Because it was, and it's funny, I guess you take a look at something and, on a September 9th and 10th in Texas, and you think, well, maybe it won't be 112, but it was every bit of 101. I mean, it's not like it was going to be 78, So I think everybody knew how the pie was going to be sliced, but there were some folks who had some trouble with this process. And I don't know how to improve. Oh, I mentioned my general, as Jim shared, I also thought that as a show, it was pulled off with consummate skill and pacing. All the Texas folks, your Brandon Gills, your Ken Paxtons. Tonight you're going to get some Abbott, some Patrick, some Ted Cruz, more Texas flavor. You had Byron Donalds, you had Adam Carolla come out and essentially do 5 minutes of stand up. Here's something you'll hear in the 8 o'clock. You know what? I'll tell you what we'll do. No, because I got way back machine. Big, sincere applause in the hall last night for a Democrat. Oh, it wasn't on stage. We weren't that great. We wouldn't let John Thune in the building. We're certainly not going to let a Democrat. You know who it was? It was time for Republican Senator Dave McCormick to speak, and he was great. Brought out some steel workers, iron workers, coal miners, and just some of Pennsylvania's working folk. It was awesome. But you know who did the video introduction of him? His fellow U.S. Senator from Pennsylvania. It was John Fetterman. It was the Fetterman throwing some appreciation to Trump for the things they've been able to work on together for working people and showing some appreciation for his friend and colleague, Dave McCormick, an actual Republican. And when Fetterman's face appeared on the screen, there was loud and sincere applause. It was great. It was absolutely great. So great upon great upon great upon great upon great. There's one thing I'm going to tell you. As it sort of built and built and built, and you start to get into some cabinet members. You get your AG Todd Blanche. You get your Treasury Secretary Scott Bessent, who was wonderful. And it's like building, building, building, building. It's like, all right. And then the last like 10 minutes or so before it's time for Lee Greenwood and time for Trump, the UFC guys, UFC is enormously entertaining. These guys given 4 or 5 minutes of podium time to talk, not so much. But hey. Small criticism, because it was a great night. 7:51. 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
11: We'll let the Dorsey Orchestra take us out. High atop the Rainbow Room. And into the 8 o'clock hour. More of Tallarico lying about coming to his senses. More of President Trump and others from the GOP convention last night. And more thoughts about Charlie Kirk on the anniversary of his killing before our very eyes. 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What have we learned about his impact in a year? And then where do we go from here? With young people, young voices, bringing young people to conservatism, which you know we've got to do. So plenty of things on our mind. Also, you might have noticed, 9/11 Eve. We're talking and thinking about that as well. Plenty to do. Phone numbers on which to conduct that business, 866-660-5759. 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
20: 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This guy's a chameleon. 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
21: With SRN News, I'm Michael Harrington in Washington.
17: Some Hollywood figures who previously supported Democratic campaigns appear increasingly disillusioned with the party ahead of the midterms.
21: Screenwriter Greg Hurwitz and other entertainment industry activists reportedly cite party infighting, progressive policies, and the defense of President Biden as reasons for stepping back. Hurwitz has re-registered as an independent after criticizing what he called heavy-handed tactics and ideological extremism. The shift could affect the Democratic campaign's ability to produce high-profile advertising and political messaging. Ron Taylor reporting.
17: President Trump has called on Ukrainian President Vladimir Zelensky to halt strikes on Russian diesel depots, saying attacks are causing a global shortage. Mr. Trump speaking today on the sidelines of the Irish Open. This is SRN News.
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31: This is John Catsimatidis. Live long and prosper. My motto on most of my shows. And we want all Americans to live long and prosper. The amount of chemicals companies have been putting into our food for the last 30 years. Why? They want it to last longer on the shelves. Well, I have to thank President Trump, Secretary Kennedy, and Dr. Oz. They went to war. We're putting chemicals in our food in America. Lately, General Mills, no more dyes in the General Mills cereals. Kellogg's, no more chemicals in our cereals. My favorite, M&M's. Starting in August, all the M&M's that go to Amazon have no more chemicals in their M&M's, but the ones that go to supermarkets do. What is the truth? No chemicals in our food. I want Americans to live longer. Live long and prosper. I'm John Catsimatidis, and that's the Cat's Corner.
0: This is Albert Mueller for townhall.com. The morning of September 11, 2001 was stunningly beautiful. It was a promising day as it started, and yet it would end as a day of horror that would be indelibly etched into the American psyche. Those beautiful skies carried mass murder and terror. Through those skies flew airliners turned into massive bombs, carrying human passengers who were exploded into dust. The sight of the airliners flown into the twin towers of the World Trade Center, smoke rising from the Pentagon, and then the towers burning and twisting and falling. All of it was shown on television screens over and over again. Americans were shocked and declared that the world would never look the same again. The 25th anniversary of 9/11 demands serious moral reflection. Sadly, the anniversary also underlines massive questions about America's role in the world, about the war on terror, and about the stark moral realities of our times. We know this. We need to pray. May God bless, guide, and protect the United States of America.
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1: Every morning is a new opportunity to take in the news of the day and the challenges of life and try to make sense of it all. 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It's the Mark Davis Show on 660 AM. The Answer.
3: It is the 10th of September. It is Thursday. I'm Mark Davis. Glad you are here. This hour, a little later on this hour, Rhonda will pop in, sit down. We'll talk about just the experience of being there. We are sharing with you some of the news made last night and some of the excerpts and speeches and thoughts about people who were in attendance, and some of the news made adjacent to this event. Brother Tallarico in town for a grocery drive or a gender reveal or who knows what he was here for, but he sat down with Brooke Taylor, a reporter for Fox, and I'm just going to just give this another couple of minutes because if there's importance of varying degrees, this convention is hugely important. It is something which has the power to inspire, has the power to get people to just shake off the bad vibes and plug in and get enthusiastic about protecting this country from the dangers of the left. We're either on board for doing that or we are not. You may have noticed it's kind of one of my themes here. I've about had it with all this, oh, y'all are going to get your clocks clean. Oh, it's going to be terrible. Trump's unpopular. Yeah, he ain't unpopular in that room last night. I know the war is tough. I know affordability is a challenge. Do you trust Democrats to manage a dangerous world better? Do you trust Democrats to make the economy better? Are you high? So I think there are points to be made here. Treasury Secretary Scott Bessent spoke skillfully about the economy, about production, about employment, about job creation, about all the things that this president has proven himself adept at. And once we are able to navigate through the Iran crisis, the prospects of things getting better are far brighter in Republican hands than they are in Democrat hands. See, it just took me about 45 seconds to say that, and I think it's something that every candidate out there on the campaign trail should be saying for the next 50-some days so that these midterms do not wind up being the disaster everybody says they're going to be. And again, why? Because polls say so? Have you noticed polls lately and what a disaster they are? Why? Because the media culture says so? Their credibility lay dashed against the rocks for a long time. So buck up. Let's go. Let's make this happen. Let's show up for Paxton. Let's show up across America for Republicans to keep the House in Republican hands, keep the Senate in Republican hands. And so all of this is enormously important in a broad way. Here in Texas, the importance of what the Paxton campaign is able to do, what the Trump pile of money is able to do, the Elon Musk pile of money to create more messaging. Some of it will be about the great things Ken Paxton has done as Attorney General, and some of it will be about the absolute lunatic things that James Tallarico has said and still believes, even though he says he doesn't. You are a fool if you believe this, if you believe him in these moments with Brooke Taylor on Fox.
4: Down here, standing with me, you can confidently say there are two sexes, a man and a woman.
5: Absolutely.
4: Speaking of gender, would you vote in favor of a national ban for transgender surgeries when it comes to minors?
5: Absolutely.
3: What? Are you kidding me? When asked in one of his goofy podcast appearances, and word is, and I don't know how much validity to attach to this word, I'll always tell you things that are facts, things that seem plausible, things that people are just saying, things that seem wacky. I'll categorize them, and you may agree or disagree with my categorizations, but there's Democrat inside buzz that says they're just flat telling him, don't go on any more podcasts, especially in friendly territory. Because if you sit down with a bunch of other Dems and a bunch of other DSA dorks and start talking about these Democrat talking points, you're just going to get rolled on November 3rd because you're going to say more stupid things. You're going to say things that just play really, really well, you know, in the weed smoke of Austin. But out there in a statewide race in Texas, it'll get you killed, electorally speaking. So stop doing podcasts, Jimmy. Stop sitting down with, serious, because when he shows up on Fox, he says reasonable things. They're lies. But it's better sound bites than the ones that have filled a lot of Paxton ads so far. So, but again, he was asked on one of these friendly sit downs. It was just the weirdest thing. It's kind of a good question. It's like, all right, you're a politician. There are things you have to say. We don't really know, you know, a lot of you running for office, we don't know you personally, but other than like family, which everyone would like, what do you love most? You say my family. Of course, let's stipulate that. What is something else that you love? What is something else that is a passion of yours? That's a pretty good question, right? Because somebody might say, I don't know, I collect model trains, or I'm into Civil War history, or I quilt, or I, you know, collect, you know, seashells, whatever. Somebody asked him this. What do you, what's a passion of yours? What do you love outside the boilerplate answer of family, which we should all say, and which we, you know, et cetera, but just give me something else. What do you love? You remember his answer? Trans children. First of all, there's no such thing. There are confused children. There are gender dysphoric children. There are tomboys. There are girls. There are somewhat effeminate boys, and it's tough to navigate girlhood and boyhood and all that stuff. But no, this born in the wrong body stuff is a damnable lie. It is a complete and total falsehood. If you're walking around 10 years old and you're a boy and you think you're a girl, you have a problem in your head. You don't have a genitalia problem. You have a psychological problem, and vice versa. But James Tallarico asked for some passion of it. And when, it's funny, wasn't even trans people, trans adults, that 50-year-old guy who thinks he's a woman. I feel for him. It's a tough row to hoe. And guess what? It is, by the way. I have a heart. I pray for these people. I pray for mental health for them, as I would the anorexic girl who's skeletally thin and looks in the mirror and goes, I'm fat, and purges every day. I pray for mental health for her. But for some stupid reason, at this time when we're supposed to care about everybody's mental health, even making it up as an excuse when people kill, we are so mental health centric right now, which has some good elements and some bad, but we're all very, very much et up with the whole notion of mental health these days. And yet somebody presents one of the most damaging, self-loathing mental pathologies you can have, not knowing what sex you are, and we go, great, great, that's awesome, let's have a parade. Rather than what we should do, which is kneel in prayer for these people, get them into counseling, shut down every evil doctor who would chop their privates off, get with every parent who's screwed up enough to say, Billy wants to be a girl. Just no. And James Tallarico asked this question. What are you passionate about? What do you love? Trans children. Meaning, by the way, because what's a trans, where's that road lead? Well, it leads to Bobby getting his penis cut off. It leads to top surgery for Allison. And those ghoulish names we've invented for mutilation of our children. Or as President Trump called it last night, mutilization. Hey, you get to invent a word every once in a while. So keeping in mind that that is what this guy said, and that is what this guy believed, past tense, and what I guarantee you he believes still, you get this little creep into the Senate, and he will trans your kids as soon as he'll shake your hand and say howdy. So do not believe this for one solitary minute.
4: Ban for transgender surgeries when it comes to minors.
5: Absolutely. And in fact, in the legislature, I voted for an amendment that would have restricted the bill in question to a ban on surgeries for minors.
4: In 2023, you voted against SB 14. That was the Texas law banning transgender surgeries for minors and puberty blockers. How come you voted against that?
5: Because the bill was overly broad. And in fact, if you go back and check, I voted for a major amendment to limit the bill to banning surgeries for minors. So
3: now here's the deal. What was going on at that time is there was focus on trans adults, and there was such heavy, heavy, heavy societal pressure to say we better not put this in the bill that putting it in the bill was political suicide. But he still wants it. He would change that if given the opportunity. Give this little monster power, and he will absolutely, absolutely facilitate the sex change of your child.
5: Consistent on this issue.
4: And what about biological men competing in women's sports?
3: Here we go, which, of course, he's fine with. He's thrilled. There's a dude swimming next to your daughter at a swimming competition. There's a man pummeling a volleyball into your daughter's face at 80 miles an hour, breaking her nose. Great, good point. This is what he believes. Nothing has changed. Nothing. Except he realized he's running in Texas.
4: It's a big deal here in Texas.
5: That's right. And I oppose trans athletes playing in girls' sports if it endangers safety or fairness.
3: If it endangers safety or fairness, if it inherently does, it self-evidently does. So no sale. No. No. This newly epiphanized, this evolving, somewhat more reasonable, moderating James Tallarico is a lie. It is a mirage. Do not believe it. Not for one second. All right. Let's pause. We'll come back. How about some Trump? I believe he spoke last night. He may, in fact, still be talking. It's awesome. 866-660-5759. 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

this hybrid jazz funk vibraphone mastery with the great Roy Ayers. Love Will Bring Us Back Together. Roy Ayers would have been 86 today. Passed away last year, I want to say. Go get some Roy Ayers. It's just some good, just

0: This is why John Thune was not allowed in the building. Pass that bill.
1: We will. You know, we have tremendous opposition because you know what they're talking about. They're talking about we want voter ID, voter identification. Ideally, we want it with a photo so that when I see Tim Scott, who made a great speech tonight, by the way, I watched it.
0: Did you catch Tim Scott? Texas energizes Tim Scott. Tim took us to church. I'll find an excerpt of that, too.
1: Senator Tim Scott, South Carolina. So when he speaks, I won't get him mixed up with, let's see who's over there, with Scott Bessent. Okay. I want a photo ID, so Tim and Scott don't get mixed up.
0: No, not likely. Not likely stylistically, racially. They share ideology. They share politics. All righty, it is 8:30. Let's hop into the newsroom. Let's come back out. Let us welcome my last night running buddy, producer Ron K. Moreland, who was... So I got into the building. She got into the building. Very different stories. Then we wandered the building and experienced things. And so we played just some of the excerpts and talked about the ideology, the nuts, the bolts, the event itself. But what was it actually like to be there with a media credential hanging off of you? Stories to follow. 8:30, Mark Davis. Here's Mary Rose. 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
7: Slipping away, sitting on a pillow, waiting for night to fall.
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7: This is the night.
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7: Ball.
6: Thought about Easy to Be Hard, thought about Eli's Coming, thought about Shambhala, never been to Spain.
7: Didn't find time
6: to celebrate. Why not celebrate? There was much to celebrate last night. Tim Scott was in a celebratory mood. I bet you, hang on a second, let me thought I would find a little bit of Senator Tim Scott. Here, hang on a second. This was an eye-opener.
8: United Republican Party!
6: Okay.
8: Standing with our President Donald J. Trump! Stand for the President Donald J. Trump! This is a battle for the heart of our nation! I said the heart of our nation! The Democrats, extreme candidates, won't rip that heart out of our chest! They hate our culture! They hate what it means to be American. Hear me, Dallas, not on our watch. We will not back down. We will not grow weary. Are you with me?
6: So it was at this point, Ron and I looked at each other and said, is this Tim Scott? How you doing this morning?
9: Well, I'm a little tired.
6: I can't imagine why.
9: But, you know, if Tim Scott didn't get you pumped up, how about that pastor, Lorenzo Sewell?
6: Yeah, Lorenzo Sewell out of the 180 Church in Detroit. He said, the enough is enough speech. He was like 2 minutes. Enough is enough.
9: He was amazing.
6: It was. The whole thing was great. Let's go chronologically. So here, let's begin, as they say, at the beginning. So we have media credentials. Yay. And one parking pass. So here's how that broke down. I was going to use it last night. you get to use it tonight. So, we finished the show yesterday. I got a couple of things I got to do before heading down there. And I confess, there's the W Hotel. There's places it's like a, I don't want to call it a war zone, but the security perimeter is pretty big.
9: Oh, I would say war zone.
6: War zone works. Because with everybody having to, all just sort of regular attendees, having to bus in from Grand Prairie, the point of that, I guess, was so that they did not have 20,000 cars descending on, which I guess makes a certain type of sense. I mean, okay, it means that you can just like shut down blocks around the AAC, and they absolutely did. So I thought, So I get to the lot that the parking pass lets you into, and it's about five blocks shy of the AAC. It's right there along Victory. Very nice lady says, park as close as you can to the white awning because that's where the shuttle bus takes you in. I said, shuttle bus? I'm like, all right, I mean, whatever. And of course, rather than, you know, walk 5-6 blocks in, you know, 100 degree heat, I'll take a bus. So I hopped on there with a lot of other eager folks to head in there and cover the thing. So I managed to get in there. And then you texted me, or I texted you, I'm checking, because I didn't know if you were in there or not, because I didn't know, because we parted company after the show, had no idea what you were doing. Tell everybody what you were in fact doing. Parking at a friend's house and walking the Miss Marathon runner, Rhonda, what's harder, running 30 miles in Oklahoma City or mile and a half to get to the building? I mean, dude.
9: And that's the thing is I pulled it up, and so it was so close. Then I of course did it the proper way, registered as his guest and all that good stuff. But yeah, I really thought I was doing, I mean, not skirting the system because I'm a big rule follower. But yeah, it was, it was nothing. It's nothing for me to walk 1.3. Yes, even in Texas, 101 humidity, 90 degrees, it just isn't a problem. But what I didn't think about is, you know, just how the place was a fortress, and it was so incredibly just locked down all the way, the entire perimeter. So yes, his place is super close, but I actually had to walk all the way around, and there was no signage.
6: It was not a straight shot.
9: You and had there was no people. I mean, there was no people. It was so, it was very odd.
6: It was sparse and weird. And in fact, once they put us on what you'll experience today, if you use the parking pass, you'll get on the little media bus. And the first thing it'll do is take you through a shroud, a tent that where you, I'll tell you what, 1974, went and visited friends of ours also in the Air Force, went through Checkpoint Charlie at the Berlin Wall. Oh. I'm not kidding. They roll mirrors up to look under the thing, see if somebody's hanging off the axles or something, I guess. Dogs are sniffing the tires. They were not kidding around. But anyway, go ahead. So
9: I finally found the entrance, and, you know, I'm just, I'm warm and, you know, but doing political things, you know, I've learned to dress cute but functional. And so I had the proper shoes on, and you know, I was definitely glowing and or sweating, let's just be honest.
6: Bless your heart.
9: So I'm like, I finally found it. You were texting me, and so get in through checkpoint one, show the credentials, checkpoint two. And then I'm approaching the third one where it's actually where you're going to have to show him your purse.
6: Almost there. Good to
9: and,
6: go.
9: and walk through this security, like the metal detector. And then all of a sudden, several of the special forces or Secret Service started saying, everyone back. And so everybody's just kind of walking back and then stopping, turning around and saying, okay, I'm far enough. And then they're like, no, back. And then it gets progressively more authoritative, back, back, back.
6: Yeah. And you're texting me and telling me they're forcing us back across the street. I said, what's next?
9: So
6: water cannons? What's going on?
9: Well, and that's what I didn't know, because their tone and their force and their presence, they started, you know, kind of fanning out and pushing us back, not physically, but, you know, with their with their being. And so we started going back. Well, then I started getting a little, you know, anxious or just concerned. And so pushed us all the way out of the two entrances we had already been. And then they said, no, get across the street, everybody across the street. And so we got across the street, and I'm seeing even the volunteers going, okay, this is, I'm like texting you. Anyways, so then this EMS young lady came by, and she's got a pad of paper, and she's going, excuse me, sir, have you been injected with any nuclear medicine in the past week? Ma'am, have you been injected with? And I'm like, wait, what is she saying?
6: Do you remember what I texted back to you?
9: Don't say yes.
6: Exactly. Don't say yes. I said, I have no idea if you've been injected with nuclear medicine, but do not say yes. So anyway, so you finally made it.
9: They finally started letting people in and go through point one, point two, the three, the metal detector, and then come up, and you want to talk about a beautiful experience, come up to the Victory Plaza courtyard where, you know, they have the big outside giant jumbotron. Mm-hmm. And about that time, Star Spangled Banner. And I was, you know, I wasn't put out, but I was a little anxious. And so I just came in, and then right as I started flitting across the plaza and the Star Spangled Banner. And so, of course, being good Republicans and patriotic, we, you know, stopped. I did shuffle a couple of feet so I could scoot into the shade. But it was just such an immediate burst of just excitement and pride.
6: That's
9: and
6: actually kind
9: an accomplishment
6: cool.
9: for getting through that.
6: Indeed. But that was Christopher Macchio Macchio. Mm-hmm. Is the presidential tenor. I didn't know that job title existed, but he did God Bless America and the Star Spangled Banner. And so that's kind of cool to have been there, and that inside is better.
9: Yes.
6: And you finally did indeed make it inside, and we popped
9: yes.
6: in. And we had so we had media seats and never saw them. Not once. I don't even know where the media. We saw where the print reporters were. The print reporters. Tell everybody where they were.
9: Oh, they were stuck behind
6: the stage. Yes. But they can't see anything. You can't hear anything. You would have had to go out and flit around. So we went up on the 200 level, went out into 217, 218 or something, found a couple empty seats and sat in them and pretty well stayed there, and then flitted around some more, went over to the other side.
9: Yeah, created our home base.
6: And it was fine.
9: It was great. The you know, I have to say about the entire experience, the run of show was on point.
6: Yep.
9: And they did a really great job.
6: Mm-hmm.
9: And there was a ton of speakers and some wonderful speakers, very excited. Some, you know, could definitely have a little Rhonda in their life and ump their game, but it was just so interesting, because when you go into a political event with Mark Davis, or even me for the most part here in Dallas-Fort Worth, we're going to pretty much know a good 85% of the people.
6: Every few feet, it's going to be Mark, Rhonda,
9: yes,
6: Rhonda, Mark,
9: right.
6: Mark, Rhonda,
9: and,
6: which was
9: and
6: awesome.
9: And so we're glad-handing the whole time. But last night was such a different experience, because there were so many people not only from all over
6: the country.
9: The country.
6: All over the world.
9: All over the world.
6: We were right by the Korean news network,
9: yes.
6: You know, YTN or something like that. They're busting out in Korean, which is, of course, what you would expect.
9: Yes,
6: during it was tremendous. So I'm going to tell you something that kind of took my breath away. You told me that you ran. Did you run into Vince and Mona, to the power couple?
9: No, I saw
6: Vince
9: them.
6: And Mona Puente,
9: no, I saw
6: Southwest
9: it on
6: Office
9: Facebook
6: Systems.
9: Yesterday.
6: Oh my God,
9: mm-hmm.
6: We just love them. We get to hang out with them. They're just two of our favorite people. And you had seen on Facebook that they said something like, we were going to get to go to this thing. Mm-hmm. And you described that they said, we're going to get to sit behind
9: the
6: president.
9: We've been invited to sit behind President
6: Trump. Behind the president. And we looked down
9: at
6: the stage and said,
9: stage.
6: Sit behind him. There are no seats yeah. behind him.
9: Right.
6: There's a wall behind him, a video wall mm-hmm. behind him. So Lee Greenwood, and then President Trump comes out, and that wall behind him
9: goes
6: up. It lifts. and behind him is a big bleachers.
9: All the everyday people.
6: That must be 500 records. People. It's like, well, there they are.
9: So awesome.
6: It was
9: exciting.
6: Just super.
9: Just the energy throughout the, it was amazing. I mean, what a production. And like I said, just wonderfully well put on. I know that the media is probably going to point out anytime that there's, you know, empty seats. But if you think about, Mark, number one, I don't believe that the numbers are exaggerated at all. Obviously we saw it. But even with the empty seats, you think about how many people, media folks, were packed into each small room that you and I
6: walked
9: by.
6: And how many people were walking around? If they were up in the upper 300s, right. There might have been, 5% with not people in. But there were 3,000 people walking the concourse.
9: Absolutely, at any given time. Yeah. But I guess what I mainly wanted to point out, for those of you, people out there doubting, is just for that many people, even if there were some empty seats, to have gone through, like you said, the extreme effort and time commitment and cost.
6: There
9: were so many people that were, I was looking at the floor, and I look at things very differently. So I'm looking at the floor and I'm like, okay, there's the Texas delegation, there's Louisiana, there's the Oregon. And I'm looking at, yes, delegates, but I'm looking at $25,000 a seat, so I'm like,
6: we done made some money.
9: And then of course the VIP section with those white seats and then all the boxes were filled. And there was a ton of money invested into the Republican Party last night.
6: And they did it great. And it was absolutely fun to hang with you through that process and night number two coming up. And
9: I miss about the clock, but I have to say, and I'm sorry, Matt, but I'm trying to make this brief, sure. But it was a wonderful night, but I got to tell the story.
6: Oh, the phone charger. My phone is dying. I'm panicking. I'm down to like 30%. They have little charging stations where you can stand there. And if you stand there for an hour, and then I discover the portable phone charger. Go.
9: I see. You see, Mark, and we're walking around and he's like, what is this charger? And he's looking at this and this big
6: wall of
9: kiosk screen, digital screen. And it's like $5 for an hour. Mm-hmm. Of charge. And he's like, wait a minute, how this thing? And you're just purely in awe machine.
6: I was so happy. God bless America. God bless Trump. But to find a little thing that this wall would spit out and it runs a meter for $5 an hour. And by the way, that thing charged my phone in 10 minutes.
9: You have to go find it on my Instagram.
6: Yes.
9: And it is just the funniest thing. I said, President Trump could roll out on the floor right now in that gold car that they had on display the night before. And Mark Davis
6: not excite me as much as finding the part. So you put that on your Instagram at producer Rhonda K.
9: Yes.
6: Find that and laugh at me as she did. Alrighty, thank you. That's Rhonda. I'm Mark Davis, 852.
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0: doing some Aerosmith deep cuts for Joe Perry's birthday on the guitar for these boys. For what, 53 years, 54 years? Chiquita from Night in the Ruts, one of the great album titles. Happy birthday, Joe Perry. Let him play us out and into the 9 o'clock hour. So there was a lot going on. I've played a lot for you. We've talked about what it was like to be there. What? How did the coverage sound? How did your fours, your fives, your eights, your 11s cover this thing? Got some excerpts of that. And of course, as we look at the calendar today and see September 10th, I have some things I want to ask you, actually. Some things I want to observe, of course, but things I want to ask you about the year since we lost Charlie Kirk. And what his life meant, what his death has meant, and just a couple of other things related to that. So walk this way, please, into the 9 o'clock hour, and I'll meet you on the other side of news. 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
5: Ronald Reagan understood that preserving liberty required more than defending it. It had to be taught. In his 1989 farewell address, Reagan warned America about the danger of losing its national memory. If we forget what we did, we won't know who we are. Reagan understood that a free nation cannot preserve principles its people no longer understand. Every generation must learn why America's freedoms matter, understand the sacrifices that secured them, and accept the responsibilities that come with self-government. Liberty cannot be simply inherited. It must be intentionally passed from one generation to the next. Because when we fail to teach the meaning of freedom, we eventually lose the will to preserve it. So, are we preparing the next generation merely to inherit liberty or teaching them why it is worth?
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9: With SRN News, I'm Michael Harrington in Washington. The 25-year mark now passed on 9/11, but pain and suffering continues for many first responders and Manhattan residents who have illnesses and cancer related to toxins in New York City.
10: The 9/11 Victims Compensation Fund reports an enormous number of people have passed away from the toxins at Ground Zero, close to 9,000 to date, triple the number of people killed on September 11th, 25 years ago. Close to 60,000 first responders, news reporters, photographers, and Manhattan residents have been diagnosed with 9/11-related cancer from being exposed to the toxic air and toxic debris, the numbers tragically growing by the day. Laura Winter reporting.
9: Indonesian rescuers say about 130 passengers and crew are missing after a ferry turned over early this morning. This is SRN News.
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0: Hey, it's Mark Davis. 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
12: All right, welcome to the show, everybody. I'm your host, Kenny Michaels. It is great to be here today. Welcome aboard. We got a lot to talk about. Very exciting news about gold and about silver. Let's go, let's go, let's go, baby. Let's go. How exciting. All right, ladies and gentlemen, our toll-free number is down today, so I'm going to give you another number. If you want to call into the studio, feel free. I got a little static in my headset, but that's okay. Call into this number. Here's the number to get me live, 323-622-7363. Again, 323-622-7363. That's the number to get me live. I'm Kenny Michaels. This is Striking Gold. Let's go, let's go, let's go. All right. You can go to kennysgoldquiz.com. Okay. And anytime, fill out the information and it comes to my email and I will help you get your retirement account and or your cash into physical gold and silver. You can follow me on Instagram. Go to Striking Gold with Kenny Michaels. All one word. Be a follower of mine. We're getting thousands of people are joining. Again, it is... go to Instagram and go to Striking Gold with Kenny Michaels. All right. Again, the number to get me live, 323-622-7363. Let's go. China made an announcement about silver. China says silver will triple in the next year. China says silver will triple in the next year. Triple. So can you imagine taking an IRA? And let's say it's $100,000 and you put it in silver and China's right and it triples, you've gone to $300,000. Now here's my question. Do you think if you left $100,000 in stocks, you're going to triple in a year? You're not. You're not going to double in a year. You'll be lucky to make 50% on your investment, and even that ain't going to happen. The stock market in the last year is only up 8% in a year? That's the point. That's why you see this rush to gold and silver. According to Global Banking, China has now said silver to triple in 1 year. Bank of America said it. Citibank said it. Robert Kiyosaki said it. Okay? So here we go. Jim Rickards says gold to 10,000 by the end of this year. He says silver to 325. It's crazy. It's crazy. $700 billion has been dumped into the silver market. What does that mean? It means $700 billion worth of silver has been purchased in the last year. That's why there's a shortage, but demand for it is crazy off the charts. So when you move your retirement account into physical metal, you move it into both gold and silver. Gold and silver. Okay? All right. The number to get me live right now, 323-622-7363. That's the number to get me live. I'm Kenny Michaels. 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All right. Oh, by the way, don't forget, follow me on Instagram. Striking Gold with Kenny Michaels. Become a follower. I got thousands. Everybody's jumping onto this wagon. It's a hell of a lot of fun. All right. I'm going to share a story that is very important. I had a woman call me who tuned into this show about a year ago. And she moved a $100,000 IRA into silver. She did it. She did all silver. Listen to this. She made a withdrawal from the account. She withdrew all of it in the silver itself, meaning not in dollars. She took $100,000 worth of silver, actually a little more, $138,000, out of her account in silver, in the physical metal itself. You ready for this? When she got her 1099 for taxes, ready for this? It said $42,000, not $130,000. She saved $19,000 in taxes because she moved to precious metals. That's crazy. It's wonderful, but it's crazy. This is what warms my heart. You understand that? Knowing that I can help senior people or people near retirement, that I can help senior people save that much money or more in tax when they take their money out of their retirement account. That's the beauty of it. That's the beauty of it. Okay? This particular woman was 68 years old. She took all the money out of her account in physical silver that I gave her. She took 130 grand, 128 something was the real number, but I'm just rounding up. 128,000 some odd number. She took it all out in silver. And when she got her 1099, it said 42,000 and change. If she didn't move that retirement account into silver and left it in stocks, and pulled that 142,000 out, excuse me, 128,000 out, she would have paid tax on the whole 128,000. Instead, she only paid tax on 42. That's the advantage of silver and gold. She saved 19 grand in taxes. That's nuts. That's crazy nuts. Crazy nuts. It's good, but it's crazy. That's why you move your retirement accounts out of stocks into gold, out of stocks into silver. That's why you do it. And I'm going to push and push and push and push until every senior in this country has their retirement account or their money in the bank in physical gold and silver. 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And the only place to do it is Golden Crest Metals, because they're the lowest price metals company, by far the best buyback program in the industry, by far the best customer service. 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You get the good-looking Brad Pitt of Precious Metals, the sexiest man on radio. Oola, oola, oola. GQ Magazine is going to reach out to me at some point. When they give up on all these famous actors, they're going to reach out and go, you know what? We've been making mistakes all these years. We are choosing Kenny Michaels as sexiest man alive. That's it. That's it. All right. The number to get me live, 888-961-0222. That's the number to get me live. I'm Kenny Michaels. I'm jacked up and juiced. I've got so much information for you about gold and silver. It's crazy. But before I do, I'm going to go to the phones because they're going crazy already. We got Angie in Phoenix, Arizona. Angie, welcome to the show, Angie. Let's go.
13: Thanks, Kenny. So I have been listening to your show for about a month, and I've been meaning to buy gold. And you said earlier that gold is up 16%. Did I miss the boat? I'm 62.
12: Well, the answer is no, you didn't miss the boat. And gold is not up 16%. Gold's up in the last year closer to 50%. However, no, you have not missed the boat. You have not. The boat is still parked at the dock. I will tell you when you're going to miss the boat, though. When you and I are done on this phone call, I'm going to play a video that came out last week from Jim Rickards, and Trump re-put it on his Truth Social and pushed it out worldwide, saying that by the end of the year, gold's going to hit 10,000. Rickards even mentions 20, but I don't think it's going to hit 20. But Jim Rickards, who's the number one precious metals guru probably in the world, is mentioning 10,000. Now, if it hits 10,000, you'll miss the boat. Because if you get into gold now and he's right and it hits 10,000, you're more than doubling your money in what, 4 months? Right?
13: Right.
12: Okay. So, agreed. No, you have not missed the boat. But I'm telling you, the longer people wait, the more the gold will cost them. Now China's saying silver's going to triple. Bank of America saying it's going to triple. Citibank saying it's going to triple. Robert Kiyosaki saying it's going to triple. Okay? So, you know, what do they all know that we don't know? What they all know is that there was $700 billion worth of silver purchased in the last year. What that's doing is it's minimizing the supply. But the demand for silver's crazy, crazy, crazy. Between solar, electric car, AI development, Southern California Edison, all of them striving for silver. So, Angie, you have not missed the boat, but now's the time. So you got two options. You can either go to kennysgoldquiz.com, which means when you go there, you're going to get the good-looking Brad Pitt of Precious Metals, the sexiest man on air. You're going to get me calling you directly to help you, or you can call Golden Crest Metals directly at 888-406-6222, and they're there right now. Angie, are you wanting to do this with cash or a retirement account?
13: Both.
12: What'd you say?
13: Both.
12: Okay,
13: cash
12: both.
13: And
12: okay.
13: Retirement.
12: Okay, so, so in a nutshell, a retirement account you can roll over tax-free, penalty-free, and you should. Okay? You should. However, your cash, you can do a check or bank wire. The difference between the two is this, Angie. When you do a cash deal, the metals are shipped to you. When you roll over a retirement account, by law, the metals go to a depository until you withdraw it. No big deal. That's fine.
13: Okay.
12: Okay? However,
13: right.
12: However, don't let that stop you, honey, because I got news for you. I said this before you called in. I had a woman who bought silver. She withdrew it in a year. She pulled out all the silver in silver form, meaning not in the U.S. dollar. She saved $19,000 in taxes. That's the benefit in moving the metal. You understand?
13: I understand.
12: And if I ask you this question, do you know how much gold is in Fort Knox?
13: No idea.
12: Right. Do you know why you have no idea? You have no idea because the government keeps it private because gold and silver is private. Well, guess what? Here's the good news. I'm okay with not knowing how much they have in gold and silver because they don't know how much I have in gold and silver. It's a private investment. That's the beauty of it. That's the beauty of it. Do you understand?
13: I understand.
12: Good. Go call Golden Crest Metals. You can do that, 888-406-6222. Or you want me to help you, honey? I'll be happy to. I'll roll up my sleeves, get my hands dirty, and I'll change Angie's life right now. So you can call the, what was that James Bond movie, Goldfinger? That was the, remember that James Bond movie, Angie?
13: Yes, I do.
12: Okay, so Goldfinger was in James Bond. Now we have Golden Throat, which is me. So here's what you're going to do. You can go to kennysgoldquiz.com, fill out the information. It takes 2 seconds. You will not fail the quiz. My 15-month-old grandson takes that quiz and passes it with an A+. So you can take the quiz. It's 2 questions. Answer it. It'll come to my email. And when I'm done on air today, I'll call you. Okay, honey?
13: Okay. Sounds good. Thank you, Kenny.
12: You're welcome. Have a great day. God bless. Bye-bye. All right. The number to get me live, 888-961-0222. That's the number to get me live. I'm Kenny Michaels. This is Striking Gold, and everybody is striking gold. All right. Here we go. We got our this week's gold miner. Let's go ahead and bring him on. Marino, welcome to the show, sir. Marino, are you there?
14: Yes, I'm here. How are you?
12: Yeah, how you doing, Marino?
14: I'm doing good. I'm doing great.
12: Good. Well, congratulations.
14: I'm glad to be on the show. Huh?
12: Good. Congratulations for being this week's gold miner. So here's my question. I'm going to go ahead, which is a hard thing for me to do. I'm going to go ahead and shut my mouth and allow you to kind of tell your story. So what happened?
14: Well, a while back, I called, I listened to you. I started listening to you a while back on the radio, and I you just get me fired up just listening to you every day. every Saturday when you're on there, but I hear you. But so I called just kind of a little bit inquisitive about what you were talking about. And so then I talked to somebody, and I have some money that's been put up and kind of figuring out it's going up and down, and I wanted to change from where I had my money invested in to come over to Golden Crest Metal. So I got started. They called me right back. And it was very easy process as far as getting, getting the transitioning over. It walked me through everything. And they also, they took 10% of what I invested. They're sending me gold. So I put like $83,000 in the Golden Crest Metals, and they're sending me $8,300 in worth of silver right to my door, which I haven't got yet, but it's on its way.
12: Yep, it's on its way. You got $8,300 in free silver, and that free silver is just for tuning into the sexiest guy on the radio, sir. There's no gimmick, no game. It's just a free gift I give to people because there would be no show without you people listening. We've got 9 people who listen nationwide to this show, and I'm grateful to all 9 of you. So one question I do have, sir, and I'm glad the process went well. That's why do you think I recommend Golden Crest Metals to everybody? Because I know the service you're going to get.
14: Yes, sir.
12: I know the buyback you're going to get. I know the price you're going to get. There's finally, for the first time, there's a gold company out there not ripping people off, thank God. Anyway, here's my question to you, sir. There's a lot of people that are nervous. You know, there's a war with Iran. There's rumbling about Russia. There's inflation. There's higher costs. There's, everything's in chaos at the moment, right? And a lot of people are nervous. Is there any advice you would give to people, sir?
14: Well, as far as the investment goes, I'm just thinking like you said, there's a lot going on today, and you can't really, you don't know what's as far as your investments and your money, you don't know which way it's going to go, and things are affected. But gold and crest metals, with gold, when you're investing in gold, you sure that's going to always be available.
12: Bingo.
14: It's going to just, yeah, it's going to be available. And it, like I said, and it also it goes up also as far as the dollar. I mean, the gold is just going to be there. It's going to be available to you all
12: right.
14: the time.
12: That's why. Yeah, you're right.
14: That's why I made the switch.
12: Well, good. And you're right. And I'll tell a story about the dollar after you and I are done. Well, listen, congratulations on your free $8,300 in free silver that's coming to your door. Yes, you're right. Your money's safe now. Yes, you're right. Your money's safe now. Now you're in real money, not Monopoly money. I gave you a get out of jail free card, and you get to keep that permanently. Now, don't go commit a crime, because the get out of jail free cards I give don't apply to jail, sir. Anyway, I just want to say for being this week's gold miner, sir, I'm going to send you a free case of Omaha Steaks, courtesy and myself. And by the way, in this case,
14: thank you.
12: You're welcome. In this case comes ground beef patties. It comes filet mignon wrapped in bacon. Booyah. Put a little blue cheese on that, man. Oh my goodness. And then there's the hot dogs, chicken breasts, and there's seasoning. And it might even come with a little chocolate lava cake as well. So I got people here in the studio. They're so excited. They're throwing lights at me and everything. So, all right. Anyway, congratulations, brother. Okay.
14: Thank you so much, Mr. Michael. Thank you. Thank you so much. I really appreciate you.
12: You're welcome, buddy. God bless. Bye-bye. All right. The number to get me live, 888-961-0222. Here we go. I'm going to tell you a story right now. By the way, you can go to kennysgoldquiz.com. You can follow me on Instagram. Go to Striking Gold with Kenny Michaels, all one real long word. You'll see my good-looking studly face on there. Boom! You'll be like, darn, I'm following this guy just because of his looks. Anyway, and then you can also call Golden Crest Metals at 888-406-6222. Pay attention to what I'm going to tell you. How much time do we have before a break? We got time yet? 2 minutes. I can do this story in 2 minutes. All right, so I have a friend going to Europe next week, and he went to Wells Fargo and bought euros. And he gave them $5,500 in cash. And they said, your euros will be in a couple days. We'll call you when they're in. They called him. They said, your euros are in, sir. Come and get them. He went to get them. They handed him $4,475 in euros. He gave them $5,500 in American dollars. He got $44.75 in euros. What does that mean? It means the dollar is poo-poo. That's what it means. He lost $1,100. That's how weak the U.S. dollar is to the euro. That blew my mind. I knew the dollar was poo-poo. Didn't shock me that it was poo-poo. I already knew. But he called me and said, Ken, guess what just happened? We got to talk about it on your show. And he told me the story. He lost $1,100 converting his dollars into euros. Now, we're going to take a break. But when we come back, I'm going to tell you a story about gold and silver that's happening right now in Houston, Texas. It's exciting. It's wonderful. It got me so jacked up and juiced up, I didn't know what I couldn't sleep for 2 days, this news I'm going to give you. I tossed and turned. My wife said, what's the matter with you? I said, well, and I told her the story, and she says, honey, it's 3:00 in the morning. I don't care about your stinking story. That's what she told me. That's what my wife told me. And I'm as good looking at 3:00 in the morning as I am now. And she still had the nerve to tell me that to my face. So I do have a big story to tell you about gold and silver in Houston, Texas. Okay. I'm also going to share with you that Goldman Sachs is saying gold will run like crazy. Okay. China's saying silver's going to triple. Jim Rickard saying gold to 10,000. When we come back from break, I'm going to play Jim Rickard's video for you. You're going to hear him live, what he says about the government and about gold and about where it's going by the end of this year. Wow. Man, we got so much to talk about. All right, I'm Kenny Michaels. This is Striking Gold. The number to get me live, 888-961-0222. Again, 888-961-0222. 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It feels like the whole world's pounding me to buy gold. Let's go. Let's go. Every senior, let's go. Let's go. Let's go. Call up Golden Crest Metals, 888-406-6222. All right, the number to get me live here, 888-961-0222. Start lining up the phone lines. I'll take calls all day today if I have to. We'll be right back.

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0: Dragon. I'm loving it. All right. I know we have a guy holding. His name is Oscar. You're in San Diego, Oscar. Oscar, stay on. I promise you I'll get to you. I got to tell two very important things. All right. So Houston, listen to this. Houston, we don't have a problem. There's a company called Houston Auto World. They are a car dealership. They now accept physical gold and silver to buy cars. I could not sleep for 2 days. I wanted to go to Texas and buy a car. I was going to take some gold and silver out of my safe at home. I was going to go through TSA. And every time I go to TSA, you know, they always say, oh, here he comes, here he comes. They always, no matter what airport I go to, here he comes, here he comes. They say, excuse me, Brad Pitt. I say, yes. They say, just walk on through, sir. So I just walk on through. But anyway, I was going to take my gold and silver with my coins with me. And I wanted to go to Houston and buy a car just to go through the transaction of buying with gold and silver. And I want to say this. If there's anybody at Houston Auto World tuning into this show, I love you. God bless you. And you're setting a precedent. And I hope the rest of this country follows suit. I think it's awesome. They now accept gold and silver to buy a car. How cool is that? Think about it. It makes sense for them because the dollar is poo-poo, right? And we know gold and silver ain't poo-poo because the Lord don't poo-poo. He don't poo-poo. He don't give us nothing that's poo-poo, right? How awesome is that? So thank you, Houston Auto World. Love you to death. All right. I want to play the video. Oscar in San Diego. Hold on. I'll get to you. I want to play, ladies and gentlemen, Jim Rickards, if you don't know who that is the number one precious metals analyst guru guy, for sure in this country, probably nationwide. And he recently came out and said gold will hit 10,000 by the end of this year. How awesome is that? You better hurry up and get in. You won't be able to afford it. And when Trump saw it, Trump pushed it out on his personal Truth Social account. He pushed it out worldwide. Then there were articles, of course, people coming out saying the reason Trump did that is he's letting the world know that that may be the number he intends to reprice gold and silver at. So this is exciting news for sure. And if you haven't invested yet in gold and silver, you better move your retirement account right now. Okay, I'm gonna let you hear Jim Rickards' video. Here we go.
1: When confidence cracks, when people start to question whether the government has things under control, money flows to gold. And it's just getting started. My target is $10,000 per ounce. And I believe we could see it before the end of 2026. Even $20,000 is not out of the question. But the higher gold rises, the more likely it becomes. Once gold gets rolling, the mass itself starts working in its favor.
0: Once gold gets rolling, the mass starts working in its favor. Okay? He says, when confidence starts to crack, and that's where we are. Confidence is starting to crack. He said, people run to gold. Now, I say that because I've asked all of you on this show, I've made this comment free to everybody. How much do you trust Wall Street? If your answer is, I really don't, your confidence is cracking, you go to gold. Here's another question. How much do you think your retirement money will be there when you need it if you left it where it is? How sure are you based on everything going on in the world? If you say, well, I'm not really sure, then your confidence is cracking. You move to gold. He thinks 10,000 an ounce by the end of this year. That's more than double. That's more than Wells Fargo said. And they said double. So now's the time, guys. Call Golden Crest Metals, 888-406-6222. That's the number. They're there right now. Or you can go to kennysgoldquiz.com. You go there, man. You get me, and you'll have no harder working dude than me. Remember one thing about me, ladies and gentlemen. You do not work for me. I work for you. I do this show for you seniors. The woman in the beginning of this show, I told you, saved $19,000 in taxes because she came to me. She moved her retirement account a little over a year ago into silver. She pulled all the silver out in silver form. She saved 19 grand in taxes. I was thrilled to hear it. That's my goal, to take every senior in this country, stick them in the gold, and let them reap the journey and reap the benefits and keep more of their money. That's the name of the game. So I'm working for you. I do this show Saturday. I do this show Sunday. I do this show Tuesday. I do this show Thursday. It airs somewhere, someplace. I don't even know where I'm on anymore. But I don't care. The bottom line is I work for you. You don't work for me. So remember that. Go to kennysgoldquiz.com, and I will bust my tushy to help you. All right. Oh, by the way, before I grab Oscar in San Diego, I have to say this. Apple, the Apple event is coming out. And one thing you guys don't know about me, you know I have a grandson, right? You know he's my whole world. Oh, I forgot to make the announcement on the radio. I forgot to tell my listeners. Oh, shame on me. Ladies and gentlemen, last week I found out that I'm going to be a grandpa for the second time. My little grandson is my little grandson is going to be a big brother to somebody. Now, I do need a prayer from all of you, please. Let me explain. I have five boys. Think, wow, five boys, a basketball team. Yeah, actually, they all play. I have five boys. Now, they're all grown men by now, but I have five boys, and I have a grandson. The color pink doesn't even exist in my home. We have no girls except for the wife. Even the dog's a boy. Snickers is a boy, okay? So now, my daughter-in-law is pregnant again. And I just want the baby to be healthy. That's first and foremost, right? But maybe if we all band together and we kneel and we hold hands and we kneel and we pray that Kenny Michaels gets a granddaughter. Not that I don't love my grandson. He's my whole world. And I'll take another one just like him. But if I could get a little girl, that would complete my life. So I'm just letting you guys know, I really want a little girl. All right. Anyway, the number to get me live, 888-961-0222. That's the number to get me live. I'm Kenny Michaels. This is Striking Gold. Sorry to get a little emotional, but I would just love I love my grandbaby. So I just I don't care. Let it be healthy. But boy, if it's a girl, can you imagine? I'll be doing this show from Mars. I'll be up past the moon. All right. Let's go to the phones. Let's go to Oscar in San Diego, who's been ultra patient. Oscar, welcome to the show. Oscar?
2: Sir, good morning. How are you?
0: Good morning. How are you, sir?
2: Yes. Great. Congratulations, being a grandpa.
0: Thank you. Thank you. I'm excited. We'll see what this one brings. Go ahead.
2: Yes. At the present time, I took my money out of the bank. I've been listening to you for the last month or so. So I got questions. And I'm very excited about the news about gold. I want to invest like $13,000, $15,000 in it to start off. And how long do I need to keep it in there in order to see the benefits, the profits coming out of it?
0: Well,
2: and can I use this as a passive income?
0: Okay, well, first of all, gold is not income producing. Gold is growth producing. Gold doesn't produce income to people. It produces growth, meaning it strengthens your money, right? So, you know, you invest money and then you make money because gold goes up. Now, remember this, Oscar. Gold is not a get-rich-quick scheme. If you think, I'm going to buy it on Monday and sell it on Friday and make money, no, you're not. No, you're not. Gold is one of these investments that you buy it. And gold is considered a long-term hold, usually 3 to 5 years or longer. You know, Kevin O'Leary, if you know who that is, Oscar, Kevin O'Leary, Mr. Wonderful from Shark Tank, he's a big gold and silver buyer. And he did a video not too long ago, and he said in the video, he said, people ask me all the time, should I buy gold? And he always answers yes, because gold, and these were his words. He says, gold always goes up in value, and it has for thousands of years. He's right. Not necessarily on a daily basis. Some days it goes up, some days it goes down. But if you treat gold for what it is, a long-term investment, it always goes up. It always goes up. Because that's what gold is. Gold is an insurance. Right now, your money in the bank is garbage. It's poo-poo. It's garbage. Absolute stinking garbage. Okay. The bank pays you nothing. Wait a minute. The bank pays you nothing. Then they tax you on the nothing. Then you give the tax form to your account. Now you pay tax on the nothing. So you really got nothing. Right? So, yeah, so the great part about buying gold and silver is when you buy it with cash, the metals go to your home. Then you get to sit on it at your home and just go enjoy life. And as it goes up in value, sure, you're making money. And there's no tax form because your gold and silver sitting in the safe at home making you money. And if you die, that gold and silver at your home transfers to your heirs with zero government involvement. Zero. Zero. But if you leave your money in the bank,
2: yes.
0: If you leave your money in the bank and you die, and your heirs take your death cert and go into the bank and say, hey, my brother, my dad, my cousin, my grandpa, whatever died, and I'm next in line and I'm here to get the money, you can rest assured with a warm heart up in heaven, sir, that they don't go into the bank by themselves. Uncle Sam goes with them. And Uncle Sam says, yes, Oscar died. And Uncle Sam says, yes, Oscar died, and we're also inheriting some of this money. But when you're in gold, Uncle Sam's left out in the cold. When you're in gold, see? You understand?
2: Yes.
0: All right, call Golden Crest Metals.
2: I understand.
0: All right, call Golden Crest Metals. They'll help you, 888-406-6222. They're there right now. Or you can go to kennysgoldquiz.com. And answer a couple questions. It'll come to my email, and then I will call you when I'm done on air today. Okay?
2: Great. Thank you for your time.
0: And one more thing, Oscar. Don't forget to Oscar, wait a minute. You're in San Diego, right?
2: Yes.
0: How close are you to Temecula?
2: About an hour.
0: An hour.
2: I'm in South San Diego, watching Chula Vista.
0: Okay, so let me ask you a question. Yes. If I told you you could have a fantastic dinner, would you drive an hour for a fantastic dinner, sir?
2: Yes.
0: Good. I want you to drive an hour. Are you married?
2: No.
0: No. Smart man. No, I'm teasing. Oh. Listen. Thank God my wife's still sleeping right now. Thank God for that. I may come home to a shotgun. Anyway, listen to me. You need to go to Temecula and go to a restaurant called the Gambling Cowboy. Okay?
2: The Gambling Cowboy, okay?
0: Yeah, and get the... Listen, follow my direction, sir. When you sit down...
2: All right.
0: You'll get something to drink. Order the appetizer of their brie cheese. Just order the brie cheese appetizer. And after you eat that, you'll think, okay, this is what they serve at the gates of heaven before you get in. It's like the food they serve before the Lord opens the gate for you. And then for dinner, you gotta order the filet mignon and order it with bacon crumbles and blue cheese. Just order that, sir, and the mashed potatoes. And then, sir, while you're eating it, every bite, when you swallow it, I want you to say, I love Kenny Michaels. And then you take another bite and you swallow it. I love Kenny Michaels. Okay? Okay, sir?
2: All right,
0: sir. Yeah, go to kennysgoldquiz.com or call Golden Crest Metals at 888-406-6222, and they'll help you. Okay, brother?
2: Thank you for your time.
0: You got it. Bye-bye. All right, the number to get me live, 888-961-0222. I'm Kenny Michaels. This is Striking Gold. Follow me on Instagram. Striking Gold with Kenny Michaels is the handle name. Go there and follow me. So guess what Donald Trump did this week regarding gold? He put a new toy in the White House. You know, some people buy RVs for toys. Some buy jet skis. Some buy, what else do they buy for toys? Motorcycles are toys sometimes, right? Trump put on his desk, you ready for this? A new phone in case he has to call Putin or whoever. He's got to call Putin or he's got to call the Kim Jong-un, if he has to call any one of those guys. The new phone that Trump put on the White House desk is in all gold. Leave it to our president. Leave it to our president, the master of gold, gets a solid gold phone. Now, the Apple event is coming out. Apple is about to launch. You know, every September they have an Apple event. Kenny Michaels never misses that event. I am a massive Apple fan, folks. I have the very first iPhone. I still have it in my drawer. I've had every iPhone ever made. Now, I have been dreaming. Listen, I want to share a story, a personal story. I have been dreaming of the day that Apple would come out with a foldable iPhone. Because I'm a gadget freak. My dad, who passed away 5 years ago, my dad was a gadget freak. My dad had a gadget for everything. My dad had a gadget that literally, before they had watches, my dad probably finagled a gadget to tell him what time it was. My dad had a gadget for everything. He's a gadget freak. My dad was Inspector Gadget. Now, that ran through to my blood, through my veins, and I'm a gadget freak. Okay, you should see what's been coming to my door lately, Amazon, right? I got this gadget for my phone, this gadget. Anyway, they're coming out with a foldable iPhone. Now, I am so stoked about a foldable iPhone that I'm actually thinking, I know it's going to be very expensive, but I'm actually thinking about maybe taking some of my gold and silver and seeing if Apple will take my gold and silver for the foldable phone. I am so stinking excited about the foldable phone, I can't even tell you. This week they're going to announce it. The only thing better than that is gold doubling. And according to Jim Rickards, it's going to be more than that. Okay, so exciting times. Get your retirement account into physical gold and silver. Okay, you can roll it over tax-free, penalty-free. Senior. That's all I'm focused on. Our seniors, older people like me. I'm 64. I know, calm down, ladies. Calm down, men. I know you're thinking to me, how does a guy look this good at 64? Guys, I work at this. I want you to know, I go to the gym every day. I work out. I'm pumping iron in there. Like a He-Man. I'm in there. You should see the people that run the gym. They come up to me and say, sir, how old are you? I say, well, I just turned 82. And they're like, 82? Sir, you look fabulous. I said, thank you. Anyway, so you need to know that your retirement account is a tax-free, penalty-free rollover. Golden Crest Metals will do all the work for you at no charge. So, ladies and gentlemen, now's the time. The excitement for silver tripling, China saying silver's going to triple in 1 year. That's crazy. Okay, Bank of America said the same thing. Citibank said the same thing. Okay, Barron's had an article. Listen to this. It says, Barron's says, don't try to time gold. Meaning, don't tell, I'm going to buy it now while it's down, or I'm going to, it's going to drop. I'll wait till it drops. Don't try to time gold. They said, just buy it and enjoy the journey. That's what they said. Don't try to time gold. Just buy it and enjoy the journey. Put your retirement account, put physical gold and silver. Now, there's a lot of people that reach out to me. By the way, Barron's also said there's no ceiling on gold. That's crazy. So hear me out. There's a lot of people every week reach out and say, Mr. Michaels, my financial advisor doesn't want me going to gold. Ladies and gentlemen, your Lexus dealer doesn't want you buying a Mercedes. Right? If you go to Lexus and you say to the guy, I'm thinking about buying a Mercedes, he's going to say, well, don't do that. You know, or don't buy a Porsche. Well, why would you do that? Service is expensive and this and that, blah, blah, blah, blah. But Porsche is a good car. Mercedes is a good car, right? The reason they tell you that is because they can't make money on Porsche and Mercedes because they sell Lexus, right? 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Your financial advisor is paid by something called assets under management. What that means is his commission check is based on how much money he manages on a monthly basis. Right. So if he manages $4 million, he's paid on $4 million for that month. But if you pull out your $200,000 and you leave him, now he's only paid on $3.8 million. So his commission goes down. Why do I say this? I say this because anybody who thinks their financial advisor has their best interest at heart, you're living in a non-reality world. The reason your financial advisor doesn't want you going to gold is because he has no license to sell you physical hard assets. He wants you in paper. He's kind of the government spy, if you think about it, because they all want you in paper. Because with paper, they control you. When you're in gold, you control them. them being the government. Trump said, he who holds the gold makes the rules. Well, he who holds in stocks play by the government's rules. He who puts their retirement in gold, the government plays by your rules. I like that. Imagine getting a colonoscopy and telling the doctor, we're going to do this my way, pal. Wouldn't that be so much better than having to drink that nasty stuff and then have a colonoscopy? Terrible, right? Unfortunately, we can't control how we get our colonoscopies done, right? But we can control what the government gets and what the government doesn't get. And the fact that that woman this week called me and thanked me for saving her $19,000 in taxes, that's why I want seniors to go to gold and go to silver. Get your retirement account moved. Do it today. Hurry up before Jim Rickard's prediction turns out to be right. 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Don't forget to join me on Instagram, Striking Gold with Kenny Michaels. Ladies and gentlemen, thank you so much for tuning into the show. I love you guys. I will see you next week, and God bless. Bye-bye.
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We got thousands. Everybody's jumping on the way.

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9: With SRN News, I'm Michael Harrington in Washington. Iran's economic crisis is deepening with renewed protests, soaring prices, and growing pressure on the regime.
10: Iranian officials warn the country cannot continue much longer under current conditions. Reports say medicine shortages have pushed insulin prices sharply higher, while inflation and collapsing oil revenues fuel unrest in Tehran and Nawaz. At the same time, satellite imagery reportedly shows activity continuing at Iran's Pickax Mountain nuclear site, underscoring the challenge facing the regime despite pressure from President Trump and the United States. John Scott reporting.
9: A former CIA official has reached a tentative plea agreement after being charged with theft for inflating his salary. Court records show David Rush was found with $40 million in gold bars at his home. This is SRN News.
3: 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The Answer.
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13: Ronald Reagan understood that preserving liberty required more than defending it. It had to be taught. In his 1989 farewell address, Reagan warned America about the danger of losing its national memory. If we forget what we did, we won't know who we are. Reagan understood that a free nation cannot preserve principles its people no longer understand. Every generation must learn why America's freedoms matter, understand the sacrifices that secured them, and accept the responsibilities that come with self-government. Liberty cannot be simply inherited. It must be intentionally passed from one generation to the next. Because when we fail to teach the meaning of freedom, we eventually lose the will to preserve it. So, are we preparing the next generation merely to inherit liberty, or teaching them why it is worth preserve.
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16: This is Albert Moeller for townhall.com. The morning of September 11, 2001 was stunningly beautiful. It was a promising day as it started, and yet it would end as a day of horror that would be indelibly etched into the American psyche. Those beautiful skies carried mass murder and terror. Through those skies flew airliners turned into massive bombs, carrying human passengers who were exploded into dust. The sight of the airliners flown into the twin towers of the World Trade Center, smoke rising from the Pentagon, and then the towers burning and twisting and falling. All of it was shown on television screens over and over again. Americans were shocked and declared that the world would never look the same again. The 25th anniversary of 9/11 demands serious moral reflection. Sadly, the anniversary also underlines massive questions about America's role in the world, about the war on terror, and about the stark moral realities of our times. We know this. We need to pray. May God bless, guide, and protect the United States of America.
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21: Welcome to This Week on Capitol Hill, your insider's guide to the stories shaping Washington and the world. I'm your host, Tony Perkins. 25 years after the day that changed America.
22: Today, our fellow citizens, our way of life, our very freedom came under attack in a series of deliberate and deadly terrorist acts. These acts of mass murder were intended to frighten our nation into chaos and retreat. But they have failed. Our country is strong. A great people has been moved to defend a great nation.
21: That was then President George W. Bush. We remember the lives lost, the courage displayed, and the promise to never forget. But have we retained the lessons we learned? Newsmax Chief Washington Correspondent James Rosen joins me to examine America's response and our readiness for the next threat. Meanwhile, President Donald Trump links the end to the war with Iran to November's elections.
23: I think the war will end immediately after the election. Because they can't hold out any longer. They're desperate to try and affect the election so that we can get a nice, weak group of people in there and leave them alone and let them have their nuclear weapon. All they want is a nuclear weapon.
21: So what will it take to end the conflict? Congressman and combat veteran Scott Perry joins us. Plus, Republicans rally in Dallas with control of Congress on the line.
24: In 55 days, Americans will be going to the polls in one of the most important elections in our country's history. Your vote will decide whether our country stumbles at the starting gate of the next 250 years or surges forward and never, ever looks back.
21: Indiana Congresswoman Aaron Halchin, a member of the Republican leadership team, joins us on the Republican strategy and the president's proposed $5,000 payments to Americans. And Louisiana returns to federal court in its fight against abortion drugs by mail. Attorney General Liz Merle explains what's at stake for mothers, unborn children, and the Bayou State's pro-life protections. Then, my thoughts on what it means to remember September the 11th and whether we've forgotten the lessons we learned. All of that and more coming up on This Week on Capitol Hill.
0: Today's edition of This Week on Capitol Hill is being presented by AARP.
21: That was then President George W. Bush speaking to first responders at Ground Zero on September the 14th, 2001. 25 years ago this week, terrorists attacked America on our own soil, killing nearly 3,000 people in New York, at the Pentagon, and near Shanksville, Pennsylvania. The attacks reshaped our national security, our foreign policy, and the country itself. A quarter century later, the question is not simply whether we remember the tragedy, but whether we remember its lessons. Joining us now to discuss this is James Rosen, Chief Washington Correspondent for Newsmax. James, welcome back to This Week on Capitol Hill.
1: Tony, great to be with you on a somber anniversary.
21: So let me ask you this. What do you remember most vividly about September the 11th, and how has America's understanding of that day changed over the last 25 years?
1: Well, I was personally affected. My parents lived in downtown Manhattan, not far from the Trade Center. They were in their early 60s at that point. They went downstairs after the first plane hit to go see the damage. They were holding each other's hands when they watched the second plane strike, and they ran for their lives. They were evacuated to New Jersey with the clothes on their backs. They were basically bombed out of their neighborhood. They weren't able to get back into their building for another 8 weeks, and only then because they had a friend on the NYPD so they could just collect medications. And I was struggling to reach them all day. I was a White House correspondent for Fox News on that day. I was originally assigned that day to follow the to cover the continuing saga of Chandra Levy and Gary Condit, if you remember that story. I got a page on a pager telling me to head to the Department of Transportation because a plane had struck the World Trade Center. And like everyone else, I thought, well, it must be a small Cessna gone awry. By the time I got to DOT, my producer welcomed me into a truck and said, James, this is the worst thing I've ever seen. And at that point, I was told by the assignment desk, go to 17th and Constitution, downtown Washington, D.C. They said there's reports of smoke over there. That turned out to be the smoke from the Pentagon. And when we verified that, they said, go to the Pentagon. And by that point, we weren't moving around so well. A fan actually took a photograph of me sitting in the Fox News truck looking dejected and waiting for my next move. I finally got to the Citgo station, which became the sort of place where all the media camped out. It had a view of the Pentagon in the back. And when I finally got there, Fox said to me, go home. You're going to go to the White House. You're going to be there at 4 a.m. tomorrow, which I was. Gosh, I don't know if this is worth telling, but I went to the supermarket because at that point you didn't know how many casualties there were, what still awaited us. And I figured I should stock up. And I went into this checkout line. There's a young African-American lady who was the cashier. Just to make conversation, I said to her, crazy day, huh? And she said to you, mm-hmm. And you know who's looking on all this and laughing? I said, who? And she said, George Bush. And I was struck by this. I said, why do you think that he would have any interest in the murder of 10,000 of his countrymen, which is at that time the kind of casualty figures we were still throwing around? And unbeknownst to me, people behind me online were paying attention, and a woman who looked like a housewife or what have you, waiting on to be checked out of the groceries, said to this woman, how dare you say such a thing? Defend your statement. And within a minute, the manager for this supermarket had swooped in, removed the young lady who was the cashier, and replaced her with someone else. And it was clear from that moment how this was going to cause divisions at home. I was back at the White House at 4 a.m. on September 12, 2001, and I said on the air on that morning that the place felt different to me. And, you know, I was at the White House yesterday. It still feels different to me, Tony.
21: What are the lessons that we have learned and the lessons we've forgotten?
1: We tend to condemn. I think history has condemned as a mistake of the decision by President Bush and Vice President Cheney after they succeeded in toppling the Taliban from power in Afghanistan and thereby stripping al-Qaeda of the safe haven that that terror network had enjoyed in Afghanistan. They then embarked on the Iraq War. History condemns that as a mistake. It is undeniable that those two men, working in a crisis mode, if you will, and in uncharted waters, if you will, fashioned the national security architecture that has served to prevent the recurrence of a similar mass casualty attack on the U.S. homeland in the quarter century since 9/11. And I think they deserve historical credit for how they responded to the crisis. George W. Bush in particular was widely mocked in 2001 as a mangler of the English language. Remember, strategery and misunderestimated. But I happen to think that in the immediate aftermath of 9/11, and we might say that that is a period that ran from the collapse of the towers, let's say, to October 7, when we commenced our bombing operations in Afghanistan, this supposedly inept communicator rose to his moment in history and used public rhetoric in a variety of communication settings, both in impromptu remarks like the bullhorn segment that you showed, but also in set pieces. For example, his remarks, his speech at the National Islamic Center in Washington, where he urged people not to attack women who wear the cover in supermarkets. He said, that's not the America I know. Even his pitching of a perfect strike at Yankee Stadium. In a variety of ways, George W. Bush used public rhetoric and communications to help keep our country together at what was a period of unprecedented fragility for us, at least in modern times. And I think John Kerry was unwise in 2004 not to pay that some heed and say, we appreciate what George W. Bush and Dick Cheney did in the aftermath of 9/11, but I think they've gone off the rails in Iraq and we need new leadership. Kerry only lost by 70,000 votes in 2004. I think the country felt a residual loyalty to George W. Bush for how he performed in that crisis moment. In terms of lessons learned, again, they fashioned the architecture that has prevented a recurrence of that kind of attack on our soil.
21: We just got about a minute and a half left. Let me ask you about Vice President Dick Cheney. You did an extended interview with him because you wrote a book in 2015 based on him, A Candid Conversation with America's Most Controversial Statesman. He described a government unprepared for hijacked aircraft being turned into weapons. The 9/11 Commission later concluded the attacks were a shock but should not have come as a surprise. What does that distinction tell us about institutional blind spots today? Are we ready for the future attacks that we don't see?
1: Well, technology has improved considerably, and the use of it by the various agencies inside the government that are charged with protecting us has also been enhanced. It was shocking to us in 2001 to learn that an FBI agent in Minnesota and another one in Arizona could both enter data points into the system warning that affiliates of Al-Qaeda were taking flight training lessons here in the United States, but only learning how to take off the planes and not land them, and that those two data points would never be merged by the system. It was as if there was an outcry saying, we have been shoveling giant sums of cash into the mouth of Big Brother for how many decades? Why isn't Big Brother doing its job here? Today, the idea that one of those hijackers could be flagged by all those red alert systems that they were, in fact, flagged by and still get on that plane is unthinkable. So the intelligence has improved. I think, you know, we're ready for a variety of threats.
21: James Rosen, always great to see you. Thanks so much for joining us this week.
1: Thank you, Tim.
21: Folks, stick with us. We're back with more after this.
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21: Welcome back to This Week on Capitol Hill. On Tuesday, U.S. forces destroyed 5 Iranian oil tankers after what American officials described as repeated Iranian attacks on U.S. warships. Iran responded by launching missiles toward American forces in Jordan and claiming attacks on 10 vessels near the Strait of Hormuz. At the same time, Iran-backed Houthi forces have expanded their attacks on Saudi Arabia, increasing the threat to shipping near both the Strait of Hormuz and the Bab el-Mandeb, with both major Middle Eastern maritime choke points under pressure. Oil prices have climbed above $100 a barrel. Joining us now to discuss this, Congressman Scott Perry. He serves on the House Foreign Affairs Committee and the House Permanent Select Committee on Intelligence, and he represents Pennsylvania's 10th Congressional District. He's also a combat veteran who retired from the Pennsylvania Army National Guard, the rank of Brigadier General. General, welcome back to This Week on Capitol Hill. Thanks for joining us.
25: Great to be with you, Tony, and certainly interesting times.
21: It is. So I want to ask you this. What have we seen a strategic change this week in the war between the United States and Iran, as we see this calibrated retaliation toward a broader attempt to expand the war, it appears, on behalf of Iran?
25: Yeah, Iran is, they're going to grasp at anything they can, and it should be pretty obvious to everybody that they're hoping to just play this out beyond November 3rd, or at least until November 3rd. The jury's out whether they can do that. But, of course, on our side of the equation, I think it's pretty clear that for every action that Iran takes kinetically, militarily, that there's going to be an overwhelming and a lopsided response, which is going to be devastating to them. And I think the president, obviously loath to be at war, loath to destroy certainly energy infrastructure. But at the same time, if it's going to bring Iran to their knees regarding the Strait of Hormuz, he has to be willing to do it, and he's shown that he is willing to do it.
21: Now, President Trump has suggested that Iran is prolonging the conflict to try and influence the outcome of the midterm elections. Do we have any intelligence or observable evidence that would support that assessment?
25: I think it's just the statements, the public statements from the IRGC and would-be so-called leaders in Iran. It's actually kind of hard to tell exactly who is leading in Iran right now, but those public statements clearly indicate that. And one of the problems is that there are multiple factions in Iran that are all claiming authority, so there are some that want to get out of the war that are seeing the economic damage, want to save what's left of their country. But unfortunately, the ones that have their control of the forces of ballistic missiles or conventional munitions, so to speak, that would hit in the strait or ships or whatever, they're on the obviously more radical side, and they're willing just to continue to fight, even if they're not necessarily in charge. The Iranians use what's called a mosaic defense. So it's not necessarily a chain of command directly from the top. Each individual province or canton or county, if you will, with military forces can wage its own attack and its own defenses. And that's what we're dealing with here.
21: So this has gone on much longer than anticipated. At what point does this become a war? And at what point does Congress weigh in?
25: Well, I think that certainly any time that there's going to be, I don't like the term boots on the ground, because those boots are filled with American service members. But anytime there's going to be military uniform personnel on the ground in Iran, I think that that's going to signal that we have gotten to a different stage where absolutely Congress has to be involved and be part of the discussion here. We are not there yet, and I'm not sure we're ever going to get there. But I do think that at some point, someone is going to have to walk that ground. I hope it's our partners, so to speak, from the Middle East that are willing to do that, and they are the ones that should do that. It's going to be very difficult to bring this regime totally to heel and bring them into Western civilization, so to speak, with an air-only campaign. The economic one might bring them closer, but sooner or later, it's going to have to be finished off by somebody.
21: So how close do we think we are when it comes to the economic squeeze that's being placed on them?
25: Well, that's going to be a daily monitoring thing. Obviously, when your police, your military forces, your security forces aren't being paid, and then obviously the people of Iran are already suffering, but still security forces, armed forces have weapons to kill them with if they rise up. But once there's no allegiance based on payments, based on paychecks, based on economic activity that goes from the regime to individuals willing to carry out murder and security operations, that's where I think we're going to see the tide turn. And we're going to have to monitor that on a day-to-day basis. These things, as you know, Tony, tend to go slow until they go over the cliff, and then they go exceptionally fast.
21: This week, I was speaking with the crown prince in exile from Iran. He was saying that he believes that if the Iranian people, most of whom do not support this regime, had the support and the material needed, that they could provide some of that resistance on the ground.
25: I think you're right about that. And I think the attempt has been made to do that. Unfortunately, I think that those supplies, so to speak, have been diverted by different factions around Iran or on the edges of Iran or even in Iran, so that they don't get to the places that they and to the individuals they need to be, certainly not in the quantities that are needed.

0: justify, which I believe is there, what America is doing.
1: I don't think it has been over time been clearly articulated. It certainly hasn't been received. The media has not been helpful. So we're going to have to kind of do some of this on our own. It's been attempted, but I think we have fallen short. And instead of the American people blaming the aggressor, Iran, who has shouted death to America, killed Americans, threatened us with nuclear warfare, they're blaming the United States for defending itself. We don't want to be in this war. The president doesn't want to be in this war, but we can't be extorted by Iran. If they can extort us the way they are with the Strait now without nuclear weapons, imagine what it would be like otherwise if they had them. So I think we, A, need to do a better job, but also we could use some honest reporting on behalf of the mainstream media, what's at stake here and who the actual aggressor is. As again, I said, America and President Trump is responding to years, decades and decades of aggression and murder and threats now, credible threats of nuclear warfare against the United States. Simply had to do something about it. None of us like it.
0: Well, that's why I'm here and that's why you're here. We're letting the American people know.
1: Yeah.
0: Congressman Scott Perry, always great to see you. Thanks for joining me, my friend. All right, folks, stick with us. More from Republican leadership right after this.
2: 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The Answer.
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10: Welcome back. I'm Hugh Hewitt with Matt Continetti. As we begin a long weekend, Matt, as I mentioned, Ted Cruz will be on later to talk about his book, Going Further. Yesterday, Vice President Vance got asked a question about 2028 and Ted Cruz. He said, clearly, Ted is a very authentic and likable guy, and I'm sure he'll do great. Were those the first political shots fired in 2028? I'm going to ask Senator Cruz.
11: It sounds like it. I think that was what we call in the business a backhanded compliment. And maybe an allusion to some of the lines of attack that have been used against Senator Cruz in the past. But I'll tell you, it's interesting, Hugh, that the vice president would say that, because what we've been hearing from his advisors, kind of the anonymous sources, is that the Vance camp isn't worried about Ted Cruz at all. Having the vice president come out with a line like that suggests that, you know what, maybe Senator Cruz has been on his mind.
10: So I'm going to ask him, because I expect Cruz, Vance, maybe Rubio, probably not, DeSantis, Secretary Pompeo from term one, maybe Secretary Burgum from two, and I'm not ruling out Scott Bessent now. I think we're going to have a lot of talent on the stage. How many debates and when should they start, Matt Continetti?
11: Well, look, I think what's been shown, the last time we had a competitive GOP primary, and that's 2016, is that the more debates, the better. And the debates matter. The debates affect how people view the candidates. Donald Trump is the president because of his debate performance, really from that first line when asking in response to Megyn Kelly about his criticism from women. Trump said only Rosie O'Donnell, right? From there on, I think he kind of stole the show. So debates matter. I think they should start next summer, Hugh.
10: I'd go earlier, and I'd go more because they draw 20 million people. And if you want to hold on to the House and the Senate, provided you retain one or the both, you're not just running for president, you're running to head of government. And Matt, do you think, because I had a conversation with Rick Crawford, who's chair of budget, now on approach. We've got to do something about the $40 trillion. I mean, we really do have to do something. The bond market is in revolt. Do you think the Republicans will have enough courage to talk about entitlement reform?
11: Well, we've had it in the past, Hugh. We've not been talking about it during the Trump era until now. And I think that's because the bond market is making the topic unavoidable. And I fully expect that this will be an issue in the Republican primary debates. People thinking about running for president ought to have an answer for it. And, you know, look, President Trump in his last 2 years in office, he might turn his attention to getting the fiscal house in order as well. So that could play into it. You know, one factor that could be overlooked here, Hugh, is depending on the composition of the Senate, Vice President Vance may have to spend a lot of time on Capitol Hill over the next 2 years to cast tie-breaking votes. That, I think, would affect the primary as well. I know that he'd more likely want to spend his time out in the country with voters.
10: One more Vance-related question. Pod Save America yesterday, Jon Favreau and John Lovett, proud graduates of Williams College and Holy Cross College, were discussing blood libel. And it was painfully obvious to this Gentile, they had no idea what they were talking about, and they made it up, demonstrating that maybe you ought not to take a swing at someone for using a term if you yourself don't know what it is. Did you see that clip, and what did you make of it?
11: Well, I saw it on social media, Hugh. You know, I made of it what I think is just a fact about American life, is there's just a lot of ignorance about Jews, about Judaism, and about Israel in the United States. On one level, that makes a lot of sense. Jews are a minority. They're the smallest religious minority in many ways. A lot of people just don't know any American Jews. They have never been to Israel. Israel's a very small country. And so when you have that sort of widespread ignorance, you see people making the statements like we saw with Pod Save America. But here's the problem, though. People should be aware of their ignorance. Instead, they seem to be proud of it and make these ridiculously incorrect assertions.
10: Yeah, for the benefit of anyone listening, the blood libel began 800-900 years ago in medieval Christianity with the assertion made that Jews killed Christian children to use their blood to mix in the matzah, and that would set off pogroms. And that kept going and then was aided by the protocols of the Elder of Zion from the Tsars. I'm a Gentile. I've always known that. I don't know people who didn't know that until I listened to that clip. I just thought, of course you would know what a blood libel was. All right, Matt, let's talk about Abdu El-Sayed, James Tallarico, and Troy Jackson. In that order, maybe Chris Pappas. I think the top of the ticket, El-Sayed, and his running mate, Hassan Piker, have made everybody on the extremes radioactive. It doesn't show up in the polling yet, but I think it's showing up in every day on social media. What do you think?
11: Look, El-Sayed barely won his primary, and immediately he was on defense, and he was on defense because of his main surrogate, Hassan Piker, Piker's comments, but also some of the things that El-Sayed has said in the past. He's been apologizing. He's been trying to explain his association with Piker ever since. He's trying to right that ship. He got into a fight with Vice President Vance, which only distracts from the campaign. He seems uncomfortable in a lot of contexts. And I think the focus on El Sayed has also now led to people paying attention to some of the other extremists running for office. You mentioned Tallarico, his recent comments that have been surfaced about deconstructing capitalism are going to turn a lot of heads in Texas. People are looking at Troy Jackson and his family relations, much less his political radicalism in Maine. And we have this candidate in Michigan, Hugh, William Lawrence, a Green New Deal radical who got basically the nomination to run for Alyssa Slotkin's old district against incumbent Republican Tom Barrett. His comments about Joe Manchin that just came out today, thanks to the K-File at CNN, saying, you know, just go ahead and die already to Joe Manchin, that's going to get a lot of attention, too. And Democrats are going to have to explain these comments. And I think what the comments show, this radicalism, this almost inhumanity to some of these young radicals, that's a reason you see polls, like we discussed with the Harvard-Harris poll, that shows that the generic ballot's more competitive than people would assume. And, you know, I once learned from Kevin McCarthy, the former speaker, he said Democrats have to get beyond a 5-point advantage in the generic ballot for them to make real gains in an election. Right now, in the RCP average, they're at 6%. But this is a closer election than a lot of people believe at the moment.
10: You know, Matt, I'm going to keep you for one more question. After the break, we'll put it on the podcast about Susan Collins and Jonathan Martin, but I don't have enough time, so don't go anywhere. I'll be right back, America. I'll put it on the podcast. Don't miss it.
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10: Welcome back, America. The uprising coming to theaters on September 10. I want you to circle it right now. The Fetching Mrs. Hewitt has already told me we are going to go see it because Andrew Garfield is in it. I want to see it because Paul Greengrass is the director. Paul Greengrass directed Captain Phillips, Jason Bourne movie. Great director, great lead actor. And it's Robin Hood, a kind of Robin Hood. 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It is a fabulous adventure pick. You're going to love it. So mark your calendar, September 10. 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
18: With SRN News, I'm Mary Rose. President Trump is promising a major financial dividend to American adults if Republicans maintain control of Congress. Correspondent Richard Boyd reports.
19: President Trump has pledged a $5,000 payment to every adult citizen if Republicans retain both the House and Senate in the midterm elections. Speaking at the Republican National Committee's convention in Dallas, he said strong national finances would make it possible, likening the dividend to cash distributions made by successful companies to their shareholders. Mr. Trump also repeated his promise to campaign in 35 competitive states and districts. Richard Boyd reporting.
18: President Trump says he loves his comment about Irish unification, speaking to reporters at his golf resort in Doonbeg on Sunday. He repeated he loves the idea. This is SRN News.
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5: Welcome back, America. Hugh Hewitt with, as promised, Senator Ted Cruz, who has authored a terrific new book, Going Further, The Incomparable Clarence Thomas. Senator, this is really fabulous. I want to begin by asking, the 9 hours of interviews you did you keep the tapes? Are they going to the Supreme Court Historical Society or the Cruz Presidential Library?
6: Well, Hugh, I don't know the answer to that. I did keep the tapes, and I will say they were fabulous, and I'm not sure what we will end up doing with them. But it was very kind of Justice Thomas to agree to sit for them. And it was 2 years ago is when I started writing this book, and I went to him, went to his chambers, and said I wanted to tell his story. I wanted to tell his story for a new generation of Americans, many of whom don't know it. And I asked if he would sit and be interviewed, and it was interesting. He kind of sat back, and he said, you know, Ted, if it was anyone else who was asking, if you were a law professor, he said, I'd say no. But he said, because

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8: Welcome back. I'm Hugh Hewitt. Senator Ted Cruz has written a wonderful book, Going Further, The Incomparable Clarence Thomas. I read it in 6 hours over last night and this morning. It is that kind of a read. Now, I've been teaching con law for 37 years, and so some of it I was wondering, how's he going to do this? You did a great job. You answered a question I did not know. Is it possible to be too obsequious in a Supreme Court brief? I didn't know you argued Van Orden. But I always teach Van Orden. I say, you know, I don't know how this turned out. Now I know. I'll have my students read that. But before I go back to the book, I got about seven more minutes with you. I want to ask, yesterday, Vice President Vance was having some fun at the front of the room. And he said, clearly, Ted is an authentic and very likable guy. I'm sure he'll do great. Were those the first political shots fired in 2028?
9: Oh, I don't know. JD should feel free to express whatever he wants. Look, I'm focused on 60 days from now, we have a midterm. And we've got to win the Senate. We've got to win the House. It is a very real fight. And so I'm crisscrossing the country right now, campaigning for Senate candidates, for House candidates. For more than a decade, that there has been no Republican in the country who has campaigned for more Senate candidates, House candidates, and gubernatorial candidates than I have. And Hugh, I've never seen a midterm election where the stakes are higher than these are right now.
8: And you're working hard online for Ken Paxton. I appreciate it as a John Cornyn guy, but I see what you're doing. Good on that. Quick second and last political question. If you run for president, and I expect others like Ron DeSantis and Secretary Pompeo and maybe Secretary Burgum and maybe Secretary Bessent and maybe Vice President Vance, I want a lot of debate, a lot of debates, because we got a lot of smart candidates. Do you want a lot of debates, and how soon should they start?
9: Look, I'm a big believer in political debates. I think the candidates owe that to the voters. I think it's a chance to have a contrast between the records of the candidates, who they are, what they believe, and not just what they say they believe, but what their actual record is, what they've done. I also think we're at a time in our party where there is a real divide and a debate to be had. Who are we and what do we stand for? There's a divide economically. Are we a small government, free market, conservative party? Or are we a big government, nanny state party? That's a really big divide. Those are very different philosophies of government and policy. Likewise, on foreign policy, I think there's a very real debate. Are we an isolationist party that wants to just withdraw from the world? Or do we believe in American leadership in the world? And again, that goes right to the heart of who we are as Republicans, who we are as Americans. I have every confidence we're going to have that debate, and we're going to resolve that first as a party, as Republicans, who we are and what we believe, and ultimately as a country. And I will say, Donald Trump has been an extraordinary president. He has brought boldness and courage. My favorite attribute about President Trump is he has a cast iron backbone. He is not afraid. That's something so many of us have longed for, Republican leaders that have courage. I've been Donald Trump's strongest ally in the Senate for 10 years, and I think we're going to have a debate about what fundamentally do we believe as a party. That debate's going to play out over the next several years.
8: And can it play out with the civility of the old court? Now, I don't want to give people too much away here in the book about going further in Clarence Thomas, but the court has changed, and you write about it, not only in their opinions, but in what is their perceived collegiality in that dysfunctional. Can the Republicans have that debate and stay within the dysfunctional family without going, say, take to the sea? Can they stay there?
9: Look, I certainly hope so. My approach to politics has always been disagree on policy or substance, yes, but don't go into the gutter. Don't attack people's character. And I, by the way, that's not just Republicans. That's how I try to interact with Democrats. It's why, you know, I do a podcast, Verdict with Ted Cruz. We've got millions of listeners that listen to the Verdict podcast, and actually Justice Thomas was a guest on the Verdict podcast to talk about the book going further. It was the first podcast he's ever done in his life. He was on for an hour and 20 minutes. I'd encourage you can watch it on YouTube. It's a fascinating interview. But I think all of us should treat each other with civility and decency. Doesn't mean we should roll over and say when someone is advancing policies that are harmful that we should be afraid to say that's a bad idea, that'd be bad for America. But we can do it with a little bit of grace, a little bit of civility, and respect the dignity of each other.
8: Now, I learned from this book, I've got to read a book called Reconstruction: America's Unfinished Revolution by Eric Foner. I have never heard of it, but Justice Thomas tells you anyone who practices law in the United States needs to understand Reconstruction. That's really kind of an eye-opener to me. Were you taken aback by that?
9: I was, and there's no scholar on the court who is more deeply invested and educated in the process of Reconstruction. And look, for folks that are not historians or lawyers, we obviously had a civil war, a bloody civil war that ripped this country apart, and afterwards we came back together, and we passed the Civil War amendments, the 13th Amendment, which ended slavery, the 14th Amendment, which protected equal protection for all Americans, and the 15th Amendment, which protected the right to vote for all Americans regardless of race. And then the process, the 20 to 30 years that followed the Civil War, was called Reconstruction. How we rebuilt, how we came back and came back to being one nation, and also how we overcame the legacy of slavery and the disgraces of decisions like Dred Scott. Well, a big change, the 14th Amendment, prior to the 14th Amendment, the Bill of Rights only constrained the federal government. If you look at the terms of the Bill of Rights, the First Amendment begins with, Congress shall make no law. And so for the first 100 plus years of our nation's history, there was no dispute. States could make laws that violated the Bill of Rights. It was only the federal government that could not. With the 14th Amendment, that began to change, and the Bill of Rights has been what's called incorporated against the states. I explain that because Justice Thomas has focused a great deal on what's called the Privileges or Immunities Clause. He thinks much of incorporation was done wrong. And for example, I talk about his concurrence in McDonald versus City of Chicago, where he looks to whether the Second Amendment, the right to keep and bear arms, whether it binds the states. And he concludes that it does because it is a privilege or immunity of being a citizen of the United States. And he goes back to the history of Reconstruction. It's this incredible scholarly opinion, and I quote from important sections of it, where he looks at and says, look, you had Klansmen that were marauding against freed slaves, and the right to keep and bear arms is how they protected their life and their safety. It was a fundamental right. It's one of the things that makes Justice Thomas such an important Supreme Court justice.
8: I think he's right, but I think he'll never persuade four other members of the court of that. Stand by, America. I'll be back with with Clarence Thomas's book, written by Senator Ted Cruz, right after we run the promo for the hour.
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8: Welcome back, America, from Texas Senator Ted Cruz to Tarzana Joe, Poet Laureate of the Hugh Hewitt Show. Hello, Joe.
13: Oh, Hugh, you know, the word I'm hearing this week a lot is moratorium, but you won't find it in the poem because it's kind of a big word and hard to rhyme. But the poem goes something like this. Leaders from the Golden State back through the Old Dominion claim that they all heed the call of popular opinion. And every politician says they share a true affinity in handling petitions like some minor league divinity. Now, all across the aisles, the plea they say they hear is that new data centers need to stop or disappear. They'll suck up all the water and draw off all the power. You'll have to take a number just to take a tepid shower. The hum will harm the squirrels, and sparrows won't be thrilled. Although they didn't seem to mind the birds that windmills killed. They say it will destroy us, though evidence is lacking. Weren't we supposed to be all dead by now from fracking? And how they marched against the nukes. They wouldn't let us pursue it. It's beyond our competence, but somehow France can do it. Yes, there will be challenges. Enforcement must be staunch. I am not one for giving any industry carte blanche. I say we trust the science, because from my perspective, science can make anything safe and effective. That's Data Yada Yada by Tarzana Joe.
8: You know, Joe, I lost a bet with myself. I thought you would somehow find something to rhyme with Luddite. No luck. No, but I've been doing lots of data centers. Would you welcome a data center in your backyard? If it would drop my property taxes, I'd be for it.
13: Well, there've got to be places where they can go. We have a big country, you know. And I haven't seen anyone standing in front of a data center, you know, newsy, saying, listen to that hum. Look at the water dry up. And it's just a lot of talk. So when talk, walk. Let's see what happens.
8: There are 350 data centers already up and running in the state of Texas, one of which doubled the county's total revenue and ended up in being new services and rebates. So I think it's just a question of making the argument, and making the argument in verse is a great place to start. How is TarzanaJoe.com running with the data centers that supply that we have?
13: It's wonderful. It's wonderful. I'm not taking any more power than is allotted to me. But, you know, with El Nino coming, we have to put all that water someplace. So, you know, we'll be using it for the data center.
8: I would like, Joe, to get your poetry requests before too late in the Christmas season. You might have a holiday party coming up. You might even have a fall wedding. You might want a poem for the Ohio State-Michigan game. Whatever it is, whatever your poetry need, go to TarzanaJoe.com. And the button is prominently featured. What does it say, Joe?
13: Does I want a poem?
8: Pretty easy. I want a poem. His rates are reasonable. He is America's hardest working poet. Now in his third decade on The Hugh Hewitt Show. TarzanaJoe.com. Thank you, Joe. I'll be right back, America, tomorrow. We got a lot coming up in the Larry Arn hour as well. Don't go anywhere. Stay tuned to The Hugh Hewitt Show.
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14: With SRN News, I'm Mary Rhodes. President Trump predicts the end of the war with Iran will come after the midterms.
15: Iran will end right after, maybe before, but it'll end right after the midterms. Gasoline's going to drop like a rock.
16: Trump says he won't make a bad deal for the U.S., pressed by reporters for more.
15: We'll ultimately get out unless we decide to stay and keep the oil, like Venezuela.
16: Trump made the remarks speaking at his golf course in Ireland where he was attending the Irish Open. Earlier, Iran's president posted on social media, "Our people can't be bullied into submission. Iran won't surrender." Iranian leaders are meeting with Gulf countries Monday to discuss a Strait of Hormuz deal without the U.S. I'm Julie Walker.
14: Wisconsin Congressman Tom Tiffany is recovering from minor injuries after making an emergency landing in a plane. This is SRN News.
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17: Before we begin today's show, we'd like to take a moment to remember Terry Lemerant, who recently passed away. 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Throughout his years on the air, Terry brought credible, science-based health information to help people everywhere, drawing on decades of research and experience and fueled by his extraordinary passion for natural health. He worked tirelessly to help his listeners better understand their health and make informed choices that could lead to healthier, more fulfilling lives. But beyond his work, Terry cared deeply about people. He touched the lives of countless listeners, colleagues, customers, friends, and members of the natural health community. His generosity, enthusiasm, and commitment to helping others made a lasting difference. Terry will be deeply missed. 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While we take time to thoughtfully consider the future of the program, thank you for being a part of Terry's audience, for listening over the years, and for joining us as we continue to honor his remarkable life and legacy. And now, let's return to one of Terry's memorable conversations.
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20: 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This is Terry Naturally with another edition of Terry Talks Nutrition. We're here every weekend, Same time, same station. You can't lose us. If you're here now, you know where we are. So come on back. We'd love to have you. And tell your friends and family, if you think they can gain some information to make them healthy and to have a better quality of life. We're going to bring you new topics all the time on how to be healthier. So we want to clue you in, because every condition you fight, you're challenged with, is brought on by you and I. If we're unhealthy, if we're sick, fatigued, tired, exhausted, colds and flu, we're just not healthy. Maybe even arthritis and even cancer. Cancer is not an unknown condition. There are some forms of cancer that are hereditary by genes. But basically, 95% of all cancer is caused by you and I. Smoking causes cancer. We don't have to smoke. Obesity causes cancer. We don't have to be overweight. But we choose not to do that. We choose to smoke. We choose to eat too much. We choose to be fat and unfit. That's our choices. And we make those choices. Can you believe that? That we would do that to ourselves? So what's the solution? Change your lifestyle. Stop eating junk food. Stop eating ultra-processed foods. Stop smoking. Lose weight. Exercise. Eat a healthy diet. High-quality protein. Good-quality fats like extra virgin olive oil. Exercise. Walk, swim, bike. Do the things that you will gain a quality of life. Better health overall. And right now, I'm going to tell you how to stop cold and flu and viral infection with a very special extract from oyster mushrooms. I'm also going to talk about chronic kidney disease and how do you keep up your energy levels. High blood pressure, not for adults anymore, and for kids. Can you believe that? High blood pressure in kids. And the nutrient of the day, choline. C-H-O-L-I-N-E, choline. And signs of high blood sugar in women. And yeast infection. Candida overgrowth. And can a virus cause heart disease, heart attacks? I'm afraid so. But we have a lot to cover today, so let's just get on with our subjects. Now, I want to tell you how you can stop colds and flu and viral infections, upper respiratory tract infections, bronchitis, sinusitis, by consuming a very special oyster mushroom. You know, I travel all over the world. And I travel primarily because I want to learn more. I want to learn how we can be better and have a healthier quality of life. So I can bring back that information to you, to my readers, to my listeners. Yes, and when I say readers, you can go to my website, terrytalksnutrition.com, and you can read all the newsletters that I have written, weekly newsletters. There's hundreds of them. And you can listen to my radio show anytime you want, not just on the weekend, but any day, every day. You can pull up a radio program from the archive section of the radio shows. So I travel all over the world to find all that information. And I have a nice group of researchers that come up with new ideas, healthy ideas. But I'm going to talk to you about Ploran. I'll spell that for you. P like in Peter. L like in love. E, U, R like Robert. A like Nancy. Excuse me, A like Nan. N like Nancy. I got too far ahead of myself. Ploran. Ploran is a biologically active compound that supports a normal immune system response. And it's found only, exclusively, in oyster mushrooms. You know, there's a big interest now in mushrooms. But there are very, very few companies in the United States that sell mushrooms with science behind their product. Oh, there's a lot of science behind mushrooms, but how do you know what company does the quality of mushrooms that are equal to the science? Very, very few. Don't be misled. But Ploran, the biologically active compound in oyster mushrooms, activates the immune system through a direct interaction with immune cells found in the intestines called the Peyer's patch, P-E-Y-E-R-P-A-T-C-H-E-S, Peyer's patch, or patches. They're a group of cells, receptors, found in the intestines. This makes it a very different form from natural immune medicines like elderberry or echinacea. And this comes with a tremendous amount of research that I'll cover with you in just a moment. It doesn't directly kill bacteria or viruses because it's a very strong fiber. And the fiber has to be digested in the Peyer's patches to release the cells that will improve the immune system to make your own defenses stronger. But we have to digest that fiber that releases the biologically active compound. Now, this is a really, I love this product called Ploran. It's great for preventing respiratory diseases. And there's a tremendous amount of clinical research that validates reduced incidence of upper respiratory tract infections, especially recurrent infections like the common cold, influenza, COVID-19, sinus infection, ear infection, tonsillitis, bronchitis, asthma, allergies, COPD, reducing immune response and suppression associated with exercise. If you overwork, you overexercise, you're tearing down your immune system. There's only so much strength and power in your immune system. We can override that by getting too tired, overexercising, running too much, whatever it might be, we can do damage to our immune system without knowing it. If you work out until you're so exhausted that you hate to go back and do it again, you have to know when to stop. You work out your muscles, tear them down slightly so they rebuild stronger. Not to wipe them out. Now, this Ploran comes with a tremendous amount of research. There are many companies now jumping on the bandwagon about mushrooms. And there's a lot of research by universities and institutions around the world on mushrooms. But now the mushrooms that companies are selling aren't doing the research on their product. Now, this product that I ran across when I was traveling around the world, I was in Slovakia. And I was invited by a group of scientists to sit into their medical conference. I was the only one that was non-medically educated. I was not a doctor. I was not a PhD. I was not a research scientist. But they knew that I was able to get this information across in the U.S. This is a very, very important ingredient, not found anywhere else. So how do you use this product? Well, it has to be taken on an empty stomach because the papyrus patch has to be able to break down the fiber of the mushroom. And if you have other food in your stomach and your intestines, you're not going to have those immune cells of the papyrus patch be able to find the fibers to break them down. So it has to be on an empty stomach. First thing in the morning, take it 30 minutes before breakfast. Or throughout the day, an hour before a meal or 2 hours after a meal. Because food can block the pleuron from receptors on the papyrus patches. Now, some of these diseases can be life-threatening. So consult a healthcare practitioner if you are pregnant, nursing, or undergoing immunosuppressant treatment. Do not use if you've had an organ transplant. Now, the product that they have researched in Slovakia is 300 milligrams of pleuron, 100 milligrams of vitamin C, and zinc. They found these three natural ingredients combined together had a very powerful effect on all conditions involved in the upper respiratory tract. In fact, when I was at the medical conference, I came down with a very, very bad respiratory condition. Cold, flu, I couldn't sleep at night, I tossed and turned. And luckily, they were demonstrating these ingredients to the medical doctors in the conference. And I went up to one of the scientists and asked if I could find any capsules anywhere that was equal to what I was listening to from the research scientist. They directed me to a pharmacy down the street. I went down the street and I bought this combination, 300 milligrams of pleuron, 100 milligrams of vitamin C, and 10 milligrams of zinc. It only takes what they have told me, 3 to 5 days to overcome a cold or flu or any upper respiratory tract infection. Within 2 days, I felt fantastic. It was a 5-day conference, and I thought I was going to have to miss all of it. But within 2 days, I was back. I felt fantastic. I felt great. Felt better than when I got there. So if you're coming down with cold or flu, or you have upper respiratory tract infection, or if you have bronchitis or sinus infection or ear infection, and you have a less stronger one for children that is only 100 milligrams of pleuron and 100 milligrams of vitamin C, The product is made for children and adults. Now, what they found out is that it is supported by 25 years of research. And there are over 40 studies. So during this five-day conference, they could not cover 40 studies, but they covered the most major studies that have a huge biological effect on the immune system and the respiratory tract, upper respiratory tract. They went into deep, deep research to prove how effective this product was. They sell it in 25 different countries, primarily to physicians, pediatricians, and pharmacists. I think it's just going to absolutely do away with cold and flu, or shorten and the severity of a cold and flu. It's going to make a big difference. Hey, that sounds like that sounds like I need it now. This is a product that you're going to want to discover. So check out all the information, and you'll find it so much more effective. Find a health food store or a pharmacy or someone that may be able to find this product and make it available to you. There's an adult capsule and a children's capsule. They're different strengths, different needs, different requirements. But it's truly one of the most scientifically validated natural product I've ever seen. Now, here's some new information. New on the top of the 10 list, the top 10 diseases. Chronic kidney disease, a silent killer. Kidney disease, worldwide, the number of people living with chronic kidney disease has doubled in the last 40 years. For the first time ever, a new study has found that kidney disease, chronic kidney disease, is one of the top 10 leading causes of death in the world. Heart disease is still number one. Stroke, certain types of cancer, diabetes, Alzheimer's disease, and other forms of dementia are also leading causes of death. Now, what should you look for? What are the signs of kidney disease? Well, kidneys filter the blood to remove toxins and waste and regular blood pressure and regulating blood pressure. And when the kidneys are not functioning correctly, you might experience puffy feet and ankles, fatigue, foamy urine, itching and muscle cramps are all signs of chronic kidney disease. But you would never think so. If you look at your ankles, look at your feet. If you're extremely tired, fatigued, exhausted, and you have foamy urine, look at your urine. It'll give you some clues. And do you have excessive itching and muscle cramps? Now, let me give you some ideas, some help on how you can overcome chronic kidney disease. The number one natural product, CoQ10. 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CoQ10, the most important nutrient for your heart, because the same enzyme system in the body that makes cholesterol also makes CoQ10. 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But the medical companies have told you a bunch of malarkey. 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And also, it stops all oral diseases, all so forth, like all of the diseases that can occur, your gum disease, your bleeding. 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It gives you a very, very good indication that if you are seeing blood, periodontal disease, pyorrhea, they're all associated with a lack of CoQ10. And if you're deficient in CoQ10, it slows the progression. If you take it, it slows the progression of kidney disease. You can turn it around. In previously published studies in patients with chronic kidney disease, CoQ10 supplementation was associated with reduced oxidative stress and inflammation. It lowers A1C levels, improved heart function. Chronic kidney disease doubles the risk of heart disease. CoQ10 is one of the most remarkable natural nutrient for oral disease, for kidney disease, heart disease. It improves heart function. It improves kidney disease, or reduces it, I should say, which can double the risk of heart disease. You have so much to gain by taking CoQ10. How do you use CoQ10? 100 milligrams daily of a CoQ10 with gamma cyclodextrin. 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You can also consider increasing to 200 milligrams daily for serious chronic kidney or heart disease. This is a lifesaver in many, many ways. Add CoQ10 to your list of natural compounds that can save your life and block some of these kidney diseases, heart disease, periodontal disease, bleeding of the gums. This is a remarkable product. CoQ10, a natural substance manufactured by your body if you're not taking drugs to lower your cholesterol. When you take drugs to lower your cholesterol, you will also lower your CoQ10, which is also made naturally by your body. They're a tandem. They work together. And we block them because of money. The drug companies love it. $40 billion a year. Folks, I've got to pause. Time to take a break. We're at the bottom of the hour. But I'm coming back. I'm not going anywhere. I'll be here to the top of the hour right here. Terry Talks Nutrition. I'm Terry Natural.
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5: 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Business people would warn me that limiting who I could sell to and increasing risk with a guarantee was sure to fail. I'm proud to announce that we're now expanding nationally and we already have contractors in 21 states. God's plan may not always make sense, but it works for those who listen. If you know contractors outside of the DFW area that do business right and want to be a part of something bigger than themselves, send them to the Good Contractor.

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5: Hey, folks, I'm back. I hope you're back, too. Let's do this together. Let's find out how we can be healthier together. I want to be healthier. I hope you want to be healthier. I would assume that if you're listening to this program, you're looking for tips on how to be healthier. If you don't want to be healthier, goodbye. I've got enough people that want to listen to get healthier. But I want you not to go anywhere. Stay where you are. I might hit an area that is so vital to you that it'll change your life. It'll be a game changer. And you'll have better health. And you'll say, oh my God, why did I know this earlier? Because I didn't listen. I didn't read Terry's newsletter. And you can subscribe to my newsletter that you'll get every Friday on your at your email address. There's so much for you to read and listen to. For more information, when you go to my website, terrytalksnutrition.com. This is all for you. I do the same things I'm asking you to do. I don't eat sugar. I eat very, very little carbohydrates that turn to sugar anyway. So I cut my carbohydrates way, way, way, way, way down. And absolutely no sugar. I eat wholesome animal protein. I depend on olive oil as being the best oil possible. Extra virgin olive oil with high polyphenols so that it tickles your throat. May even cause you to cough, and it might be really peppery. That's just a display that you're getting plenty of polyphenols, and that's what you want. And then add maybe a cup of berries for the day. Maybe have some steamed zucchini or broccoli or Brussels sprouts. Low, low, low carbohydrates. No potatoes. No beets, no carrots. You're too high in starch. You want very low carbohydrates in your foods. So this is going to give you a better degree of health. So much better. Now, are you keeping up with me? Oh, I want to help you keep up with your energy levels. Did you know that 1,500 hours a year? This is a survey from last year. Found that Americans spend about 1,500 hours of the year totally exhausted. And 30% of the survey respondents that they always or often felt extremely tired, even after a good night's sleep. 58% said that lack of energy kept them from enjoying life. That is sad. You can have so much energy. You can feel so much better.

0: get up feeling tired after a good night's sleep. You should be so much more rejuvenated after a sleep. Sleep is recharging your batteries, making them healthier and stronger. So I want to help you get your energy back. I have some tips. Step one, tip one, address lifestyle choices that drain energy. So why don't you have energy? Because you're doing things that drain, that inhibit, that stops energy. You can make natural energy and feel fantastic. So why don't you? Well, number one, because you're eating too much sugar and carbohydrates. Now, to prove this, I came across what researchers did. They collected data from 31 studies of over 1,300 adults, looking at the energy levels after sugar consumption. And they found that when you eat sugar, it makes people more tired and less alert. How does this happen? Well, fatigue increases an hour after eating something sugary. Oh, you get a boost of energy for an hour. And then you're more drained than you were before. Because when you eat sugar, that sugar spikes up. And it can't hold there forever because the sugar is processed. So after a helping of food with sugar in a meal or as a snack, your blood sugar spikes, shoots way up. And within an hour or two, it crashes. And that's when it hits you with fatigue, exhaustion, tiredness, grumpiness, irritability, mood swings, don't feel good. You're hangry. That means you're hungry for more sugar. You've got to stop eating the sugar. So they found that sugar consumption made people more tired and less alert. And the fatigue increasing an hour after eating something sugary. Now let's talk about sleep. Another tip. Sleep quality. How do you get a deep, deep sleep? Well, the first thing is you don't eat sugar before bedtime. You don't eat carbohydrates before bedtime. You don't eat carbohydrates at dinner. You have a high-protein dinner with maybe a very, very low-carb vegetable like zucchini, broccoli, Brussels sprouts, cauliflower. Getting a deep sleep is as important as the number of hours spent sleeping. You should spend 16 to 20% of your sleep hours, in a deep, deep sleep. Now, I found a perfect solution, and it's not going to cost you $1 million. Might not even cost you anything. Before you go to bed, have a protein food before you go to bed at night. That if therefore your sugar level will not spike up and crash down. Because when you go to bed at night and you sleep for a couple of hours after eating some carbohydrates or sugar, your blood sugar level is going to spike. Within an hour to 3 hours, that spike is going to come down crashing because you can't hold that sugar level up that high forever or through the night. So people tell me, oh, 2 or 3 hours, I get 2 or 3 hours of sleep, and then I'm tossing and turning and tossing and turning. I can't go back to sleep. Here's my solution, and it works every time. Every time. Don't sit there or lay there and toss and turn. Go in the kitchen. Get a slice or two of cheese. Good cheese. Not a Velveeta, not American craft cheese, but a really good cheese. My favorite is Pecorino Romano. Italian and Greek sheep cheese. I love it. And have a couple of slices of cheese, and maybe you can add a tablespoon of nut butter. Protein and fat. You need protein and fat to go to sleep, not sugar. Sugar will always keep you up. It may keep you asleep for a couple of hours, but then that sugar comes down crashing, and you toss and turn. That's when we have an allergy attack or we have an asthmatic attack through the night. So what you want to do is make sure that you have plenty of protein before bedtime, not carbohydrates. Have a protein dinner. Far better than any drug you could take for insomnia. It's changing your eating habits before bedtime. Because you should spend at least 16 to 20% of your sleep hours in a deep sleep, and you're not. Sleep will come on naturally. I've had people tell me that, Terry, I thought you were crazy when you told me that. I said, did it work? Oh, absolutely it worked. The first time I woke up through the night, I got up, I went in the kitchen, I already had some cheese slice, and I had a jar of nut butter, and I took a couple of pieces of cheese, a tablespoon of nut butter, and I got back in bed, and I was asleep. I guarantee you, I was asleep within about 5 minutes. It works every time because it takes care of that sugar crash. You don't have to take drugs, which are so damaging. They cause you to do some insane things when you're taking drugs for sleep. They're not good for you. They're only good for the drug companies because they make money. And we're paying them all the money. Stop paying the drug companies for money. But of course, talk to your doctor. I'm not a doctor. I'm not a physician. I'm not anything. I just study nutrition and health to make sure that you understand what you can do if you want to. If you want to, but you've got to want to. Use these natural ways of making your health better. Talk to your doctor if you want to get off drugs. I'm not telling you to get off drugs because I don't know who I'm talking to. I don't know what your condition is. I don't know what your challenge is. But maybe you can work with your doctor using some of these natural methods with drugs, and maybe you can try. Maybe the doctor will allow you to try without drugs. Now, be careful with caffeine. Caffeinated carefully. Caffeinate your body carefully. Caffeine consumption during the day can reduce melatonin secretion at night. I love melatonin. It's one of the best sleep aids in the world because it was made to put your body to sleep. And our body makes it. But because we're not paying attention to how to keep our body healthy, we don't make as much melatonin. One study in healthy volunteers found that afternoon and evening intake of caffeine reduced melatonin secretion by over 50%. Try oral melatonin before bedtime. No, not directly before bedtime. Take it at sundown. Well, I'm not going to bed at sundown. Well, maybe you should. But if you're not going to go to bed at sundown, take 5 to 10 milligrams at sundown. Because that's that when darkness comes across the earth. That's when cavemen went to bed, because there are no lights. So melatonin is excreted at sundown, not an hour before bedtime. Because some people go to bed at 9 o'clock, Some people go to bed at midnight. It would not work for each individual because it has to be done at a specific time as to when that melatonin will be released by the gland in the brain to put you to sleep, to allow you to sleep. And when you combine that with a protein dinner, wow, you're going to sleep so great. But if you want natural energy, get it from red ginseng. In a one-month study with people with chronic fatigue, who took a special hydroponically grown red ginseng every day. Here's what happened to the people that took red ginseng, 200 milligrams every day. 60% of those volunteers experienced significant improvement. How much? 67% increase in energy. 72% improvement in stamina. 48% improvement in mental clarity. So take 100 to 200 milligrams of red ginseng combined with gamma cyclodextrin to a boost in absorption. There's so many ways to stay healthy. When you learn the ways to stay healthy, but your doctor is a drug therapist. And the drug pushers are the medical society and the drug companies. Their stock is doing very well, very well. So now another grown-up health condition is affecting kids. Because now high blood pressure is not just found in grown-ups. More kids with high blood pressure. The global rate of high blood pressure in kids and teens have more than doubled in the last 20 years. Researchers looked at the data gathered from over 400,000 children from 21 countries. Obesity in kids is highly correlated with high blood pressure. I always said 18% of kids were obese. Now I'm outdated. Now it's jumped up to 20%. About 20% of kids with obesity also have high blood pressure versus 3% of kids with normal weight. And 18% of kids are obese, and 20% of them have high blood pressure. And these are kids, teens, not elderly. High blood pressure in kids often continues into adulthood, and therefore increasing the risk of heart attacks, strokes, later in life. High blood pressure can be reversed. A healthy diet, let me say that again, a healthy diet, not a drug, free of processed foods and added sugar is an important first step to reduce high blood pressure in kids. Our diet, our lifestyle choices, how we live our lives, how much exercise, how much sleep, it's a tough step to change because we are so ingrained in following what the food manufacturers stuff down our throats and the drug companies that medicate us. We're not healthy. America is so sick that out of 37 industrialized nations, America is 37th on the list of health. We are the sickest country in the world. Although we have the most doctors, most educated doctors, more drugs, more research, more science, yet we are the sickest country in the world. We are supposed to be the best country in the world. Have you ever heard of choline? C like Charlie, H like Harry, O like Olive, L, I, N like Nancy, E, choline. What is choline? And are you getting enough of this nutrient, choline? They just found out by a new study that people with anxiety are suffering from low levels of choline. Researchers analyzed the data from 25 different studies on people with anxiety and found they had almost 10% less choline in their brain than people who did not have issues with anxiety. Choline is an essential micronutrient that at one time thought it was a B vitamin. It's not a B vitamin, but it is required for regulating memory, mood, muscle control, and other functions. Over 90% of Americans don't get enough choline. They are deficient in choline. 90%. 90. The human body manufactures very little choline. Our body does not produce enough, which is why it is essential to get it from food or supplements. Now, what foods do you want to put on your list? Well, the best food sources of choline, number one, my favorite, eggs. Choline is found in the yolk of the egg. Organ meats. Not many people eat organ meats. I love liver. But very few restaurants in America serve liver. Whenever I go to Europe, almost every restaurant I eat in has liver on the menu. Not foie gras, but liver. You also can find some in wheat germ. I don't like to recommend wheat germ because it's wheat. So look for a really good quality multivitamin with choline. C-H-O-L-I-N-E, choline. Now I want to give you some very little known, I should say, probably say less well known, signs of high blood pressure in women. Women with these signs should get your blood sugar levels checked. Excessive thirst, urination are well-known signs of diabetes. These are also signs you should get your blood sugar levels checked. Frequent urinary tract and yeast infections. Sugar helps microbes grow. Sugar feeds the yeast infection. Cuts are wounds that are very slow to heal. Sugar interferes with wound healing. Irregular menstrual cycles or fertility issues. Insulin resistance and hormonal changes can affect the reproductive cycle. So get your blood sugar levels down. How? Don't eat sugar. You can't find sugar in your bloodstream if you don't eat it. And then there's a very special herb from Mexico, Central America. It's called Hintonia, H-I-N-T-O-N-I-A, Hintonia, 100 milligrams, 1 to 3 times daily, along with essential vitamins and minerals. Berberine, complex with gamma cyclodextrin to boost absorption, about 250 milligrams daily. Curcumin, this is a study that I ran across, with 750 milligrams of curcumin and 500 milligrams of curcuminoids, the biologically active components of curcumin, resveratrol, OPCs from grapeseed, aronia berries, and other polyphenols can reverse insulin resistance and lower blood sugar levels. Now, if you start using some of these tips and all the things I share with you on the weekend, you can take that to the bank, the health bank, because you got a reserve of health that you never had before. You follow some of these ideas. Number one, of course, is no sugar. Very low carbohydrates. A German physician worked with 10,000 patients, took them off all carbohydrates, and they all recovered from their diseases. So that, my friends, that's your homework for the week. Do something every day to get better. And then say a prayer for this crazy, crazy girl. And God bless you, my friends. Have a fantastic week. God bless this great country.
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7: With SRN News, I'm Mary Rose. President Trump predicts the end of the war with Iran will come after the midterms.
8: Iran will end right after the midterms, maybe before, but it'll end right after the midterms. Gasoline's going to drop like a rock.
9: Trump says he won't make a bad deal for the U.S., pressed by reporters for more.
8: We'll ultimately get out unless we decide to stay and keep the oil. like Venezuela.
9: Trump made the remarks speaking at his golf course in Ireland where he was attending the Irish Open. Earlier, Iran's president posted on social media, "Our people can't be bullied into submission. Iran won't surrender." Iranian leaders are meeting with Gulf countries Monday to discuss a Strait of Hormuz deal without the U.S. I'm Julie Walker.
7: Boeing and its engineering union have reached a tentative contract agreement. This is SRN News.
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11: Welcome to the KPC Financial Hour with Karen and Kevin Crist. We are so happy to be with you today, and we are going to talk about a subject. We're asked a lot about this, Kevin, and that is your financial advisor actually on your team? And when we ask people, it's one of the first things we're going to ask is, do you have an advisory relationship and are you happy with it? Boy, the responses are clear across the board, because here's the question. How do you tell whether the person managing your retirement is legally required to put you first, and what to do if they're not?
12: Yeah. So Karen, you had somebody come in, I think it was last week, and you said, well, just tell me, you know, what do you want to talk about? What, you know, what's going on? Do you have an advisor? Do you need an advisor? What, you know, what's going on? And they said, yeah, I've been kind of looking around and, you know, I'm not going to give somebody my money before they tell me what they're going to do with it.
11: Well, yeah. And a common question that we get is, are you a fiduciary? Well, that is a great question and you should be asking it. But when I dive a little bit more, give them the answer and dive a little bit more into what are you really asking? People don't necessarily know what a fiduciary is. They just know they're supposed to ask the question.
12: Well, you know, Karen, one of the things that's not in our script today that I just thought about is, you know, you've got people that are working at banks or people that are working for large, they're employees of, large broker dealers. And, so is there a conflict of interest when they're offering the mothership's products?
11: Yes, there can be.
12: Well, there's been situations where, people have gotten fined because they were actually getting kickbacks from mutual fund companies for using those funds. And also, you know, sometimes we look in people's, portfolios and you see a lot of mutual funds from the mothership.
11: Well, and that gets to the point of that's why you really want someone who is independent, who isn't, the mothership is not telling them what to do. So it being an independent advisor like we are is important, but also you need to know the licensing to know whether these people just call themselves a fiduciary or whether they're legally obligated as a fiduciary to do what's best. So, you know, Kevin, many people assume that any financial professional that they work with is legally required to act in their best interest. Well, that's wrong. That they are not legally required. And the financial services industry operates under two very different, what we call standards of care. One is the fiduciary standard, which requires the advisor to put your interests first at all times. Then the other is called the suitability standard. Well, it only requires that the recommendations be suitable for your situation. And you know, it doesn't matter even if there's a better lower cost option that exists. So the government and academic analysis suggests that conflicts and interest in retirement advice can help reduce long-term returns enough to cost affected savers potentially tens of thousands of dollars in retirement. Well, meanwhile, across multiple studies, researchers at Vanguard, Morningstar, Russell Investments, these are all names that you probably recognize, conclude that a skilled financial advisor, one that keeps clients disciplined, meaning you need a plan, they design portfolios thoughtfully, and coordinate tax-efficient planning can potentially help on the order of 3 to nearly 5% a year in value relative to that do-it-yourself approach. Those are big numbers, people. This show is going to help explain the difference between a fiduciary and suitability standards, and we're going to do it in plain language. So we're going to give you 5 questions that can help you cut through the noise, okay, and help you decide when it's time to get a second opinion. We call that the clarity, right?
12: How do they get a clarity and confidence call?
11: You can do a clarity and confidence meeting simple by just calling or texting 855-811-PLAN. 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We want to get to know you. You're going to get to know us. We're going to take a pretty high level look at your goals and objectives and what you want out of your retirement. And from there, we're going to decide, do you just want someone to handle your investments? That's a piece of the retirement planning pie. 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
12: Yeah, so we're going to get into this pretty deep today, Karen. You know, one thing that we've heard a lot lately is, I've done a pretty good job by myself, or, you know, my person has done pretty well, or I've done pretty well in the 401k. Well, guess what? In the last 20 years, there's only been 3 times when the market was down.
11: Mm-hmm.
12: So if you're not doing very well, you really need to call us 855-811-PLAN. Because, you know, if you just put your money in the S&P 500, you'd be up over 10% over the last 20 years. And that's with a minus 37% in 2008.
11: Mm-hmm.
12: Right. And there was 2 other years. 2018 was only down 4%. But just recently, the S&P 500 was down over 18% in 2022. People have already forgotten about that. But you know what? If you could get an extra 3% by having some help, I mean, if you look at that compounded over time, it would blow your mind.
11: Mm-hmm.
12: Now, I understand that some of you, have done a lot of study and you've listened to a lot of shows on the radio, or you've done some study and, you know, you think you've done pretty well, and maybe you have. But like I said, if you just put your money in the S&P 500, you would have made over 10% over time. Now, money doubles at 7.2%. Right? Money doubles. So if you do
11: look every 10 years.
12: Yes, every 10 years. It's called the Rule 72. So, you know, if you really think you've done that well, that's great. But would you like to do better? Would you like to just see if maybe you could do better?
11: And again, we're focusing mostly on the investment piece today, but realize that there's so much more to a full financial plan. Social Security optimization. Did you really take it, or are you going to take it the best way you possibly can? Tax efficiencies. Listen, they're complicated. Not everybody studies up on exactly how to have a tax efficient retirement. And listen, if you're doing a budget or a plan, and you're not taking into consideration cost of living adjustments, inflation and taxes and all those things can eat away at your retirement, then I'm going to guess that you could use some retirement optimization.
12: Well, Karen, you brought up the different standards of care, right? Are you a fiduciary? Mm-hmm. Is it suitability, or is it the fiduciary standard and all that? So here's a question. Do you know whether your advisor is paid through fees you pay directly or through commissions on products they sell? right? Could you state right now the total all-in cost of your financial advice, both a dollar amount and a percentage? If you ask that question to the advisor and they kind of start squirming in their seat, that's a red flag. So, you know, you've got stockbrokers that are still out there that are still making commissions when they sell stocks. That's pretty rare anymore, but you have hybrids that do both. They get what we call a wrap fee, where they're getting a fee, and they also make some commissions when they trade stocks. So how are you paying your advisor, right? And is all of your money in a fee, or do you have some products that you've bought that were commissions? So look, if you're buying a fixed annuity that's making 6% over 3 years, that's not bad. If you don't mind, you know, being in it for 3 years. Now, if the guy makes a commission, you should only care about the 6% you're making, right? If that's the best that you can do. But those are the types of things that you want to ask, right? So here's a big one. 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
12: Welcome back to the KPC Financial Hour with Kevin and Karen Crist. Want to start today with a question that might make you feel uncomfortable, but it's one I believe every person within 10 years of retirement needs to answer honestly. Is the person managing your money legally required to put your interest ahead of their own? Not morally, not because they're a good person, but legally. Because here's the thing most people don't realize. Not all financial professionals operate under the same rules. Some are legally required to act in your best interest when an investment advisor representative, also known as an IAR, is engaged in investment advisory activities for a fee. That's what I am. For example, when providing investment advice involving securities, recommendations, analysis, portfolio management, or financial planning, are they acting in investment advice fiduciary capacity? Yes, I am. Today's show isn't about bashing any particular type of financial professional. It's about giving you the knowledge to tell the difference. There's a lot of insurance agents out there that call themselves
11: advisors.
12: So, and the specific questions you can ask to find out where you stand, you need to know that. Because with so much at stake, you deserve to know.
11: Yeah, you absolutely do. And the decisions you make around your retirement, like how to invest, when to claim Social Security, ways to manage taxes, way to preserve assets for, say, a surviving spouse, what about the widow's penalty? These are some of the most consequential choices of your life, and they deserve to be guided by someone whose only obligation is to you. So if you've been wondering whether your current plan is truly serving your best interests, we'd love to offer you the complimentary second opinion, which we call the Clarity and Confidence Meeting. Or if you just don't have a plan, you don't have a detailed plan that covers all of this, we'll then ask for the Retirement Optimization Blueprint. 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
12: Okay, so whether you're looking for your first advisor, evaluating your current one, or wondering if you even need one, today's show is going to give you the framework to make that decision with confidence.
11: Sure is. Now, again, ask yourself just this one question. Does your current advisor help you with all of these decisions? I just gave you a whole big old list. Are they helping you with Social Security optimization, tax efficiency? Do they have a bucket strategy in place so that you know where you're withdrawing your money from in retirement? If not, we'd be happy to give you a second opinion. 855-811-PLAN.
12: Okay, so let's talk about the cost of going it alone. Before we talk about how to find the right advisor, let me address a question I hear from a lot of smart, capable people. Why do I need one at all? Boy, we hear that a lot too, don't we? You know, I think sometimes, Karen, if people get stung, you know, maybe they had a bad advisor, or maybe they're just, you know, there's a lot of trust issues. You know, people say, I've been managing my own money for decades. Well, you know what? If they've done that for 20 years, they should be up close to double figures, right?
11: Well, and here's one consideration, particularly when we'll talk to spouses. One of them will say, I've been managing it forever and I've got spreadsheets and I've got this and I listen to this show and I do this and I do that. Well, here's the next question. What happens to your spouse when you're gone?
12: Ooh, well, remember that time we had one guy said, well, she's got a college degree. She can figure it out when I'm dead.
11: I remember the one.
12: Did you see her face when he said that?
11: I remember the one couple that came in and we were reviewing the retirement optimization blueprint, and she had this look on her face, and I'm like, well, what are you thinking right now? And she goes, I had no idea any of this.
12: Yeah. So, you know, unfortunately, we find these things out the hard way when the widows call, don't we?
11: Yeah, we do.
12: And sometimes the widowers, if the wife is doing it all. But look, you know, before we talk about the right advisor, you know, and whether you need one at all, we respect that question. But the data tells a story that's hard to ignore. You know, Dalbar, one of the most respected financial research firms in the country, publishes an annual study tracking how the average investor actually performs compared to the market. In 2024, the S&P 500 turned over 25%. The average equity fund investor, just 16.5%. That's an 8.5 percentage point gap. Let me translate. If you just put all your money, it was in an S&P 500 fund, which you can do, right? You would have made 8.5% more than most regular investors. Do it yourselfers. So that's the fourth largest in the study's 40-year history. It wasn't because people picked bad funds. It was because of emotionally driven timing decisions, selling when things got scary, buying back and after the recovery was already underway. Year after year in both markets, good and bad, the average do-it-yourself investor underperforms the very investments that they hold.
11: Mm-hmm.
12: You know, I hate to say, I told our son, Brian, I said, why do some people think that they could do it better than us when we do it all day, every day? We're reading, we're getting things, information from all sorts of people. We go to conventions, we go to meetings.
11: We research.
12: And so why does the average do-it-yourselfer really think they can do it better? It blows me away.
11: Mm-hmm. Oh, anyway. I thought you were going to give an answer. Oh, well.
12: Well, the answer is call 855-811-PLAN and let's see, right?
11: Okay. So now just layer on the complexity that comes with retirement. You know, if you are 20 or 30, you know, yes, you should have a part of your portfolio that is just an S&P 500 index. But what about when you're coming closer to retirement? It's not just about picking investments anymore. It's about your withdrawal sequencing. How are you going to pull the money? When are you going to pull the money? What tax buckets are you going to pull the money out? Which account to pull from first? Hey, what about, is this a great time for Roth conversions? What about that Social Security optimization? Do you know how many people leave an incredible amount of money on the table because they don't optimize when they take Social Security? The biggest, usually biggest chunk of guaranteed money you're going to have in retirement. How about tax bracket management? Do you even know what that means? What about Medicare premium surcharges, the IRMA? Do you know what that is? Do you know how to avoid it? Do you know how to plan for it? And then I spoke briefly, too, about that widow's penalty. A lot of people look blankly at me when I talk about what is the widow's penalty. And the time to find out about that is not when your spouse is gone, all right? And then required minimum distributions. You know, people often don't even think about that, Kevin, until they're approaching into their 70s. When it's going to be required, and they had no planning ahead of time other than, oops, it's time, and I got to withdraw all this money and pay taxes on it.
12: How many times have you heard this one? Mine have never told me that.
11: Not all the time.
12: Right?
11: Yeah, all the
12: they're
11: time.
12: They're not talking about, well, there was a study done. It was like 18% of advisors talk about taxes and retirement.
11: Right. Exactly. Yeah. Or they'll say, you know, talk to your CPA. Well, not CPAs don't always get it right, and CPAs are not necessarily invest. Well, they're not investment
12: advisors. They're tax preparers.
11: And they don't know the whole plan. So each of these things involves decisions. And guess what? They interact with each other, and sometimes in ways that aren't really obvious. And the cost of getting them wrong often doesn't show up until years later when it's too late to fix it. So here's another research. The Russell's research, it concludes that in 2025, last year, the value of an advisor in the U.S. is worth up to 5% annually in additional, you know, earnings. It's a positive 5% annually to have an advisor. These are not theoretical numbers. They represent the gap between what people achieve on their own and what they achieve with the right guidance. And you know what? As Kevin said, we do this day in and day out. We've got some pretty smart people on the team, and we do work as a team with all of our different expertise. We always start with a plan, the retirement optimization blueprint. So some of these pieces that interact together pop out, and they become very obvious to you. And it's simple to get yours. All you have to do is call or text 855-811-PLAN or go to kpcfinancialsolutions.com.
12: You know, Karen, before we take a break here, just think about this. 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
2: Ronald Reagan understood that preserving liberty required more than defending it. It had to be taught. In his 1989 farewell address, Reagan warned America about the danger of losing its national memory. If we forget what we did, we won't know who we are. Reagan understood that a free nation cannot preserve principles its people no longer understand. Every generation must learn why America's freedoms matter, understand the sacrifices that secured them, and accept the responsibilities that come with self-government. Liberty cannot be simply inherited. It must be intentionally passed from one generation to the next. Because when we fail to teach the meaning of freedom, we eventually lose the will to preserve it. So, are we preparing the next generation merely to inherit liberty, or teaching them why it is worth?
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6: Welcome back to the KPC Financial Hour with Kevin and Karen Christ. Is your financial advisor actually on your team? You know, I was just thinking about, Karen, during the break, is that we've had some situations before where the spouse called up and said, I listened to you on the radio. I was on my way to the grocery store, and I just happened to listen about this complimentary retirement blueprint. And I was just thinking, you know, I let my spouse, my husband or wife, I let them do the whole thing, and I really haven't checked into it. You know, maybe we should do this complimentary retirement blueprint and go in there together and see where we are, right? And then some eyes get opened.
7: One, it's clarifying for whoever the primary person responsible for finances is. But we've done podcasts on this. We've done shows on this. If you are married, both people, somebody can be primary in, you know, the decisions or managing or whatever, but the spouse has got to have a basic understanding of what there is, where it is, you know, what, how's it performing. You cannot have one spouse in the dark. We have seen too many times what happens if the primary financial spouse, you know, passes away, and just the chaos that it creates for the surviving spouse.
6: God, there's so many people right now.
7: Yeah,
6: we've been blessed with a lot of widows, and sometimes when we meet them, it's a mess, and a lot of things have to be untangled, right? Mm-hmm. And a lot of times you'll have one of the kids will try to take over and manage the estate, and it gets sticky. So we could do a whole nother show on estate planning, which is, you know, what you like to call tying it up in a bow, right?
7: Yep.
6: Taking care of all that. But really, let's just say that you agree that professional guidance makes sense. The next question is the one that matters the most, and it's the one that almost nobody asks. Is my financial professional legally required to put my interests first? You know, it gets a real sticky too. I was just thinking about a situation where we had some people come in, and And the husband heard us on

0: radio, and he was not getting along well with his brother-in-law who was managing the money. And he talked his wife into coming in. It was her brother, right? And so, and he was like, and she's trying to stick up for the brother, and he's thinking that things aren't quite right. We went through the whole retirement blueprint process, and he looked at her and said, see? And she goes, okay, I'll talk to him. And they wound up becoming clients. That was a very, very sticky situation. It was all over. He looked at me and he said, I never liked him.
1: Oh, okay.
0: My point is sometimes you get referred from by a friend and you're not exactly sure, or maybe you're relatively happy because your accounts are going up, but you're not exactly sure how much they should be going up. And are you really prepared for the rest of your life? Are you going to have enough money? Do you know? Are you doing the right tax planning for your retirement? Did you do, are you looking at Social Security optimization? All those things that Karen wants to talk to you about, right? Because if you can save money on taxes, you don't have to make as much, right? And conversely, you could be doing really, really well and getting crushed on taxes. So that's just one thing. So there's estate planning, there's tax planning, there's all these things. And of course, portfolio construction. But let's just say, here's what most people don't know. The financial industry operates under two fundamentally different standards of care. The first is the fiduciary standard. How many people come in and ask me if I'm a fiduciary?
1: Oh, quite a few.
0: A lot.
1: It's a great question.
0: Because sometimes they go into somebody who is a fiduciary and they said, you got to ask if they're a fiduciary. I'm a fiduciary. So an investment fiduciary is legally required to act in your best interest when an investment advisor representative, that would be me, is engaged in investment advisory activities when providing investment advice involving securities, recommendations, analysis, portfolio management, or financial planning. They are acting in an investment advice fiduciary capacity. They have a continuous duty to monitor your plan, and they can't recommend something that benefits them more than it benefits you. And there's a newer standard called Regulation Best Interest, we know as Reg BI, that applies to broker-dealers and their registered representatives. It raised the bar above pure suitability, but it's still not the same as fiduciary obligation. Under Reg BI, a broker must act in your best interest at the time of the recommendation. But unlike an investment advice fiduciary, they don't engage in fee-based investment advisory activities like financial planning, creating or maintaining comprehensive financial plans. The distinction matters. It's one many consumers aren't aware of. So a lot of times we find out that, you know, people come to us and they say, yeah, we've got a really good wealth manager. And then we ask them, do you have a financial plan? No. Do they talk to you about taxes and retirement? No. Do you know the best time for you and your spouse to take Social Security? No. Okay, so it's nice to have a good wealth manager, but, you know, a fiduciary has to look at your best interests and look at these different things, right? Mm-hmm. The distinction matters. So are they just an insurance agent? Are they a stockbroker that's making commissions? Or are they an investment advisor representative that is just charging a flat fee for all of the above?
1: Mm-hmm.
0: Right. So anyway.
1: Yeah. 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So here, let's just dive in to some of the mistakes. How do you cut through the noise? Well, we want to give you five questions you can ask any financial professional, five questions that, in our experience, tell you almost everything you need to know about whether this person is the right fit for your retirement. So here's question one. Simple. Are you an investment advice fiduciary? And will you put that in writing? This is the most important question you can ask. If the answer is yes, no problem. They're going to sign. Say, yes, I'm an investment advisor representative. I am an investment advice fiduciary. Now you're dealing with someone who is legally obligated to do things in your best interest. If you get a vague answer, a conditional one, or uncomfortable one, you know, that's probably telling you something also, right?
0: And that's all of that is spelled out in our client agreement.
1: It is. Yeah.
0: Yep. So,
1: or ask us. That's fine too.
0: Yeah. So you can ask us, but before anybody becomes a client, we have to put that in a client agreement that our clients are going to sign. We had someone come in last week that actually read it.
1: Oh, cover to cover.
0: Yeah.
1: Oh, absolutely. It was great.
0: A lot of people don't. They just said, okay, we trust you now. What do we sign? But they actually read the whole thing, and it details all of those things, right?
1: It does. And, you know, one of the other questions you want to ask is just say, how are you paid? A fiduciary is going to be paid on something called a wrap fee. And you want to know what that is. And you want to know what's included in that. It should be for, portfolio management. It should be for the tax planning we're talking about. It should be for a regular plan. It should be clearly laid out. But, you know, you ask somebody this question and they can't or won't answer this clearly. That is another red flag, folks. Question 3. What happens to my accounts if something happens to you? Okay, that is what we call a succession question. And it's one people can sometimes forget to ask until it's too late. This is particularly important if your advisor is a solo practitioner or very small practice. You want to know, do they not have a backup plan, or do they? If they retire or become incapacitated, your financial plan could be left without a captain, with, you know, at the worst possible moment. So you don't want to be searching for a new advisor like it's at age 78, right? Not optimal.
0: Hey, Karen, you know what? We hired a company, an acquisition company, to look at other companies to acquire. And boy, I've run into a lot of situations where people were in their 70s, advisors were in their 70s, and they were one man band. They had, you know, Grow Friday, and they were running, you know, $50 million, $100 million worth of investments with their clients. And they've dropped over dead. What would be the plan? Grow Friday can't take it over.
1: Well, and if they are not registered investment advisors, they don't even, in essence, they don't have control over those accounts. Somebody else does.
0: Well, I remember I talked to one guy that I got introduced to, and he would be what I would call the classic wealth manager. And he was a sharp guy, nice guy, really. And you know, he was telling me how he puts together portfolios and all that. And all that was, you know, I considered to be pretty good. But the fact, you know, he was talking about financial planning, like, you know, it wasn't important. It was all about wealth management. But anyway, we're out of time in this segment. When we come back, we're going to talk about getting a second opinion and what you should look for and a couple other questions.
1: Hey, we still have question 4 and 5 left, so stay tuned.
0: Yeah, that's right. Mm-hmm.
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0: Welcome back to the KPC Financial Hour with Kevin and Karen Criss. Sorry, Karen just made me laugh. But anyway, we were talking about different standards of care and whose side are they on when it comes to advisors. You know, are they insurance agents that say they're advisors? So they could be health insurance agents, say, I'm your advisor, right? We want to make sure that you know the questions to ask. And Karen already went over question one, but I'm just going to repeat, and question three, actually. Here's what you want to ask. Are you an investment advice fiduciary? And will you put it in writing? Question two, how are you paid? And what's the total cost I'll pay this year? And in dollars, okay, figure it out for me, right? Question three, what happens to my accounts if something happens to you? You know, before the break, we were talking about people that, you know, one man band with a girl Friday that are managing lots and lots of money. What happens if they die, right? So question four that you want to ask, how do you approach tax planning? That's a huge one. If the answer is that's your CPA's job, consider that a red flag. In retirement, tax planning and investment planning are inseparable. Both Roth conversions, withdrawal sequencing, Social Security taxation, Medicare surcharges. A financial advisor who doesn't integrate tax strategy into your financial plan is leaving significant value on the table. I'll tell you what, we've gotten more new clients from Karen's taxes and retirement seminars, and people say, we've never heard this before. Question five would be, what would you do if the market dropped 30% the year after I retired? This is a philosophy question, and if they say we'd sell to help you preserve your assets, that's reactive. If they say we'd review the plan, look at your cash, adjust withdrawals if needed, and stay the course, that's a plan. You know, our plan would be with the bucket strategy, we'd switch to another bucket.
1: Yeah.
0: 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What do you do?
1: 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So now, when do you want to get a second opinion? And we want to just close with something that we feel might be a little bit uncomfortable, but it's important. How do you know when it's time to question your current advisory relationship? And honestly, we believe it's because you may not have a comprehensive plan. If you don't have a comprehensive plan that talks about all the things that we have been talking about today, taxes, Medicare, inflation, all of it, then are you really full advice? Do you really have an advisor, right? It's not just about products. It's just not about specific investments. It has to be a complete package. So here are a few honest signals that a second opinion might be overdue. How about this? Your financial advisor doesn't reach out to you proactively. How about your plan has never been stress tested against maybe a bear market, maybe high inflation, maybe the death of a spouse? If these things have not been considered in your financial plan, it might be time to seek out those that know how to do this. You cannot, how about this? You can't clearly explain your financial advisor's fee structure, or you've never been told what it is. How about this? You've never had a tax planning conversation. Might be a good time to get a second opinion. Or recommendations consistently seem to center on specific products rather than your goals. Your goals have always got to be front and center in any conversations with a fiduciary advisor. Or here's one of the simplest tells of all, right? Your gut tells you something's just not right, but you've been too polite or too busy to act on it. We unfortunately see that all the time, Kevin. So a second opinion, it is not about accusation. It's not being disloyal. It's the same thing you do before a big surgery, right? You'd want another qualified doctor to the diagnosis before you go under the knife. Well, your retirement is at least that important, isn't it? And a good second opinion doesn't have to mean changing advisors. Sometimes it's simply confirming that, hey, you do have a current plan and it's solid. And that confidence alone is worth the conversation. So if your advisor is doing a great job, a second opinion is going to confirm it. And you'll be more confident knowing that. But if there are gaps, you'll find them before they become costly mistakes. So either way for you, that's a win-win. And we'd love to help you with that win-win. 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
13: With SRN News, I'm Mary Rose. President Trump has promised to grant every American adult $5,000 if the GOP wins the midterms, and he's not backing down.
14: The $5,000 is going to happen 100%. And The reason is because our country is taking in trillions and trillions of dollars. And it's going to happen because the people deserve it, because they were treated so badly by the Democrats and by Biden.
13: The president speaking at Shannon Airport in Ireland today after watching the Irish Open golf tournament. President Trump says the war with Iran will probably end sometime after the midterm elections in November. Speaking with reporters at the Irish Open golf tournament, he indicated that the war would be concluded soon and afterwards gas prices would fall. Oil prices dropped a bit on Friday. This is SRN News.
15: 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The Answer.
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17: Yeah! Yeah! Yeah. Y'all know. It's time. Dr. J.C. Truby Show. That's right. Y'all get ready. For some knowledge. Dr. J.C. Truby. Let's go.
18: Hello, welcome to the James Cooley Show. It's your wife, and I tell you what, got Dr. Michael Mantell here again. Got another absolutely fantastic guest. Hold, get you about 8-9 bags of popcorn because you're going to need it. I tell you what, let's lock the studios and all the other platforms in it. Toddy, let's do it.
17: Ooh. Yeah. It's the doctor.
19: James, James, James, James, James, James, James, James, James, James, James, James, James, James, James, James, James, James, James, James, James, James, James, James, James, James, James, James, James, James, James, James, James, James, James, James, James, James, James, James, James, James, James, James, James, James, James, James, James, James, James, James, James, James, James, James, James, James, James, James, James, James, James, James, James, James, James, James, James, James, James, James, James, James, James, James, James, James, James, James, James, James, James, James, James, James, James, James, James, James, James, James, James, James, James, James, James, James, James, James, James, James, James, James, James, James, James, James, James, James, James, James, 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James, James, James, James, James, James, James, James, James, James, James, James, James, James, James, James, James, James, James, James, James, James, James, James, James, James, James, James, James, James, James, James, James, James, James, James, James, James, James, James, James, James, James, James, James, James, James, James, James,

0: Hello, hello, hello. Welcome to the James Foolish Shift Life. And as you already know, the look is what you think. 360 degrees. Yep. We got Dr. Michael Mantell. Actually, you already know what's the show today. Maybe share with us. But he got an absolutely fantastic guest that I am excited about having on the show. We're going to talk, it's a trifecta today. Lifestyle, medicine, psychology, religion, and whatever. But Doc, you already know I'm in trouble, right? Because Michelle's going to get me. But how you doing today, Doc?
1: I'm doing well, very well. I'm so looking forward to the show because it's truly, truly going to be about 360-degree health. We're going to talk about physical health, mental health, emotional health, social health. We're going to talk about spirituality and health. We got it all covered.
0: We got it all covered. How you doing? How you doing, Michelle? How you doing today?
2: I'm doing good. I'm going to get you for telling the title of this show. But that's right. Another show title.
0: You know, but I got excited, Michelle, to have this guest on the show today and who's going to educate our viewers and our listeners and public. Tell you what, whichever platform that you're watching this on, whether it's E36 television, transfer TV, Apple TV, Roku TV, YouTube, LinkedIn, Twitter, Facebook, Rumble, and over 85 other live platforms. Welcome to the show. If you want to be part of this conversation, all you have to do is just go to the comment portion of the platform that you're watching us on, put your question in, ask any question, or pick up the phone and dial 1-888-344-1170. Again, that's 1-888-344-1170. Michelle, can you do the honors by introducing the title of the show, the purpose of the show, and introduce this absolutely magnificent guest? And don't forget about the link is what you think that's going to be coming up.
2: Most definitely. So the title of today's show is called Lifestyle Medicine, Psychology, and Religion. And this engaging discussion with Dr. Mark Ferris explores how psychology and religion intersect with lifestyle medicine to influence health, behavior, and lasting personal change. So let's tell you a little bit about our guest today. Dr. Mark D. Ferris is a professor and extension health specialist in behavioral medicine who examines why and how people initiate and maintain healthy behaviors. In short, medication adherence when lifestyle is the medicine. Please welcome to the show for the very first time, Dr. Mark D. Ferris.
0: How you doing, Dr. Ferris? How are you doing today, sir?
3: I am good. Although, you know what I'm missing now? Uh-oh. Is my own hype music. I'm all envious now of your hype music. And with that announcement, I should have hit play on my own. I'll make that happen before next time.
1: All right, great.
0: We got to do it. If you need some hype music, we still got some more.
3: And, oh, my gosh.
0: Okay, just in case, let's bring him on board a little bit.
3: Just a little bit. I love that.
0: Just a little hype music. Here we go.
3: What do you got?

0: your life with Dr. James Cooley. That's right.
1: Well, I love that. With Dr. Farris. It'll be, I got you. We got you.
2: I love that. Thank you. No, it's wonderful. It's so wonderful to be here. I sure appreciate it.
1: I really, really appreciate you taking the time. Dr. Mike Mancini always brings the absolute best guests on the show. I mean, this is over 4 years now.
3: Yeah, 4 years every week.
1: And it's absolutely fantastic. Hey, Doc, can you tell our visitors, who first-time watchers, people that have been watching the show, our viewers, and everybody a little bit more about you? Where you grew up, what makes you clear? Why are you so passionate about what you do?
2: Yeah, sure. So I grew up in deep Southeast Texas. I'm still here in Texas. I'm a professor at Texas A&M. And it'd be hard to trace back. It's like a ball of time on the whole history. But largely, early in my career, I got into the fitness industry. This was right out of college. And I fell more in love with the educational side of fitness and health. I began really the two big gaps I noticed was I wanted to help people. I just didn't know what to tell them to do. I was also intrigued with behavior, but really about knowing what to tell people. After some years, that sent me back to get my master's degree in exercise physiology, which also had a big nutritional physiology component. It was during that time, however, that I kind of realized I knew what to tell people. I just didn't know how to get them to do it. And so I was really blessed with a mentor during my master's degree who was an exercise and sports psychologist and started introducing me more to that side of things. And then I ended up getting my PhD in a field called behavioral medicine. And what we look at is sort of the best of all the worlds for me because it's, yes, how behavior increases or decreases risk of disease, disability, premature death, the physiology behind that, how it works, and then the psychology of why it's so hard sometimes to do these behaviors that we know we should. What ended up happening in my own research, I was studying medical triggers. People get health information. Why do they change? Why do they not change? That looped me into the lifestyle medicine world. And I know you've had Dr. Wayne Deisinger on before. And so it was actually Wayne that really was the catalyst to pull me into the lifestyle medicine world. Oh, wow. My first step was in Eddie Phillips. Dr. Eddie Phillips at Harvard, sure. Because people were sort of banging their heads against the wall. Like, we're telling people to eat healthier and do all these things, but why aren't they doing it? And so they looped me in and thankfully to them. And then I started moving forward. And as we were talking before, what ended up happening was religion and spirituality in my own personal life, plus with lifestyle medicine, started converging. And my interest in regulating behavior and religion and spirituality came together and to kind of where we are today.
3: Mark, you and I have such a similar path.
2: Really?
3: I am overwhelmed as I listen to this. I came to psychology in a very traditional way. I got my PhD in psychology in Pennsylvania, went into work with kids, and then I did a work with cops and developed psychological services for cops. And one day, I got very intrigued by the American Council on Exercise. Knocked on their door, and one thing led to another, and the guest we're going to have on in a few weeks, who's the CEO, Cedric Bryant, you may know well, said, why don't you come aboard and become our first chief science officer, whatever the title was. And we dug deep into the behavior change, just as you're doing. And of these people you mentioned, Deisinger and Ed Phillips, we knew all of them, worked with them, presented. Yes. It's amazing how well you and I are aligned. I'm just thrilled to have you here. So let me get to the first question.
2: Go ahead. Let's do it.
3: You touched on it. Why don't we do what we know? We know more about health than any generation before us, I suspect. We know that we'd be wise to move and to eat and to sleep and to socialize and to manage stress and risky substances and so forth and so on. Yet knowing what to do fails to translate into doing it. And what have we fundamentally misunderstood from your remarkable path and education about human behavior and health? What are we missing here?
2: Yeah, it's a great question. I wish I had a solid, quick answer for this. And you and other people in this field know very well that just is very evasive for us. Now, there are many theories that are trying to explain this phenomenon. And I have found myself to be sort of a theory geek. I like how people try to explain different things. But it's very true. And I think I usually start with self-reflection. There are many things I know I should be doing and I don't. There are things that I don't want to do, but I do them anyway. Mm-hmm. And that sort of internal conflict being common to, I would argue, our state of human nature becomes something that we wrestle with a lot. And that translates out to our health behavior in particular. And so most of the time, the decisions around health start with some level or some explanation about motivation. This is one of the most common questions I get, and you likely do too, is how do we motivate behavior? How do I motivate myself?
3: You're reading my mind for the next question.
2: Yeah, so I'll save a little bit for that one then, but being able to first recognize why I want to do this and then how I'm going to be able to make that happen. If I don't have the why behind it and that hasn't been connected, and we can visit more about that, then the subsequent things of actually how and what to do to make that happen with all the pressures that we have becomes extremely, extremely difficult. But I think there are some key areas we can get into, factors that I think would help.
1: Oh, hold that thought. We got to take a station break, and I tell you what, we already started out. You already see that you probably went through two bags of popcorn. I told you grab 10. If I tell you, if you want to be part of this great conversation, all you have to do is just go to the platform, if you're watching this song, ask any question that you might have. I promise you we'll get your answer. Pick up the phone and dial 1-888-344-1170. Again, that's 1-888-344-1170. It's your life, and we'll see you shortly after the break.
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0: Come on, come on, it's the team, Dr. James, Cooley, that's right, Dr. James, Cooley Show.
1: Hello, welcome back to the James Cooley Show. Hey, you know what, Michelle, that takes me back to the motherland, which we'll be back in October, back at the kingdom. Hey, Todd, are you there? I don't know who I'm dealing with today.
11: It's Joe
1: Todd,
11: today.
1: Yeah. Joe, what's up, man? Yeah, how you doing? Hey, Joe, I hope you grab you like 8-9 bags of popcorn because you're going to need it more. You know, so Dr. Just Francis, he just got started, man. He just got started. You know, so I tell you, this conversation already has enlightened many, many. I'm looking at the numbers, many, many folks around the world, and they're going to continue to tune in. And, you know, Dr. Mike, I'm going to turn it back over to you. Michelle,
3: all right.
1: Michelle, you got a question or something?
12: I mean, not at this time.
3: I have a question. JC, I have a question for you.
1: Okay.
3: We have a guest on talking about healthy behavior, and you're pushing popcorn.
1: you know what, man? You can push popcorn with avocado oil or something.
3: There you go. Okay.
1: I mean, but no, there's nothing wrong with eating popcorn. It all depends on what you put on the popcorn. Am I right, Doc?
3: Okay.
1: Hey, Dr. Mark, am I right?
2: Yeah, you're right. Yeah, it matters. It's nuanced.
3: Yeah.
2: He's just assuming the listenership understood it to be healthy popcorn.
3: Right.
2: So,
3: oh, my goodness. Well, okay. So we talk, you mentioned motivation. I said, yeah, you're reading my mind. That's my next question. Yeah. We talk endlessly about motivation. But is motivation actually overrated? In other words, what matters more? Feeling motivated or becoming willing to act even if you don't feel motivated?
2: Yeah. So, you know, some people define motivation as like willingness.
3: Yes,
2: you know,
3: exactly.
2: And they talk about it that way. You know, motivation generally in the literature is described as a general drive to do something. And willpower is often related to that as it's related to self-control and other things. And so there are nuances and definitions. Personally, I wouldn't say that motivation is overrated. To me, the nuance is the type of motivation rather than how much we have. So the way I explain it to the students is so many times we think of motivation as an on-off switch or a one big knob, like a volume knob that we turn up. But the literature seems to support that we have multiple knobs and different types of motivation, and turning up certain ones and turning down other ones are actually more productive for behavior change. So to me, it's talking more about the more productive types of motivation. How do we encourage those and minimize the use of the less productive types of motivation, at least for long-term behavior change?
3: You know, I'm sure professionally you talk about motivational interviewing, MI, the idea of like, it has to come from inside.
2: Yeah.
3: No matter what someone says, they don't like going to the gym, they are not going to the gym. And it comes down to what is it about the gym you like, or what is it about going to the gym you don't like? And so your point sounds like these are nuances between willpower and motivation. But ultimately, isn't it a desire that someone has, or audience is listening, thinking, I just don't want to go?
2: Mm-hmm.
3: What do you think about the desire part of this?
2: Yeah, I get it. You know, we do a lot of things daily that we don't want to do, or I'd rather not do. And, you know, as a parent, as an employee, as a significant other, whatever it might be. So with the gym example, the most people, if you look at the cross-sectional data of the people who are most active consistently, they have a balance. They will rate higher that physical activity, whatever that might be for them, they do actually enjoy it. There's an enjoyment factor. It does come from within. Now, why they enjoy it, it could be the feelings that they get walking on a nice sunny day, hearing the birds chirping, you know, and just, it just in and of itself is nice. That's what's called true intrinsic motivation. I do it because I inherently enjoy it. Read a good book, watch a documentary. Unhealthy food can be intrinsically motivating. I do it because I enjoy it. And so I ask people all the time, like, just pick a healthy food that you already like and enjoy that much. It just happens to be healthy. Same thing with physical activity. If we can align our motivation or align the physical activities with that sort of, well, I would actually enjoy gardening. All right, we'll do that. And a lot of folks, that's an error where they start. They don't align those things. Yet to the gym analogy, sometimes I need some extrinsic motivation to help me get to the gym. I didn't want to go this morning, let's say, but then I had an exercise buddy waiting on me.
11: Right.
2: So I got up and I went, and I'm really thankful for that. It doesn't produce guilt. It doesn't produce shame. We may not want to exist with that sort of extrinsic, external forcing of us, motivating of us in the long term, but we can utilize it in the short term, especially when we do need to do things that do align with our goals, but just require a bit more motivation in that moment.
11: Mm-hmm. You talk about the concept of self-efficacy, the belief that I can do this. How important is believing I can compared with knowing I should?
2: That's a good question. So in the literature, there are largely two factors that are most predictive of behavior change and probably most predictive of maintenance of that change. It's not many after all these decades of research. One of them is autonomy, which gets us back to self-determination theory, where motivational interviewing is based on this form of intrinsic internal motivation and doing things that align with my values and beliefs and so on. That's would be autonomy, that I'm at the origin of my behavior. The second is self-efficacy, the belief that I can perform a specific task. And so my belief, confidence in my ability to do that specific task, is extremely important and extremely predictive of initiating behavior change. Especially there's an old saying that if I believe I can, I might. If I believe I can't, I probably won't.
11: Right.
2: That just holds up very, very truly in the literature and in practice. Now, how do we get people to that point? Of course, we can talk about that. But having some belief. And how do we adjust? Like we were talking before on healthcare providers, you know, a lot of the trainings and education I do for them is thinking about, or even in the fitness world, like how do I modify the lifestyle prescription so that somebody actually does have some confidence? If they're a 2 out of 10 confident they can get 150 minutes or go to the gym, then if I prescribe that, I shouldn't be upset if they come back and say, I didn't do it. So how do you modify those either with ourselves or if you're a healthcare provider in the health field, how do you modify those prescriptions to maybe sound they're like 7, 8, 9 out of 10 confident that they can accomplish that? And the balance between our prescriptions and meeting the needs for our confidence and motivation are really important.
11: So I was talking to I think you'll comment on this. I was talking to a cardiologist who contacted me. He said, I'm talking to this guy and he's a heavy, he has overweight. He is a heavy smoker. And I tell him, you got to stop smoking. And he doesn't listen. Of course he doesn't. I said, so-and-so, try this. Ask him two questions. If you continue to smoke, what do you think will happen? And if you were to stop smoking, how do you think that'll impact your health? And he said, really, that simple? Just try it, so-and-so. He called me about, I don't know, 4 or 5 days later. And he said, my God, it opened up a whole discussion. We have 2 minutes until the break. But just comment on telling someone versus having them tell themselves.
2: Yeah, so it's the whole phenomenon. You read a book and you're like, oh my gosh, this is the most amazing thing ever. And you think of someone and you give it to them, you think it's going to rock their world and change their life. And like, yeah, that's pretty good. You know, there's something very powerful about making some connections and realizations ourselves. And a lot of times that is cued not by our internal thoughts, but something we hear or that we see, especially when people demonstrate things. And so speaking of confidence, a main contributor to confidence is, yes, our own mastery. but also vicarious experience and learning from others and seeing others doing the right things and actually posing some questions in a way that allow us to make our own decisions. Again, that goes back to this concept of autonomy. It's like, I'm not feeling forced. I see this decision. I'm making it, I have an opportunity to connect it to my beliefs and values. And thus it becomes more intrinsic, even though it may be the same thing the other person wants.
11: When we come back, I want to change gears here and start talking a little bit about nutrition and your work in nutrition.
2: All right, right on.
1: I think all of those are so important to my special confidence and watching those. Hopefully people are doing the right thing people can pick up from and say, maybe I need to change a couple of things in what I'm doing to kind of emulate some of the things that person might do. Tell you what, if you want to be part of this big conversation, all you have to do, just go to the platform that you're watching us on, ask any questions that you might have. I promise you we'll get you an answer. Or you can pick up the phone and dial 1-888-344-1170. It's your life, and we'll see you shortly.

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2: Ronald Reagan understood that preserving liberty required more than defending it. It had to be taught. In his 1989 farewell address, Reagan warned America about the danger of losing its national memory. If we forget what we did, we won't know who we are. Reagan understood that a free nation cannot preserve principles its people no longer understand. Every generation must learn why America's freedoms matter, understand the sacrifices that secured them, and accept the responsibilities that come with self-government. Liberty cannot be simply inherited. It must be intentionally passed from one generation to the next. Because when we fail to teach the meaning of freedom, we eventually lose the will to preserve it. So, are we preparing the next generation merely to inherit liberty, or teaching them why it is worth preserving?
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0: The king. That's right. The king.
1: James. Hello. Welcome back to the James Cooley Show. It's your wife, and just like Mississippi, it's supposed to be. But I know that our viewers and our listeners are thoroughly enjoying this discussion because it means so much. And also mindset. I believe that mindset is like 80-90% or anything that we do. We have to have the right mindset, and we have to have the right way of processing things, whether it's by learning it, by listening and learn, or by having professionals that are going to teach us or show us some of the things that we might need to fulfill our health, physical or emotional well-being. So, Dr. Moore, I've been listening to you. A lot of people, I believe, that are ashamed, and they don't get the right advice from the right people. They go by their friends who probably ain't doing the right things, and they feel guilty or shame, or they're fearful of being ineffective. What are some of the recommendations?

0: is what you passed off. You as someone that might be feeling that way, that they're ineffective and they are not following the right guidance home, or reaching their ultimate goal.
1: Yeah, it's a great question. I think you start with where you're getting info from, you know, the standard. That would be a first place to start. As far as the feelings that that produces, so there's one aspect of behavior change that doing the right thing is, this may be a Ted Lasso thing, but doing the right thing is never the wrong thing. You know, but there's this idea that sometimes passing on fast food when I want it isn't a great feeling. It's the right thing to do. It just produces perhaps some negative feelings. And so depending completely on feelings can be a bit deceptive, even when they're negative. Anger, for example, or frustration is a better example, is a negative emotion, but it's quite positively correlated to behavior change and can be productive in some situations. The guilt and shame are generally labeled under something called self-conscious emotions. And so the advice I would give Dr. Cooley would be, I'll give an example. Let's say I didn't go to the gym this morning, since that was brought up earlier, going there. So I didn't go to the gym this morning. If I feel guilt, which by the way is positively correlated to behavior change, meaning people can feel guilty and still be fine, still produce the behavior and not digress or relapse. And that the reason is, in theory at least, is because guilt puts the attention on the behavior, so not making it to the gym. Well, I can rectify that. I can go this afternoon. I can pick up tomorrow. I can be flexible in my thinking, right, and sort of handle that in a different way. The tragedy of shame is that it quickly puts the fault on the I part of that. So I didn't go to the gym. The didn't go to the gym is the guilt part. The I didn't go to the gym risks the shame part. And I can start interpreting myself. I'm not good. I'm bad. Of course, I didn't go. I never do anything right, and so on, and can spiral out of control with those sort of things. And so being a bit more attentive, I think, to what our feelings actually are, what those emotions actually are, and why we feel that way, even when we face frustrations of maybe getting bad information or guidance from somebody whom I thought I trusted. And we can use that sort of frustration then to maybe find better sources, better emulations of the people that we want to get information from and make better decisions from there while protecting, so to speak, our view of self and why we're in this healthy behavior change effort to begin with.
2: Mm. Very, very well said. I mean, in many ways, people rate themselves based on their successes or, quote, their failures. We're not a failure if we fail. We're just someone who failed. I'm not a bad human being because I'm eating, you know, the junk food. Since we're talking about food, let's shift gears and talk about your work in nutrition. You have so many fascinating, wonderful areas. And I want to read the audience to really follow you carefully in social media and elsewhere. So let's turn to nutrition. Okay. We have created an enormous industry around telling people what to eat, keto, and Mediterranean, low-carb, and plant-based, and high protein, and all this. Have we made nutrition so complicated that we're making it, that we're making healthy eating more difficult?
1: So years ago, I was at a conference, and this tells you how a behavioral person thinks, and you'll understand this. I was at a conference, and I was on one of those expert panels, you know, where people sit up on the little chairs.
2: Yeah, right.
1: And a lady comes up to the microphone in the aisle and asks a question about nutritionally, should she be eating red or white potatoes? And there was a very famous dietitian on this panel. And the dietitian answered beautifully about red or white nutrition detail, like very impressive. And the lady at the microphone stayed there. And then she looked at me, which I didn't think I would get that. This wasn't my question, right? But they passed the microphone to me and I was sort of stuck. So I asked, how many vegetables do you eat in a day, like servings? And she's like, I don't know, two. Then it doesn't matter to me. Eat the vegetable, you know. So in one simplistic view from a behavior standpoint, yes, try to eat some more vegetables, try to do the best that you can with what you have. But then there's access issues. And then, well, I heard that's bad. And now I heard that's good. And the confusion the nutrition itself, I don't think from a behavior standpoint, is that it's complicated. It's a lot of the noise with it. And it's the promotion of various diets, for whatever reason they're doing that, that can create some more noise. At the end of the day, often though, I tell my students, for example, go to the bookstore, and they're like, what's that? But then once we get through that, I say, go to the diet book section and get any diet book. You're probably going to lose weight, for example. There's some reduction in caloric intake. It may be from fat in that book. It's from carbs in that book. It's from protein in this book or whatever. It's some form of intermittent fasting in that book and so on. Research is trying to answer some of that nuance. And so from the research standpoint, yes, it can get very complicated and they're asking very specific questions, but that's sort of what we want them to do. And so a lot of the work we do in extension is have to go read that research and then how do we translate that to those who are just trying to feed their family, right, with low access. We do stuff here in Texas, in rural Texas, and, you know, people would love to eat bok choy or all these, but they just don't have access to it. So right. Making it more manageable and trying to stay on the straight path as best as they can based on the situations they're in, maybe reducing some of that noise instead of feeling the need to try to have to filter all that to think I'm making the best decisions on my nutrition or not.
2: What is it in your thinking that has made the GLP-1 injections so wildly popular for weight loss?
1: I would say it's the appetite control. So a review came out last year, and this is a review of the literature, and these are from people who study this stuff, appetite control. And largely the conclusion was, we don't know how to define it, measure it, or acquire it. Mm-hmm. So even after all these decades, man, like appetite control is just really, really difficult. But, you know, I gave a GLP-1 presentation last week.
2: Oh,
1: and it sort of falls into other things that have come and perhaps gone, not all. But this is the whole selling point behind bariatric surgery originally, to help control appetite. Higher fiber diets or fiber supplementations. Back in the old days, prescribing tapeworms as well. So we can go back and trace a lot of different prescriptions. And I'm not saying that these are all on the same level from health or benefit by any means. I'm just saying that we've always been trying to tackle this issue of appetite control. And so the ability to take a pill or get an injection that aids in this perhaps most difficult thing I struggle against, and then if insurance covers it and makes it easier right. and acceptable and nobody thinks less of me when I'm doing it and actually compliment me, and then just the reinforcement that people can get with that weight loss.
2: You may remember something called Weight Watchers.
1: Years
2: ago. I knew the founders of that.
1: Yes.
2: Always something new in the block. When we come back, I want to talk about another aspect of your interesting work, the 10 and 10,000 lesson. Work that you talk about.
1: Sure.
2: All right. Okay.
1: Sounds great.
0: So we're going to take a station break. This is absolutely fantastic. It ain't too late. We've got another segment. When we come back, the link is what you think. And if you want to be part of this conversation, all you got to do is just go to the platform that you're watching us on. Ask any questions that you might have. I promise you we'll get you an answer. Or pick up the phone at 1-888-344-1170. Again, that's 1-888-344-1170. It's your life. And we'll see you shortly after the break.

0: That's right. Y'all know what it is. It's the King, Dr. J.C. Cooley.
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0: Hey, hey, it's the King. Dr. James J.C. Cooley. That's right.
8: Hello. Welcome back to the James Cooley Show. Hey, Dr. Mike, you know I got to do this, Dr. Mike.
9: I'm waiting. Go ahead.
8: Hey, Dr. Mike, come on, man. This is so fantastic. I don't know if you got time in your schedule. Again, but we would love to have you back on for part two.
10: Let's do it. Dad. If you got more to ask and I got more to talk about
9: before the end of the year. Okay. We're talking about New Year's resolutions.
10: Oh, yeah, that'd be fun. Yeah.
9: Perfect, perfect person to talk about that.
10: Yeah, let's do absolutely. That. That'd be
9: fun. All righty.
8: Hey, one other thing before we get to the link is what you think. You in Texas, I don't know if Michelle told you that we're in Texas as well.
10: She didn't say that, no.
8: So we live in Dallas, Fort Worth, everywhere. Yeah. And we also live in California, Southern California, so we split time. Okay. But right now we are in Texas, and we spend probably a little bit more of our time in Texas than California. So if you ever are down this way, by all means, stop from a Dallas-Fort Worth area. Drop in. We'll do a show. We'll do something.
10: Yeah, no, that'd be fun. I go up that way occasionally with the travel. And so, yeah, I'm here in College Station, so we're not too far away.
8: Oh, yeah, I know exactly.
10: Well, for Texas, not far away in Texas, far away. Yeah. Maybe. Yeah.
8: Guys, it's this segment is called The Link is What You Think. Oh, I'm sorry.
9: It's 101 degrees where I am in San Diego right now.
10: Is it really?
9: Yes, 101 degrees. So I don't want to hear about you guys in Texas.
10: Well,
8: you know, Link is What You Think, I tell you. And this Dr. Mike mentioned.
9: There's the book.
8: More than that, he can tell you about. But Dr. Mike, what do you have for us today?
9: Well, I got to tell you, I opened the book, and I could do three of them today because they're all spot on. But the one I'm going to focus on is Ready to Change, page 241. Here we go. 5 points. You know that I wrote the original Don't Sweat the Small Stuff. P.S. It's all small stuff. And the link is What You Think. The idea is to help people live life and disturb themselves less. So here are 5 ways on Ready to Change. Okay, 1, want to change something in your life? You can't until and unless you change something going on inside of you first. Try your thinking before anything else. The good news is, 2, it only takes one person to change your life. Yep, the bad news for some is that one person is you. 3, the funny thing about change is that nothing changes if nothing changes. And by the way, you may need to give that change some time to change. 4, ready to change? Here's the secret. Don't waste time fighting the old, but instead build the new. And 5, be thankful for all those difficult people. We have other names for them, but I don't want to say them on the air. You've invited into your life. You've invited these people into your life. Seriously, be thankful for them. What do you mean be thankful for them? They've shown you exactly what you do not want to be. Remember, the real link is what you think. So if any of these 5 points today have motivated you in any way, then mission accomplished. And remember, until next time, stay curious. Stay kind and don't sweat the small stuff.
8: That was absolutely fantastic, Dr. Mike. I'm going to turn it back over.
9: All right. So the 10 and 10,000 lesson. Why do people quit? Your work is fascinating because it translates behavior change into small, measurable actions. So let's talk about this. Tell us about this 10 and 10,000 lesson.
10: Yeah, so the idea comes from the progressive nature of behavior change. I know we hear a lot about all or nothing mentalities, but generally behavior change is some sort of progress. And I like to see behavior change in that way as progress towards an ascent, a pursuit, some of that type of language. The fault that I see often is that, so let's say I hear, 7,500 steps per day is the general recommendation for just general health, trying to get 7,500 steps per day. And a lot of people can measure that. It can be a rude awakening when they measure and they realize I only get 2,000 steps a day or whatever it might be. And the thought of going all the way to 7,500 or beyond, same thing with fruit and vegetable intake. The biggest meta-analyses that we have on chronic disease prevention and premature death prevention are showing somewhere between 7 and 13 servings of fruit and veg per day. And somebody, the average in Texas, you know, the median somewhere around 1.5 servings, let's say, per day for adults. We have 50% of adolescents that don't even get one vegetable a day. Mm-hmm. And so starting at that sort of level and thinking, holy moly, 5, 7, 13, it just can be a little bit extreme. There's also the possibility that if we jump too far ahead, all those little steps and some of the comments you just made about change from your book, right, about what can I learn along the way that actually builds more of a foundation for maintenance of that change later. So if we skip too fast, so largely the idea between with the premise of the 10 and 10,000 sort of perspective, which is a program we have with Texas A&M, an extension, and you go to howdyhealth.org. It's a free program, or howdyhealth.tamu.edu or tamu.edu. And it's a program that's built around these progressive steps. Being able to track and go, yeah, I want to get maybe to 10,000 steps, but maybe I should start at 3,000 a day first, make that happen. How did I make that happen? What went well? What didn't go well? 5,000, 7,500, and then 10. We show progressive benefits in health, improvements in fitness at every one of those steps, meaning I can get that along the way. Same thing with the fruit and vegetable intake. I may have to start with 3 servings a day, move to 5, 7, and 10, which is the 10 and 10,000. But what can I learn again along that way? What I've provided, as we've been talking about some today, is what are these known factors, contributors that assist behavior change? And you learn those along the way too, at each sort of stage, so that you can implement it into your own life and make it more personal and meaningful in a very simple sort of start way, rather than being something that's highly complex.
8: Vincent, so I'll tell you what, I want to thank you so much.
9: Okay.
8: Dr. Mike, you're my hero. You already know that. Michelle, for putting together another absolutely outstanding show. My producers in San Diego and also in Dallas. Most important, our viewers and our listeners all across the world. Always, always, always, always dream big, think big, and be big at everything that you do. We'll be back tomorrow. Same time. Same place.
9: Thank you.
8: Your life, and we'll see you then. Yeah.

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4: With SRN News, I'm Mary Rose. President Trump has promised to grant every American adult $5,000 if the GOP wins the midterms, and he's not backing down.
5: The $5,000 is going to happen 100%. And the reason is because our country is taking in trillions and trillions of dollars. And it's going to happen because the people deserve it, because they were treated so badly by the Democrats and by Biden.
4: The president speaking at Shannon Airport in Ireland today after watching the Irish Open golf tournament. And the president says the war with Iran will probably end sometime after the midterm elections in November. Speaking with reporters at the Irish Open golf tournament, the president indicated that the war would be concluded soon and afterward gas prices would fall. Oil prices dropped a bit on Friday. This is SRN News.
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